0: 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Former customers translated that as pricey cookies in the 2026 economy. Chip City was founded in Queens. Its reputation and expansion helped in large part by social media. In New York, I'm Andrew Whitman.
1: 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Disney has struck a deal with Netflix to license some of its movies and TV shows to the streaming platform. Disney will use that deal to help promote upcoming seasons of shows and theatrical releases. 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
18: Hello, everyone. I'm Carl Amari, and this is Hollywood 360, the radio show that presents all things entertainment, including trivia contests and games, movie reviews, celebrity interviews, showbiz news, and classic radio shows. My co-host is the vivacious Lisa Wolf. In this hour, it's a hard-boiled detective adventure of Philip Marlowe from 1950, but first, it's Real or Ridiculous. Lisa will provide information on things we grew up with, and I must decide if they are real or ridiculous while you play along at home. Right, Lisa?
19: That is right, Carl. And if I remember correctly, last week you almost won a pizza for you and Mike, but you failed the task. So I'm going to give you another shot at that.
18: Failing is something that I do quite often.
19: Well, you know,
18: you know, with a lot
19: that.
18: Of with a lot of bravado.
19: Right. Well, yeah. I'm going to give you another shot just okay. because, I mean, really? I felt so badly
18: wow.
19: about it. You could tell I was really
18: wow.
19: upset
18: wow.
19: about it.
18: Wow. You're going to
19: so
18: give
19: I'm
18: going to
19: give you another chance
18: you know, the
19: to
18: crowd
19: prove yourself.
18: Is gasping that you're going to give me another.
19: And so is Mike, because
18: yeah.
19: he's salivating over there.
20: Let me tell you a trick.
18: Yeah.
19: Okay.
20: Don't get too pompous here, Carl.
18: All right,
20: maybe we'll win one.
18: I'll be humble.
19: Okay, be humble.
18: Okay.
19: Okay?
18: Mm-hmm.
19: All right, you get all 10 correct. Next week, we get a pizza from Luz.
21: What are you talking about?
18: Really, Luz?
19: You accept that?
18: Yes.
19: Okay, let's go.
18: Let's do it.
19: The original Pringles can
18: yeah.
19: was designed by the same man who designed the Slinky. Real or ridiculous?
18: Ridiculous.
19: You are correct. It is ridiculous. But just so you know, it was designed by the same man who designed the Frisbee.
18: Oh.
19: Did you know that?
18: For Hasbro, remember?
19: Frederick Bauer sure designed the distinctive Pringles container and also worked on early Frisbee development.
18: That guy owns his own island somewhere.
19: Yeah,
18: if, right now.
19: I hope
18: if
19: so.
18: If he's still alive.
19: Yeah, I hope so, for his sake.
18: Mm-hmm.
19: The original Clue game,
18: Clue.
19: Remember Clue?
18: Yeah.
19: Included a character named...
18: You don't have one.
19: That's true. Included a character named Mrs. Black.
18: Real.
19: I gotcha. It's Mrs. White. Mrs. White.
18: Oh,
19: I changed
18: man.
19: It for you. Mrs. White was one of the six original suspects when Clue was introduced in 1949.
18: Wow, 1949.
19: Wow. Yeah,
18: wow.
19: goes way back.
18: Yeah.
19: To things we grew up with.
18: Yeah.
19: The first McDonald's Big Mac had three pieces of bread.
18: Three, yes. Real.
19: That is real. The original Big Mac included a middle layer bun between the two beef patties.
18: They don't have them anymore like that?
19: I
18: thought they still have them like that.
19: I don't know.
18: Yeah, I'm pretty sure they're...
19: Two all beef patties, special sauce,
18: I think it has a middle bun. A middle bun.
19: Mike,
18: two all beef patties, special sauce,
20: cheese,
18: pickles, onions on a sesame seed
19: bun.
18: Yeah, there's a middle bun in there. Yeah.
19: I'm going to have to look that up because
18: right.
19: I don't know.
18: Okay.
19: And just because you're saying it does not make it true.
18: Yeah.
19: The Pillsbury Doughboy, right? The Pillsbury Doughboy,
18: yeah.
19: him,
18: yeah.
19: was originally designed to have brown hair.
18: Brown hair? Really? No.
19: I'm asking
18: so.
19: You.
18: That's ridiculous.
19: You are correct. It did not.
18: Baby.
19: The original Wheel of Fortune game show
18: uh-huh.
19: used the title Shopper's Bazaar. Before it became Wheel of Fortune.
18: No.
19: That is correct. It did not. It was Wheel of Fortune from its debut in... When did it debut?
18: Debuted in 78.
19: Close, 75.
18: Yeah,
19: the first Hot Wheels car
18: yeah.
19: released was a red Camaro. Real or ridiculous?
18: Real.
19: That is real. Did you have it?
18: No.
19: Oh, it was part of the original 1968 lineup.
18: We had
19: they were like a dollar. They did that. You could buy a single little tiny Hot Wheels car for maybe a dollar.
18: We had oatmeal three times a day.
19: I love oatmeal.
18: Yeah. it's time for oatmeal.
19: I had porridge.
18: Yay!
19: Right?
18: Yeah.
19: The original Monopoly game
18: uh-huh.
19: was invented by a woman who later sold her patent for $500.
18: I think that's real.
19: That is real. That is real. It was created as the landlord.
18: Yeah, baby.
19: And
18: I'm
19: sold the patent to
18: here.
19: Parker Brothers.
18: I'm like
19: Brothers.
18: Butter. I'm on a roll.
19: Well, you're not on enough of a roll for a pizza,
18: you know,
19: unfortunately for you.
18: I've gotten so many right already. If I didn't have arthritis in my shoulder,
19: you
18: I would be patting myself
19: on
18: the back for
19: heard
18: each one
19: before.
18: Of these things. Yeah.
19: yeah. All right, now you're getting pompous, so you're going to start.
18: It doesn't matter because pizza's off the table.
19: I understand, but it's just bragging rights.
18: It's okay.
19: Okay.
18: It's part of my persona.
19: Yes, indeed it is. The first Twinkies
18: yeah.
19: were filled with vanilla cream.
18: First, okay, real.
19: I'm sorry,
18: no.
19: you got pompous and you missed it. The original Twinkies had banana-flavored filling.
18: Really?
19: Vanilla replaced it during World War II because of the banana shortages.
18: I am surprised.
19: Yeah, I know you are.
18: Okay.
19: All right, are you ready to listen now?
18: Yeah.
19: The first empty, you know this one, I'm pretty sure.
18: Yeah.
19: If this is really ridiculous.
18: Okay.
19: The first MTV video was?
18: Video Killed the Radio
19: That's
18: Star.
19: That's it. That's right. And who sings that?
18: Radiohead or something
19: That's
18: like that?
19: That's the Buggles.
18: Buggles,
19: mm-hmm.
18: okay.
19: What year did that happen in?
18: Man. 71?
19: 81.
18: Oh,
19: 81. 10 years later.
18: Oh, okay.
19: Here's the last one.
18: Mm-hmm.
19: The original Bic pen.
18: Yeah.
19: Do you ever used to have, remember those little big pens with the caps?
18: Sure, of course.
19: Was designed to write for only 1 year before the ink ran out. Was designed for 1 year.
18: No.
19: You nodded yes, but then you said no, so you confused me. You are correct.
18: Yeah.
19: That is, I mean, it's supposed to ride for 2 kilometers.
18: Yeah.
19: Which is crazy. 2.2 miles in a kilometer. It's crazy.
0: What you just said is one of the most insanely idiotic things I have ever heard.
18: Know that?
19: Is that true,
0: Everyone
19: though?
0: In
19: really?
0: This room
19: is that one
0: is
19: of the most
0: dumber.
19: Insanely
18: I mean,
19: idiotic things you've ever heard?
18: I mean, who cares if it rode for a kilometer?
19: 2 kilometers.
18: 2 kilometers.
19: That's a lot of riding. You get your money's worth out of a
18: is
19: big
18: it?
19: Pen, Carl.
18: Wow. When we come back, we're going to tune in to the adventures of Philip Marlowe, the detective adventure. Stick around.
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18: 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Well, you know, we of course want you to listen to this show on our radio stations. 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However, if they carry it late or don't carry all of the hours, please contact them and say, hey, we really like this show. 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Very top of the website is how you can sign up. All right, Lisa, it is time for, I would say, one of the best, if not the best, detective show on the air, Philip Marlowe. It had a full orchestra. Gerald Moore was the star. He played Raymond Chandler's detective to a T. It started on radio in 1947 with Van Heflin as Philip Marlowe, but then very quickly it changed over to Gerald Moore, and he carried it throughout the run all the way to 1951. And this is a 1950 broadcast, March 28th, called The Sword of Cebu. Let's tune this in, part one of The Adventures of Philip Marlowe.
23: Get this and get it straight. Crime is a sucker's road, and those who travel it wind up in the gutter of the prison or the grave. This time I started with a Romanian from left field, got misled in the Philippine jungles, chased a beautiful blonde clear to Venice, and wound up with a friend from Siam, all without ever leaving Los Angeles. It happened like this.
24: From the pen of Raymond Chandler, outstanding author of crime fiction, comes his most famous character in The Adventures of Philip Marlowe. Now, with Gerald Moore starred as Philip Marlowe, we bring you tonight's exciting story, The Sword of Cebu.

0: who have lost their way.
1: If you could tell me where is the office of Philip Marlowe, the detective, maybe.
0: Yeah, sure. Right around the corner here to your left.
1: Oh, thank you very much.
0: Uh-huh.
1: My friend, you know this Mr. Marlowe, eh?
0: Well, yes. Yeah, I think you could say I know him.
1: Tell me, he is a reliable man?
0: Well, that depends on what you want to rely on him for. Excuse me, will you? I want to unlock the door.
1: But you are Philip Marlowe?
0: Yeah, you're so right. Come on in, Mr.
1: Never mind. Now listen to me. I will pay you twice what Henry Pound has offered to you. Also, I will add to that $1,000 for a bonus.
0: Wait a minute. What is this Henry Pound, $1,000?
1: Please, I have not the time for haggling. We make it $2,000, but you must work for me, not for Henry Pound. You only pretend to work for him.
0: Now look, Bud, in the first place, I haven't heard from Henry Pound since I worked for him 4 years ago.
1: Huh?
0: Second place, I still don't know who you are or what you want.
1: Huh?
0: Maybe you better sit down over there, start at the beginning, and tell me.
1: You are lying to me! Very well, Mr. Marlowe.
0: The short, dumpy man with wild black hair turned suddenly savage, swung a hard fistful of knuckles at my front teeth, and plowed me back up against my office desk. By the time I got out into the hall, he was gone. I was going to follow him, but my phone screaming for attention inside stopped me. I decided to be philosophical about it. After all, screwballs find me all the time. Hello, Marlowe speaking.
2: Phil, this is Henry Pound. Remember me?
0: Yes. I just had a reminder.
2: I've been trying to get hold of you for 2 hours, my boy. Where have you been?
0: Out to dinner. Now listen, Mr. Pound.
2: First, Marlowe. This is most important.
0: What?
2: I need your help again, immediately.
0: Yeah, it no doubt includes a stubby crumb with a head full of wild black hair and a nasty temper that left you on the run 10 seconds ago.
2: Kurt Bibesco.
0: Whatever you call him, it's probably it.
2: Bibesco. Kurt Bibesco. He's the one man I have reason to fear, Marlowe.
0: Yeah?
2: Come out here to my place at once, will you, my boy? Old Henry Pound's future is dangling over a very deep abyss by the merest thread, all because the sword is gone.
0: What sword? What sword are you talking about, Mr. Pound?
2: From the island of Cebu in the Philippines, the sword of Cebu.
0: What?
2: It means everything to me, and it's gone, vanished. I must have it back. Hurry, Marlowe.
0: Many minutes later, I pulled up in front of the walled-in jungle Henry Pound called home and zigzagged in through an Okinawan anti-evil spirit gate. Waded past the grove of dripping elephant ears and ragged banana trees and finally made the front door. The house itself, from turned-up eaves to thatched nipa lanai, must have been gathered piecemeal on Pacific Islands, all the way from Hokkaido to the New Hebrides. It was Henry Pound himself who answered the door.
3: Oh, Marlowe! You know, the only thing wrong with you is I never get to see you except when I'm in trouble.
0: That's the business I'm in.
3: Well, come in.
0: Sure. Hey, it's quite a place you have here, Mr. Pound.
3: The islands, my boy, yes. Since business keeps me away from them, I brought their atmosphere here to me.
0: Even the music, huh?
3: All but the mosquitoes. Oh, shoo-shoo. Now, stay away from underfoot, will you? Go on, scat.
0: Shoo-shoo, huh? That's an albino Siamese, isn't it?
3: Yes, quite unusual.
0: Yeah.
3: But he sheds that abominable white fur of his like any common cat this time of year.
0: Yeah.
3: By the way, did you see my servant Hideki?
0: Was I supposed to?
3: Well, when I couldn't reach you by phone, I sent him down to your office to wait.
0: Well, he must have gotten lost then.
3: Well, no matter. Let's get on to cases, my boy. Now, sit down, will you please? And listen closely.
0: All right.
3: My major business, as you remember, is importing pearls from the Orient.
0: Yeah, I remember.
3: And since you worked for me last, I acquired a partner, a fine fellow named Voss in Manila.
0: Mm-hmm.
3: With his contacts there and mine here in the States, we've been extremely successful.
0: Was he the one who sent you that sword you mentioned?
3: Yes, it arrived 2 days ago, but he sent over half the curios you see in this room. That's why I failed to realize that there was anything special about the Sword of Cebu.
0: Well, what is so special about it, Mr. Pond?
3: Here. Read this letter I got from him.
0: Mm. Henry, I'm certain now there's going to be trouble. From one Kurt Bibesco in particular.
3: The man you sorted.
0: Yeah, I see. However, I've taken every precaution. Rest assured, Henry, that if anything ever happens to me, I shall somehow get the complete list of my contacts here into your hands. Mm. Sincerely, Eugene Voss. Well?
3: Eugene Voss was murdered 4 days ago in Manila. Murdered for that list of contacts.
0: You think the sword ties in some way?
3: Well, I'm positive of it.
0: Yeah. Well, what's it look like?
3: Well, it's 3 feet long, Marlowe. The handle and the sheath are from the same gorgeous piece of white mahogany. And literally covered with intricate and exquisite carvings.
0: Sounds wonderful.
3: Oh, it is. When the sword is in the sheath, the two pieces form a complete pattern.
0: Mm-hmm.
3: I thought of it at once, of course, but when I came in to examine it again, it was gone, stolen. Naturally, I called you instead of the police. I've got to get it back, Marlowe, intact and without publicity. Why, that sword is worth... what the... Hi, Dickie.
0: Hey, he's hurt.
3: Hi, Dickie.
4: Miss Palm. Hi, Dickie, very sorry. He did not see Honorable Miss Amaro. Hi, Dickie was attacked outside the minute he left.
0: By a stocky guy with wild black hair?
4: Oh, yes, yes, that him, yes. He find out where Hi, Dickie was going, then he hit Hi, Dickie. That all Hi, Dickie remember until a few minutes ago when he waked up again.
3: Oh, well, do you need a doctor, Hi, Dickie?
4: Oh, no, no, thank you. Just the same, Miss Palm. Hi, Dickie already feel much better.
3: Well, if you're sure, well, now you better go lie down anyway.
4: So, thank you. We wash head first and be ship-shaped no time. Yeah. Very sorry, Hi, Dickie was such fool, Mr. Fox. Excuse, please, very sorry.
3: Well, now, that explains how Babisco got to your office, my boy. He's our man, all right.
0: Yeah, but I don't think Babisco has the sword. You see, he's looking for it. He offered $2,000 to me to double-cross you.
3: Oh. I can't understand it. Bevesco is the only one who might know the truth about the sword. If he didn't take it, then who... Oh, shoo, you stupid cat, get out of there. Look out! I knew it. Now see what you've done. Broken my siling vase.
0: Hey, it was playing with a piece of paper over there. Wait a minute. Oh, yeah, here it is.
3: Eh?
0: It's a rent receipt made out to somebody named Saunders.
3: Let me see it.
0: Sure.
3: Received $40. Rent 1 month in advance for 812 Front Street, Venice. It is dated yesterday. Marlowe, I've never heard of this Saunders person, yet this thing was dropped here in my house. Perhaps by our thief, Marlowe. Do you realize what a break this is?
0: Dropped isn't the word. This was deposited.
3: Well, what do you
0: mean? It's a plant complete with name, address, and date. It was left here by someone who wanted it to be found, because whoever has the sword of Cebu right now might also have it up for sale.
3: I think you're right, my boy. What do you plan to do?
0: The only thing I can do, go to Venice and strike a bargain in our favor, I hope. I'll call you, Mr. Pound. I pushed my way out through the jungle of my car, turned around at the dead end of the street, and went down the way I'd come. At the first intersection, leaning against a lamppost, was 6 feet of lantern-jawed redhead in a turtleneck sweater and seaman's jacket. Gave me a hard, steady once-over until I was out of sight. Later, halfway to Venice, I picked up a pair of very sticky headlights in my rearview mirror, but lost them again. I turned out to Front Street and finally found number 812 all by itself out at the far end. I parked a block away and walked back. It was a battered, rickety beach shack. I moved in gently and found a crack wide enough to look through. There was no furniture, just one big packing crate, a kerosene lamp, and a blonde. Ho-ho, what a blonde. She belonged in that joint like an orchid in a blacksmith. In one hand, she held a cigarette, in the other, a small automatic. I went quietly to the back of the house, found a tin can, and threw it. And I plastered my back up beside the door and waited. She came out slowly, gun first. And when there was enough showing to get a hold of, I grabbed.
3: Let go.
0: The gun, sister, come on, give. That's better. Now we can go in and talk, huh?
5: You think you're so clever.
0: I get by. Hey, cozy little spot you picked.
5: You got here, so it serves its purpose. Who are you?
0: Philip Marlowe, Henry Pond's private detective. Where's the sword?
5: We've things to talk over.
0: Your bargaining position is lousy, Miss Saunders.
5: What's the offer?
0: Zero, baby. I'm getting it back for free. Now, where is it?
5: Take your hands off me. The sword is here in the house, but the scabbard isn't. And one's quite worthless without the other, you know.
0: You're not taking a lot of chances, are you, kid?
5: The sword has already brought me $5,000, Marlowe, and I've only just begun. So make an offer, and make it good.
0: You're a liar. Sword's not worth one-tenth that.
5: Not of itself, no. But this one's special, and I know why. And I'll tell you something else.
0: You bet you will. You'll tell me where it is and fast.
6: Not that fast, mister. Don't move. Drop the gun. Now you can turn around.
0: Well, a lantern jaw with red hair. So you were tailing me, after all.
6: Ah, you said it.
5: Now, wait a minute.
6: Shut up.
5: But I...
6: Get out. The front door. Go on, beat it. I'll see you later. Now you, mister.
0: Now what?
6: Now we sit down, a couple of smart guys, and find a good, sensible way to work this out. Only I'm just a little smarter, because I got the only gun.
0: Keep talking.
6: What'd you say the sword was? Speak up, fella. Time's running out.
0: Sounds like time's not the only thing that's running out, Red.
6: Somebody's in the back room. Sorry, Tootsie, but now this only works one way.
0: Oh. I couldn't tell how long I'd been out. But I felt like I'd lost at least a weekend in somebody's boiler factory. I got back far enough to realize that something was going through my pockets. It was snaggle tooth, had a week's growth of beard, and put the room in need of a healthy spraying of sweet air.
7: That's a little better. I thought you was done in there for a minute.
0: Yeah? Who are you? Oh, what happened anyway?
7: Yeah, that's what I'd like to know. Call me Sid.
0: Okay, yes. Sid.
7: Yeah, thank you. I was walking along the beach out there like I always do, and all of a sudden I heard a scream. You know, like it was a wounded cat. It came from in here. And I know this house has been empty for years. Was it you was screaming?
0: No, I went out too fast.
7: Yeah, well, I come a-running, and just when I stepped up in the porch, a fella in a pea jacket come charging out and beat it down the street.
0: Yeah, I remember. Red and the noise in the back.
7: Oh!
0: Have you been in there, that back room?
7: Me?
0: Yeah.
7: Sid? No, I just looked this far, and then I found you. What's it all about, mister? What's back in there?
0: Hey, bring that kerosene lantern, will you?
7: Yeah. Yeah, sure. Here, I got it. Look, a guy.
0: Yeah, a wild-haired Romanian named Bibesco, with a sword of Cebu sticking clear through him. Dead center.

That's the first portion of The Adventures of Philip Marlowe from March 28, 1950, The Sword of Cebu, starring Gerald Moore. Great cast, Lisa. We have Byron Kane in this show, Janine Bates, Tony Barrett, Paul Frees. And, you know, Paul Frees for a while played the Pillsbury Doughboy. We were talking about the Pillsbury Doughboy earlier. Roy Rowan doing the announcing. This is a great series, Philip Marlowe. We'll get back to it after this.

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1: 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Like, what are you talking about? Oh. Yeah, you know what? Now that I think about it, yeah, it's probably not a good idea. I got to save up for those shoes. Like, how much are you paying for these? 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
5: 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Of course, we heard a lot of that verbiage coming out of the UN. The president of Iran saying, almost a how dare you infer that we have any sort of terrorist activity.
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8: We have a new advertiser, and I know that it's been such a success story for you that you wanted to tell all of our listeners about it, and it is called 120 Life. And 120 Life is a natural product for anybody who has high blood pressure. And I know that is you, but that's also a lot of other people out there.
9: Yeah.
8: It's such a common thing.
9: Ailment.
8: Yeah, I guess so. And
9: sure.
8: I think, you know, as we age, things things just start to happen. And high blood pressure is one of those things.
9: Oh, things are happening.
8: Oh, things
9: here.
8: Are moving and a shaking over here.
9: They're happening over here.
8: So the folks at 120 Life are suggesting an experiment. They are suggesting that you take your blood pressure, get it taken at a doctor or a Walgreens, whatever works. And if it's high, give 120 Life a shot and see if it doesn't work for you. And then try it again 14 days later, because I know it has worked so well for you,
9: it's
8: Carl.
9: It's lowered my blood pressure for sure. And it's done it in an all-natural way.
8: Right. It's got pomegranate and tart cherry and hibiscus, all the kind of ingredients that are super good for you. Magnesium.
9: Yeah.
8: And it comes in a powder form, and you can mix with water or juice, and it tastes delicious. 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
9: 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I'll send you 100 half-hour classic radio shows as a way of thanking you for trying 120 Life. All right, Lisa, we're listening to The Adventures of Philip Marlowe with the Sword of Cebu. And Gerald Moore, deep-voiced Gerald Moore, is starring in this March 28, 1950 broadcast. Here's the conclusion.
10: 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And tonight's story, The Sword of Cebu.
11: While the beachcomber gaped like a marionette with broken jaw strings at the impaled body of Kurt Bobesco slumped at our feet, I quickly covered the room in the back porch, which led to the beach outside, looking for the wooden sheath that belonged to the Sword of Cebu, just in case Claire Saunders had been bluffing. But 5 minutes of that got me nothing more than a little exercise and a lot of salt air.
12: Well, what should we ought to do now, mister? Call the cops?
11: Yeah, I guess so.
12: Sure would like to take that sword.
11: So would I, Junior. But the homicide boys are kind of narrow-minded, you see. They like their corpses as is.
12: Yeah?
11: Come on, let's get to a phone.
12: Okay. Nearest one's a couple of blocks away. You got a car?
11: Yeah, it's out front. Got a light?
12: Yeah, here's some matches.
11: Thanks. Hey, wait a minute.
12: Huh?
11: What do you do with the Conga Club?
12: Me?
11: Yeah.
12: Oh, the matches ain't mine. Just pick them up off in that barrel.
11: Just pick them up. Conga Club, huh? You know where it is?
12: Hey, sure, it's right here in Venice. An ex-Marine runs it. Kind of wild, though. Cops raided it once. They had some dancing.
11: Where is it? Come on, it could be important.
12: Straight down Front Street, Broadway, then left one block, and you're there.
11: Uh-huh. Now, look. You call the cops and get back here and wait till they come. Tell them my name is Philip Marlowe. I'm a private detective.
12: No. No, sir, not me. I ain't waiting here alone.
11: $10?
12: That's all?
11: You heard me here. Tell the law I'll get in touch as soon as I can. Also, Sid, I'll match that 10 the next time we meet if you've kept your mind on your work.
12: Yeah. Okay. But where'll I tell him he went to? The Conga?
11: You catch on fast. The Conga, Junior.

0: 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We're often quick to say, if there's anything I can do, just let me know. But what if we stopped waiting to be asked and simply showed up? 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
1: Bungalow 10 there, Mac. I know because she was complaining about it being the end one and too long a run for the bellhop and a cracked ice detail.
2: Oh.
1: You go get her, Mac. And when you do, tell the kid brother that another ex-Marine tipped you off.
2: Yeah, you bet I will.

0: there?
1: Bellhop, ice.
2: Oh, there must be some mistake.
1: And you made it. We're going to straighten it out right now.
2: Get your filthy hands.
1: Quiet down, Duchess. Now, sit down over there. Don't as much as bat a false eyelash.
2: While you do what?
1: Take inventory, baby. I know you're alone because I played Peeping Tom before I played Bellhop. Chambermaids do a much-needed job on bedspreads.
2: All right. So it's under the pillow. So you've got the sheath. Now, what are you going to do with it? And without the sword?
1: Are you kidding, Duchess? You don't think I missed that back room at the cottage, do you?
2: You found the sword there?
1: And Kurt Bobesco, who's wearing the sword the hard way, through his insides.
2: Somebody was killed with a sword.
1: Oh, come on. It's a little late for that wide-eyed pitch, baby. It doesn't your carrot-top partner tell you every time he kills?
2: Marlo, you got everything wrong.
1: Oh, sure I am, yeah, sure. But just for laughs, let's pass it and you along to the cops, huh?
2: Oh, no, please don't, please. I'll tell you everything, Marlo. Turner isn't my partner. He hardly knows me.
1: That's better. Now, just who's Turner?
2: The man with the red hair.
1: Uh-huh.
2: Oh, Marlo, believe me, I can explain everything.
1: Okay, let's try it. Did you steal the sword from my client, Henry Pound, yes or no?
2: Yes.
1: Why?
2: Marlo, let me start at the beginning. A week ago in Manila, please.
1: All right, let's have it.
2: It was late in the afternoon, and I was shopping for a handbag, just looking in store windows, when suddenly I noticed a man hurrying down the opposite side of the street.
1: A man who turned out to be Eugene Voss, Henry Pound's partner, maybe?
2: That's right. I could tell he was afraid of something, Marlo. He darted into a curio shop nearby. A minute later, I saw Turner.
1: You know him?
2: Just slightly. We'd met once. Obviously, he was following Voss. But he didn't go into the curio shop. Instead, he hid close by. And then when Voss came out, he shot him, Marlo.
1: Just like that, huh?
2: He was gone before anyone knew what had happened. I ran over to Voss to see if there was anything I could do to help. But there wasn't. He was dying. Oh, it was frightful. Please, Marlo, I'd like a drink. There on the desk.
1: When you're through, go on. What happened next?
2: Well, he told me to take the money in his billfold, $5,000, to take it all for delivering a message.
1: About the sword?
2: Yes. I was to get in touch with Henry Pound here in Los Angeles and tell him that the sword, which Voss had just purchased in the curio shop, was on its way. That he should pay special attention to it. And then he died.
1: Mm-hmm. Well, you decided that 5,000 bucks was an awful lot for playing messenger boy, huh?
2: Yes.
1: So you said nothing to the police, grabbed the first plane for L.A., got the Pound's place here, and swiped the sword, right?
2: I figured if delivering the message was worth $5,000, the sword itself would be worth a lot more.
1: But you had no idea why.
2: Oh, no. Maybe a code in the pattern of the design and the jewels in the handle. Probably not the sword itself.
1: Yeah, you figured right, little schemer. Here, here's your drink.
2: Thank you. Huh. Oh, the rest of the story
1: I can fit together myself. You knew you had something, but you didn't know what. So you swiped the sword, you left an obvious clue to an empty cottage, that rent receipt, you counted on it to start the ball rolling, and it certainly did. Who would that be?
2: I don't know.
1: Find out.
2: Who is it?
3: Turner, I want to talk to you.
2: Just a minute.
1: You still sure you're not partners, baby?
2: I told you the truth, Marlo.
1: All right, answer it. I'll wait here in the closet with the door open wide enough for the barrel of a .38, just in case you've never been to Manila. Go on.
2: All right. Call me!
3: Open up, hurry! Close it quick. That peeper may be around.
2: Who?
3: The one I slugged over at the cottage. He wasn't there when I went back. Just some bum I scared away.
2: Went back?
3: Yeah, I went back. After you ran, there was some...

0: excitement, sweets. First I slugged the people because I heard some noise in back. I thought it was you.
1: Me? I never returned to the cottage.
0: I know it. It was a louse named Babesco. I got him all right. With the very sword he was after. The little number right here in my hand. He was competition. So were you, sweets, except that I doped your angle a long time ago.
1: What do you mean?
0: Well, Voss told you something before he died in Manila. I stopped after I ran, Doll. I even came back. I saw you go for his billfold. Saw him mumble something. When I ran into you again here in L.A., I knew you were swinging in the dark. It was a nice try, sweets. But you missed. Now, give me the sheath. These two belong together. Come on, hand it over. You don't want me to be rough to you, Doll.
1: No. Here. Here it is.
0: Well, that's better. Like I said, they belong together. Huh. That's funny. They should fit with...
1: What are you laughing at?
0: The answer, sweets, a slip of paper with a list of people on it. I think it's crumpled in the bottom of the sheath here, and that's why the sword won't go all the way home. Yeah, here it is.
1: A piece of paper.
0: A valuable piece of paper.
2: Sure, names and numbers of all the players. That's it.
1: Marlo. Marlo, he's dead, isn't he?
3: Yeah. He's about as dead as a guy named Eugene Voss was last week on a sidewalk in Manila. Or the party called Ibesco.
1: What is it?
3: Turner's dead, but I don't think his partner is.
1: Marlo, you thought I was his partner.
3: Hmm? Oh, yes, yes, and I thought wrong, Claire. But now I got a little more to go on. I'll see you, honey.
4: Oh, no, wait. What am I supposed to do? Call the police and explain it all away as a practical joke? Marlo, have a heart. Where are you going?
3: Back to my client, little dreamer. I think he can give me a line on that partner. Be good. I was an hour plus driving slowly back to the transplanted world on Crestline Drive, and all the way I kept adding and subtracting all the screwball figures I'd run into, hoping that someplace I'd find a mistake. But when I was there through the junior jungle and standing at the front door, I knew that my hunch was right.
5: Marlo, you've got the sword?
3: Sword and sheath alike, Mr. Pound. They're in my car. Also, I got news. Ibesco's dead.
5: I'm not sorry.
3: So is Turner.
5: I don't know any Turner, but why haven't you brought the sword and sheath in with you?
3: Because they don't count, Mr. Pound. There wasn't any code in the pattern on either one. The answer was a slip of paper jammed down in the sheath. Here, is that what we're after?
5: Let me see. Yes. Yes, Marlo, this is it. Oh, mm-hmm. I knew he wouldn't fail me. I knew Voss was loyal. I knew it.
3: Oh, better than that, Mr. Pound. You counted on it. And don't move a finger, Happy. It's a great night for killing. Now, go on. Into the study. We're going to use the phone.
5: Marlo, you're insane.
3: Sure I am. So much so that I let the hairs from an affectionate Siamese cat change my mind. About everything. Keep moving.
5: The cat? What do you mean?
3: I mean that Turner, who shot Eugene Voss in Manila, who murdered Babesco out at the beach, who I just killed before he could kill me, had white hairs from a molting white Siamese cat all over his suit. The same kind of white hairs I got on mine when Shushu rubbed against me. Now go on, open that door. In other words, Pound, Turner was a friend here, not foe. And from there on in, it all figures. Or do you still think I'm insane?
5: Yes, No, Marlo, you're right.
3: You bet I'm right.
5: Turner was in this with me. A partner, you might say. You see, I knew that Eugene Voss was worried about competitors.
3: Like Babesco, go on.
5: Well, I knew that Voss would see I got his client's list, the pearl dealers, if his life was really in danger.
3: That gave you a brilliant idea, put his life in danger. So you sent Turner to Manila to kill Voss once the list was on its way. Oh, how neat. But tell me, clean cut, why didn't you let Turner know about the sword at once?
5: Because he was tricked. Voss planted a fake list at his hotel, hoping that Turner would find it and go his merry way, which Turner did. He didn't know it was fake until he arrived here this morning.
3: Which, of course, didn't affect the scheduled murder. Nice and thorough, aren't you? Or have you left out some little detail I should know, like why you bothered having Turner get mixed up in this at all tonight? I would have brought the sword and sheath back for you without him.
5: I know you would, Marlo. That's why I hired you. But I also knew that there was a good chance that in finding the sword, you would also find that I deal in opium, not pearls.
3: Oh, fine. And Turner was right behind me all the way, ready to kill me if I found that out from say, Bibesco, huh?
5: Precisely. Turner was right behind you, Marlowe, even as Heidecky is right behind you now in the dark. You fool. Why do you think I kept talking here, kept confessing? Speak up, Heidecky. Heidecky, talk!
4: He can't, Mr. Pound.
5: What?
4: Heidecky is very unconscious.
5: He's what?
4: I hit him with a vase. A Filipino
5: vase. No, you're lying! Heidecky! Heidecky!
3: Pound! Hold it! Pound!
1: Marlowe, you got him. Marlowe!
3: What's the matter?
4: Behind that curtain.
3: There's nothing there, honey. Oh. Nothing more than a friendly cat named Shushu. Oh.

0: It took a long time. It always does. But finally, the police in Los Angeles and the police in Manila knew exactly who had done what to whom and why. All of which left Henry Pound, the vicious little character who wouldn't even recognize honor among thieves, with a short, unpleasant future. And I thought about him and every rotten thing he'd done as I walked through his imported island jungle to my car. I thought about him and Bibesco, about Turner, the houseboy, about Eugene Voss, and I didn't think about Claire Saunders until I got to my car. I was in behind the wheel, headlights on. The words were written in lipstick the length and breadth of my windshield.
1: Still, dear, I stepped out when nobody was looking. But don't fret. Because from here on out, I'm going to be very good. I've learned my lesson. P.S. My plane doesn't leave until morning. Would you like to help me wait for
0: it? Wait for it at the airport cafe. They have good food and they're open all night. Claire. Airport cafe. It's an hour's drive. Unless I hurry.

0: The adventures of Philip Marlowe, bringing you Raymond Chandler's most famous character, star Gerald Moore, are produced and directed by Norman McDonald and are written for radio by Robert Mitchell and Gene Levitt. Gerald Moore can currently be seen starring in Republic's The Blonde Bandit. Featured in our cast were Gene Bates, Junius Matthews, Barney Phillips, Byron Kane, Paul Frees, and Anthony Barrett. The special music is composed and conducted by Richard Arant. Be sure and be with us again next week when Philip Marlowe says...
1: This time an old Spanish woman who cared, a redhead and a mink who didn't, and a green suede button beside a corpse all led me to a wounded man with a gun in his hand, cornered on a warehouse roof.

Now, stay tuned for Pursuit, which follows immediately on most of these same CBS stations. This is Roy Rowan speaking. 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

0: That's The Adventures of Philip Marlowe, March 28, 1950, The Sword of Cebu, with Gerald Moore, a CBS broadcast sustained by the network. It's so crazy when you think about it, because this was one of the most listened to shows on radio. It had a, you know, a 10 share like Jack Benny or Burns and Allen. And it never had a spot. I mean, I shouldn't say never. For about 2 weeks, it had Ford Motor Company. But for the entire run that it was on CBS, no sponsor. I mean, that's just really odd, because it had so many listeners. I would think it would have been an easy sell.
1: Sure.
0: But never did. All right, time for This Month in Music History.
1: All right, we are going back to 1975. We've got some great songs.
0: That's a good song.
1: I know. What is it, though?
0: I don't know.
1: I know. What'd you do?
0: Blackwater or something?
1: Yes,
0: like that?
1: Blackwater.
0: Is that what it's called?
1: That is the title. This is by the Doobie Brothers.
0: The crowd is gasping.
1: That's right.
0: I got it right.
1: This was the Doobie Brothers' first number one hit on the Billboard chart, and the song was originally released as a B-side, but then the radio stations picked it up, and it was a complete success.
0: Wow.
1: I like this song, too. Mike, do you know the song?
2: Yes, I do.
1: Yeah.
3: Oh, Blackwater, keep on shining.
1: Rolling.
0: Oh, well.
3: Keep on shining.
0: Oh, shine. There's the shining.
1: There's the shining.
0: There was the shining in there somewhere. Great song.
1: Yeah.
0: All right. Thanks, Lisa Wolf and Mike Bubblebath Costella. More of Hollywood 360 after this.

0: More Hollywood 360 after these important messages.
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11: News this hour from Town Hall. I'm John Scott.
12: Special hello, Dayton, and hello, Ohio.
11: President Trump on the road from Ohio. He's speaking at a rally tonight at a high school. The president noting past success in the Buckeye State and is counting on continued support.
12: And as you know, I won the state all three times, and we got the highest vote total in the history of Ohio, the highest number of votes all three times. And with your vote, just 31 days from now, Ohio is going to defeat the radical left Democrats once again.
11: Tonight, the president expected to give a ringing endorsement to the incumbent Republican Senator John Husted. Good news for farmers and truckers. The White House announcing Europe will release diesel reserves. More from correspondent Richard Boyd.
10: President Trump says an agreement has been struck with Europe to release a massive amount of diesel oil reserves. This comes as prices for diesel have recently surged. AAA reports Friday's national average for a gallon of diesel is $6.37. The president said the process of releasing the diesel reserves will begin immediately. The Russia-Ukraine war, as well as the war in Iran, have put pressure on the world's diesel supply. Richard Boyd reporting.
11: The investigation turning up new information about the terrorist co-pilot and the plot to take down the Fly Dubai jet from Dubai to Tel Aviv.
13: Investigators zeroing in on how the terrorist co-pilot got hired by Fly Dubai. Israeli Prime Minister Benjamin Netanyahu says evidence indicates this man was a radicalized Muslim who was on a mission to kill himself and everyone else on board as he attempted to kill the captain in the cockpit and crash the plane. Turns out records show this suspect had been suspended as a pilot at another airline. Laura Winters reporting.
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11: Progressive lawmakers are looking to crack down on flock cameras.
15: Senators Bernie Sanders and Jeff Merkley, as well as Representative Alexandria Ocasio-Cortez, unveiled legislation to ban federal agencies from using automatic license plate readers. The Ban Flock Act would also pause federal grant funding to state and local governments with contracts with companies like Flock. It also allows Americans to sue the federal government for using the readers. In a statement, Sanders said Flock is eviscerating the very notion of privacy by installing tens of thousands of cameras in communities across America without their consent. I'm Lisa Taylor.
11: In California, the Marin County Sheriff's Office under fire again for sharing data from Flock traffic cameras with out-of-state agencies. The Sheriff's Office acknowledging that during 9 weeks in 2024, the camera data was repeatedly accessed by outside agencies. In November alone, the data was accessed for 250,000 times. News at townhall.com. The Golden State cracking down on bike safety.
16: Governor Gavin Newsom has signed three new laws to improve e-bike safety in California. One law bans selling or advertising electric bikes as e-bikes if they can go over 20 miles per hour with a throttle or 28 miles per hour with pedal assist, which are the speed limits for e-bikes in California. Faster bikes will be treated as mopeds, requiring registration and a license. Starting in January, companies selling faster vehicles like these must clearly tell buyers that the device is considered a motor vehicle in California. New rules also require better crash reporting. I'm Dina Kodiak.
11: President Trump's motorcade pushing around 100 miles an hour after stormy weather forced a last-minute drive into Oklahoma from North Texas earlier this week. The president posted to social media that the so-called beast was going faster than it ever had before. More on these stories at townhall.com.
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19: Would you mind telling me whose brain I did put in?
20: Then you won't be angry.
19: I will not be angry.
20: Abby someone.
19: Abby someone. Abby who?
20: Abby Normal.
21: What do you do, Carl?
22: Carl is a inventor slash entrepreneur.
23: Yeah, I'm still looking for that home run, you know? I mean, when I saw the iPod first time, I was like, you know, I could have kicked myself.
22: That was so hard on him.
24: What's your name?
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27: Roger. 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
28: Hello, everyone. I'm Carl Amari, and this is Hollywood 360, the radio show that presents all things entertainment, including trivia contests and games, movie reviews, celebrity interviews, showbiz news, and classic radio shows. My co-host is the vivacious Lisa Wolf. In this hour, Jack holds a seance on the Jack Benny program from 1954. But first, it's real or ridiculous. Lisa will provide information on food and drink. I must decide if they are real or ridiculous while you play along at home. Right, Lisa?
29: That is right, Carl. Do you like food and drink?
28: Well, you have a drink over there, Roma Wines.
29: Yes, we won't be talking about Roma, but we will be talking about other beverages.
28: Okay.
29: Other family-friendly
28: you know,
29: beverages.
28: You know what I drink?
29: Water.
28: Only water. That's it. I don't drink anything
29: you
28: else.
29: Drink coffee.
28: Did you know that? I actually stopped drinking coffee. I don't drink coffee
29: I was
28: anymore.
29: Not aware of
28: yeah.
29: that change.
28: All I drink now is coffee. All I drink now is water.
29: Do you
28: That's
29: drink
28: it.
29: Carbonated water as well?
28: Yes.
29: Just any kinds of water?
28: Water.
29: Good.
28: Food and drink.
29: Food and drink, here we go. And
28: yeah.
29: you know what, Carl? You look a little hungry over there.
28: I am hungry.
29: You get all 10 correct, and next Saturday night, you and Mike and I will enjoy a pizza on me.
28: All right.
29: Let's go.
28: There's no way I'm getting all 10 of them.
29: All right. Well, not okay. with that attitude, you know.
30: We can enjoy water, though.
29: That's right. You just have your water.
28: All right.
29: Domino's was originally called Dominic's.
28: Domino's was originally, no, it was not.
29: It was. The name was changed to Domino's in 1965.
28: Really?
29: So you're off to a strong start.
28: Oh.
29: Yeah, that's okay. You'll get the rest of them because now there's no more pressure.
28: Okay.
29: The first frozen TV dinners were created because a food company had 260 tons of leftover Thanksgiving turkey.
28: It's absolutely true.
29: That is real. And Swanson used the surplus turkey
28: yep.
29: to create its first frozen dinners in guess what year that was?
28: 69.
29: 53.
28: Wow.
29: 53. Way before our time. They were already preparing Swanson dinners, and my mom was buying them.
28: Yeah,
31: that baby.
28: One right.
29: I thought that was a treat.
28: Mm-hmm.
29: The original recipe for Kellogg's Corn Flakes mm-hmm. called for sugar to be added to the cereal before serving.
28: Real.
29: No, it is not.
28: No?
29: Really? No. That just didn't happen. Didn't happen.
28: Not doing that well.
29: No, I've noticed that. It must be the water over there. The Oreo cookie was originally named the Oreo biscuit.
28: The Oreo biscuit. Okay, real.
29: It is real.
28: Yeah.
29: It was introduced under that name in 1912.
31: Yeah, baby.
29: Before the name was shortened to Oreo. Now, Oreos are good.
28: I don't like them.
29: You don't like, I mean, I'm not saying I eat them, but I like them.
28: Don't like them.
29: I'll tell you something. They're better in the freezer. Did you ever try that?
28: No, but I maybe, you know. I've never even bought a bag of them.
29: Okay, there's something wrong with you. Did you ever buy food for your children?
28: Is that like a wake-up call or something? Because,
29: I guess. Well, maybe that would help. A bag of Oreos.
1: I think they're best in ice cream.
28: Yeah.
1: Oreo ice cream.
29: They are good in ice cream, but they're great right from the freezer.
28: All right.
29: The secret ingredient in Dr. Pepper is officially known as prune juice.
28: No.
29: No, that is correct. That is not. But it could have been. It just isn't.
28: No.
29: McDonald's originally sold hamburgers for 15 cents.
28: Real.
29: That is real. Remember that little, like logo with the little guy holding up a 15 cent sign?
28: Oh, really? I don't remember.
29: Yeah.
28: That.
29: Mm. Okay. Well, I mean, I didn't see it at the time, but I've seen it.
28: 15 cents?
29: 15 cents is right. There you go. It's all about sound effects tonight, guys. The original recipe for Jell-O included gelatin made from animal bones.
28: Real.
29: That is real. Traditional gelatin is made from collagen derived from animal bones, skin.
28: I don't eat gelatin.
29: I don't either.
28: Yeah.
29: It just doesn't.
28: It wiggles, and I don't need anything that wiggles.
29: Do you like gummies, fruit snacks?
28: No.
29: Okay, because those have gelatin
28: anything
29: in
28: like
29: them.
28: That, no.
29: Okay, I like them, but I don't eat them.
28: I'm kind of picky.
29: I didn't notice that. The original M&Ms had the letter M printed on both sides of each candy.
28: No.
29: What did it?
28: It didn't.
29: What did it have?
28: Nothing.
29: That's not true either.
28: It didn't have the M.
29: It did have the M.
28: On both sides?
29: It only had it on one side.
28: That's right, so I'm right.
29: That's right, but it did have an M.
28: Okay.
29: The original recipe for Cracker Jack included peanuts, but no popcorn.
28: Real.
29: Ridiculous.
28: Oh, ridiculous.
29: You got one more. Here you go. And you do like this.
28: Okay.
29: The first Pop-Tarts flavor
28: was
29: strawberry. Real or ridiculous?
28: I don't think it was strawberry, no. So I'll say ridiculous.
29: It is. It was.
28: It
29: real.
28: Was,
29: strawberry
28: really?
29: Was among the original four flavors when Pop-Tarts were introduced, along with blueberry, apple currant, and brown sugar cinnamon.
28: Don't hate when I get it.
29: Yeah, I'd give you about a 50-50 on that
28: I didn't
29: one,
28: do
29: Carl.
28: That well.
29: Nah, nothing special.
28: You know, we're in October, so lots of Halloween programming. We're going to start things off with Jack Benny, who holds a seance. A lot of fun. Stick around.
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28: 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All right, time for our first of our many Halloween-type programs throughout the entire month of October. We're going to start things off with a comedy. Jack Benny, of course, one of the greatest comedians that ever lived. And on this particular broadcast from 1954, he and the gang hold a seance. Let's tune this in. April 25th, 1954, part one of the Jack Benny program.
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13: Boys.
0: The Jack Benny Program. The Lucky Strike Program starring Jack Benny with Mary Livingston, Rochester, Dennis Day, Bob Crosby, and yours truly, Don Wilson.

0: Ladies and gentlemen, let's go back to Saturday noon. The cast of the Jack Benny Show has just completed rehearsal and are now walking to the corner drugstore for a light lunch.
1: Now, Jack, I thought the rehearsal went well.
2: Yes, Bob, it sounds like a real funny show.
3: Yeah, funny.
2: And remember, fellas, next week's rehearsal has been changed to Friday.
1: Oh, gee, that's too bad.
2: What's the matter, Bob?
1: Well, I made an appointment to go up to Pebble Beach and play golf with my brother Bing.
3: Bing who?
1: Bing Crosby.
3: Name dropper.
2: Dennis, please. Bob, you can miss rehearsal again.
1: Oh, that's good. Then I'll probably stay overnight at Bing's house.
0: Bob, has he got a house at Pebble Beach?
1: He's also got a house here in town, one at Elko, Nevada, one at Hayden Lake, Idaho, and one at Palm Springs.
2: Gosh, five of them.
1: Yeah, when Bing sings Come On to My House, you don't know in which direction to go.
2: I can imagine. All right, kid, let's wait for the light to change before we cross the street. And Dennis, why don't you... Wait a minute, where's Dennis? He was just walking next to me.
1: Oh, there he is, Jack, about 10 feet behind us.
2: Oh, for heaven's sake, must he step on every crack? Dennis, come here.
4: Yes, sir.
0: Say, I'm tired of waiting. I'm going to cross.
1: Hey, Don, the light's against you.
0: Oh, I don't care.
2: But, Don, here comes a big truck.
0: He'll just have to take his chances like everybody else.
2: Well, that's... Uh-oh, the light's changed.
0: Come on, kids, let's cross.
2: Oh, for heaven's sake. Don, if I told you once, I told you 100 times. Stop stepping on those MGs. Walk over them. Not funny. Now, come on, let's all go in the drugstore.
0: Hey, fellas, here's a vacant table over here.
1: I'm right with you, Don.
2: Yeah, this is fine. Let's see, where's the waitress? Oh, there she is. I'll call her. Oh, miss. Miss.
5: What do you want, Mac?
2: We'd like to order. Can we have some menus?
5: We ain't got no menus.
2: Now, how do we know what you're serving?
5: It's painted on the window outside.
2: You mean, before I can order something to eat, I have to walk all the way outside?
5: Yeah, and if you're smart, you'll keep walking.
1: Well, I don't need a menu. All I want is a Swiss cheese sandwich and a glass of milk.
2: Yeah, I'll have a chicken sandwich and coffee.
3: Now, let's see. What do I want? Oh, miss, does this month have an R in it?
5: Yeah.
3: Good. I'll have a raspberry malted milk.
2: Dennis, that's the most stupid thing I ever heard of. The only reason you ask if a month has an R in it is so you can order oysters.
3: Okay, I'll have an oyster malted milk.
5: An oyster malted milk?
2: Go ahead, miss. Bring the order.
5: You mean you're going to let him eat that?
2: Certainly. It may make him sick. Now, go ahead.
5: Okay, I'll be right back with your food.
0: Hey, wait a minute, miss. You forgot to take my order.
5: Oh, yeah. What'll you have? CinemaScope.
0: Now, wait a minute, miss. Why is it every time I come in here, you make remarks about my being fat?
5: Because you are fat.
0: Well, you can forget it once in a while. Imagine you've seen fatter people than me.
5: Yeah, but I had to buy a ticket.
2: Don, why don't you order and stop being so sensitive?
0: Oh, okay. Miss, I'll have a hot roast beef sandwich and mashed potatoes.
5: I'll be right back.
2: Don, I wouldn't argue with that girl if I were you. She's not just a waitress, you know. She's in pictures, too. Her last picture was Gentlemen Prefer Blondes. She was the gentleman. Played it well, too.
0: Say, fellas, while we're waiting, I'm going over to the drug counter.
3: Oh, I'll go with you, Don. I gotta get some stuff, too.
2: Say, Bob, I'm kind of glad we're alone for a second. I want to talk to you privately.
1: What about?
2: Well, during rehearsal, I noticed you bawling Frankie Remley out. Now, what did he do this time?
1: Oh, Frankie really aggravates me, Jack. The way he throws his money around, he never saves anything.
2: Gee, I didn't know that.
1: Yeah, if it weren't for me, he wouldn't have the necessities of life, like room, board, and bail.
2: Oh, that's a shame. Well, hasn't Frankie put anything aside for a rainy day?
1: Not a dime. That's why last week I secretly took out a life insurance policy on him, and I didn't tell him a thing about it.
2: On Remley? You mean you forged his ex? I mean, is that legal?
1: Well, certainly I can do that. It's in our contract.
2: Oh, well, that was nice of you. What kind of a policy did you take out on Frankie?
1: Well, I've insured him against sickness, accident, and the electric chair.
2: You're kidding.
1: Oh, I got the same policy on all the boys in the band.
2: All the boys in the band are insured against the electric chair?
1: Yeah, Sammy the drummer isn't really bald. He's just ready.
2: Well, what do you know? Gee, I wonder if I could get a policy for my riders. Oh, well. Oh, Don, did you get what you wanted?
0: Yeah, Jack.
1: Hey, you're just in time. Here comes the girl with the food.
5: Here's your grub, boys. Chicken sandwich, cheese sandwich, hot roast beef sandwich and potatoes, and an oyster mulled in milk.
3: Oh, boy, I hope there's a pearl in it.
2: Be quiet.
0: Oh, waitress.
5: Yeah?
0: Shouldn't there be some gravy on these mashed potatoes?
5: There was, but after 3 days, it soaks in.
2: Don, don't start anything. Let's just eat what we've got if we can eat now.
0: Okay.
2: Say, I'd like a little music while we're having lunch. Miss, if I gave you a dime, would you put it in the jukebox?
5: If you gave me a dime, I'd do a floor show myself.
2: All right.
3: I'll go pick out a number, Mr. Benny.
2: Hey, Dennis, see if you can find a Bing Crosby record.
3: Why should I help him? He's got 5 homes already.
2: All right, play one of your own records.
3: Okay. Oh, here's one.

0: Hey, Dennis. Dennis, that's a real good record.
1: Thank you.
0: By the way, kid, I've never asked you this before, but when you record a song, how much do they pay you?
1: 3 cents for every record they sell.
2: Hey, that doesn't sound like much, does it, Jack?
0: No, but when you consider that there are 160 million people in the United States, and if each one of them bought Dennis's record, he'd make, let's see, 3 times 160 million. Why, Dennis, you'd make nearly $5 million.
1: If this is a build-up to stick me with the lunch check, you're wasting your time.
0: I'm not trying to stick you with anything. I just wanted to point out how much money it's possible for you to make on one record.
1: If I had $5 million, I'd leave you so fast it'd make your head spin.
0: Look, Dennis, let me tell you something. If you aren't happy working on my program, you're perfectly free to leave. I can get along very well without you.
1: Now, yes, but wait until next St. Patrick's Day.
0: St. Patrick's Day?
1: Yeah, you're going to look silly singing Ireland Must Be Heaven because my mother came from there.
0: Dennis, why don't you keep quiet?
2: Hey, let's get the check and Dan. Get out of here, huh?
3: Yeah, here comes the waitress now.
4: Are you clowns through stuffing yourselves?
0: Miss, I'll take the check.
4: Look, Mac, why don't you let somebody else take it instead of you? I'm supposed to get off at 5 o'clock today.
0: What's that got to do with the check?
4: I don't want to hang around while you keep adding it over and over.
0: Look.
4: Last time it was stuck till your accountant got here.
0: Never mind. Just give me the check.
4: Here you are.
0: Let's see. Okay, here. This takes care of the bill. And this is a tip for you.
4: Oh, boy, a quarter. Now I got a chance with Rubarosa.
5: That's the first portion of the Jack Benny program from April 25th, 1954. Jack and the gang holding a seance on this particular program. Love Jack Benny. There's nobody like him. He was the best that ever did it, Lisa. I hope you're enjoying this. We'll get back to it after these short messages.

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11: Carl, we've been talking a lot about 120 life because it's a very serious issue. We have learned throughout our research and our partnership with 120 Life that high blood pressure is a very serious disease and one that's very common. 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
11: So over time, that could increase your risk of heart disease or stroke or even cognitive decline. 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
12: Yeah.
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12: 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All right, we're listening to the first of many Halloween programs throughout the month of October, and Jack Benny and all his gang on this are holding a seance. Let's go back to April 25th, 1954, for the conclusion to the Jack Benny program.
13: Why do we come in this drugstore? Come on, fellas, let's go.
14: Yeah, it's getting late, and I want to go to a movie tonight.
13: Now, wait a minute, Dennis. I got a better idea. Why don't you all come over to my house, and we'll play some four-handed gin rummy?
15: Hey, yeah, let's do that.
14: Okay.
16: I'm sorry, fellas, I can't make it. Tonight's the night I just can't make it.
13: Tonight's the night you what, Don?
16: Oh, I'd rather not tell you, Jack. You'd think I'm being silly.
13: No, we won't, Don. What is it?
16: Well, tonight I'm visiting a medium. We're holding a seance.
13: Don, you're kidding. A seance? You don't believe in things like that, do you?
16: Well, sure I do. I've been there several times before. In fact, last time I went, the medium put me in a trance.
15: A real trance, Don?
16: Yeah, she whispered several mystic words, used a little hypnotism, then everything went black. And my spirit flew out of my body.
13: Not flew, Don. Waddled. Believe me.
16: See, Jack, I knew you'd kid me.
14: Well, I believe in it. In fact, my mother used to be a medium.
13: Your mother?
14: Yeah, and she's still good at it. Just last night, she put my father in a trance.
13: Dennis, there's a difference between hypnotism and a left hook. But, Don, do you really believe in things like this?
15: Well, I don't know why you're so amazed, Jack. A lot of people do. I do, too.
13: Oh, well, look, fellas, if you all seem to believe in it, I've got a good idea. Instead of playing cards at my house tonight, let's have a seance.
16: Okay, that's fine. I'll bring the medium.
13: All right, boys, now see you all at my house at 8 o'clock.
15: Can I give you a lift home, Jack?
13: Nah, it's such a nice day, I'm going to walk. Gee, it's quite a walk all the way from the studio. But I'm nearly home. There's the sign. You are now entering Beverly Hills. Gee, these rugs on the sidewalks are nice. I think Howard Hughes lives around here. Oh, yes, there's his house. Gosh, his yard looks beautiful. Ah, and it smells good, too. I wonder why it smells... Oh, yes, now I remember. He waters his lawn with my sin. Gosh. Beverly Hills must have the classiest residential district in the whole...

His three most popular flavors in Beverly Hills are strawberry, vanilla, and caviar. Well, I better get

0: Play your violin.
1: My violin? Oh, well, good, good.
0: Come on in, fellas.
1: Where's the case?
2: In the umbrella stand.
1: Oh, yes. That's the silliest thing I... Rochester, why would you put my violin case next to an umbrella?
2: Boys, when you open up either one of them in the house, it's bad luck.
1: Never mind. All right, Don, I'll be ready in a minute. What number am I going to play with the quartet?
0: The Saber Dance.
1: The Saber Dance?
0: Yeah, here's your music.
1: Oh, good. The Saber. Wait till I tune up. I hope I have a lot to do. Now, wait a minute. Wait till I get the violin. You know something, Don? A lot of people think I can't play the violin because I kid a lot. But I have good technique, nice tone, and as a matter of fact, I consider myself quite an accomplished musician.
2: I'd like to go on Edward R. Murrow's program and answer that.
1: Rochester, just put my violin back in the umbrella stand. Quiet.
0: Well, Jack, the sportsman and I have to run along. I'll see you at 8 o'clock.
1: Oh, yeah, 8 o'clock. Don't forget to bring the medium. We're going to have our seance.
0: I won't. So long.
1: So long, Don. Rochester, I'm expecting the gang over after dinner. See that everything is fixed up in the living room.
2: Yes, sir.

0: Well, Don, we're all here, and the medium hasn't arrived yet.
1: Don't worry. She'll be here soon, Jack.
2: Hey, by the way, what's her name, Don?
1: Madam Zimba.
3: Gee, that's a silly name.
0: What's silly about it? And listen, Dennis, a seance is a very serious thing, so I don't want you doing anything stupid.
3: Oh, I won't, and I'm very glad to be here. And I hope Madam Zimba can contact Sherlock Holmes.
0: Why?
3: I want to find out who stole the ding-dong.
0: Dennis, young in head. Listen to me, I don't want you...
1: Well, that must be Madam Zimba now.
0: I'll get it. Good evening.
4: Good evening. I am Madam Zimba.
5: Come in.

0: Come in, Madam Zimba. We're expecting you. Madam Zimba, my name is Jack Benny.
1: Don't tell me. Mortal names are of no importance. In you, I see the seventh son of a seventh son of a seventh son.
0: Gee. Well, the others are waiting in the library. Follow me, Madam Zimba. Oh, gentlemen, this is Madam Zimba.
2: How do you do, Madam Zimba?
0: Well, shall we go on with the seance?
1: Yes. And let me say that the signs augur well for this evening. Tonight, a small comet will cross the Earth's orbit. This is fortunate.
3: Well, are comets good for seances?
1: Yes. In fact, when the tremendous Halley's Comet passes close to the Earth, seances are at their best.
4: But that only happens about once a century.
0: That's right. You know, the last time it was visible from the Earth was in 1910.
1: Oh, did you see Halley's Comet, Mr. Benny?
5: Twice.
0: Dennis, keep quiet. What's that?
1: I am ready. It's time to start. Now, everybody, sit down. Form a circle and hold hands.
0: Come on, fellas. Come on, let's do it.
1: And now I repeat the mystic incantation, and then we... Wait a minute.
0: What's wrong?
1: There are only five of us here. To contact the spirits of the dead, I need a secret circle of six.
6: Gee, what are we going to do?
0: Oh, I know who to get. Oh, Rochester! Rochester!
7: Yes, Mr. Benny?
0: Rochester, we're holding a seance, but we need six people before we can contact the spirits. So you're going to join us.
7: Who, me?
0: Yes, you. Look, Rochester, if you're afraid, you don't have to be.

0: a seance is a perfectly normal experience.
1: Uh-huh.
0: People have seances every night when they contact the dead.
1: Uh-huh.
0: Now sit down and join us. Wouldn't you like to talk to the spirits?
1: Not until I'm one of them.
0: Madam Zimba, maybe you can convince him.
2: I'll try. Look, there's nothing to be afraid of. And it will be an interesting experience. You'll meet the spirits of so many famous people who have passed on.
1: Lady, I don't want to meet nobody I can't shake hands with.
0: Rochester, stop worrying and sit down. Why, we may not even contact any spirits tonight.
1: Okay, but if we do, get out of the way. The sound bear's going to take another beating.
0: Now, let's start. I'll put out the lights. There. There we are. Proceed, Madam Zimba.
2: Oh, spirits, we are ready. Oh, spirits of the netherworld, wherever you are, whatever you are doing, I, Madam Zimba, command your presence. Now we mortals will sit in complete silence and wait. Look! Look! I think we've contacted the spirit world. There's something white coming in through the window.
1: I'll go fix you a sandwich, boss.

0: breaking the mood. Oh, spirits, come in. 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Quiet, everybody. I've made a contact. Come in.
1: I am here with a message.
2: Who is it? Who is it?
0: It's not for you.
3: If it's for me, tell him to slip it under the door.

0: Chester, sit down.
1: It's not for you either. I have contacted the spirit of Dennis Day's great-grandfather.
2: Gee.
3: Dennis, me boy, I've been watching you all your life, and I've waited all these years to contact you. Come closer to me boy.
2: Okay.
3: A little closer.
2: Yes, sir.
3: A little closer.
2: Here I am.
0: How can a ghost do that?
1: There's no explanation to the mysteries of the outer world. Wait a minute. I've made another contact. It's a famous spirit. One who's been trying to speak to you, Mr. Benny.
0: Me?
1: Yes. It's the spirit of Diamond Jim Brady.
0: Gosh. Diamond Jim Brady.
4: Jack Benny. I want to talk to you, Jack Benny.
0: I'm here, Jim.
4: Jack, I've been watching over you for many years, and you've been a big disappointment to me. You've gone against all the things I've stood for.
5: Slap him.
0: Dennis, be quiet. What? What were you saying, Jim?
4: You've amassed a great share of worldly goods, and yet you persist with your penny-pinching ways.
0: But...
4: No buts. Why don't you live a little? Spend! Spend! Spend! Be like I was. I spent my money lavishly. Whenever I walked into a nightclub or restaurant, I'd pick up every check in the place. I had fun.
0: That's fun? I never thought of it that way.
4: Well, think, man, think. And believe me when I tell you, Jack Benny, you should spend because you can't take it with you.
0: Are you sure?
4: None of us were able to, but the odds up here are 10-1 you'll find a way.
0: Look, look, Mr. Brady.
4: I must leave now, but remember my advice. Spend, spend, spend, spend, spend,
1: spend. The seance is over.
6: Well, what'd you think of it, Jack?
0: It's amazing. Absolutely amazing. And you want to know something, fellas? It made me see the light. I'm going to change my ways. Starting immediately, everybody on my show will get a raise. And Rochester, you're getting one too.
7: Gee, thanks, boss.
0: In fact, I'm going to the next room and phone my business manager and tell him all about your raises right now. Excuse me.
1: Well, how did it go, Mr. Wilson?
6: Fine, fine. You were perfect. You did a great job of acting.
8: Well, I thought we all played our parts great.
5: Who was the smart aleck that slapped me?
1: Doesn't make any difference. Everyone acted great. Especially you, Rochester, the way you pretended to be scared.
7: Wasn't that good?
6: You certainly were. That was a wonderful idea. We finally got Jack to loosen up.
7: Yeah, but it took a ghost to do it.
8: Well, it doesn't matter just as long as we're going to get more money.
0: Well, fellas, it's all fixed.
6: Did you talk to your business manager?
0: I sure did. He also manages the man who played the ghost, so none of you are getting raises. Better luck next time, fellas. You know, Rochester, even though you fellas all framed this seance, it was kind of interesting at that.
7: Well, boss, you're not mad that we tricked you, are you?
0: No, no, not at all.
7: You mean it, boss?
0: Rochester, I rather enjoyed it.
7: Why?
0: I was the one that slapped Dennis. Good night, folks.

0: That's the Jack Benny program, April 25th, 1954. CBS broadcast with Jack and all his gang, including Eddie Anderson, Don Wilson, Bob Crosby, Dennis Day. You had Mel Blanc on there, Hi Averback. What a great show. Jack Benny and all his gang. Hope you enjoyed that. Time for this month in music history.
1: It sure is, and we are going back to the year 1978. Hot Child in the City. Do you remember this song?
0: Yep.
1: I don't think I've heard this since 1978.
0: Probably not.
1: I don't know. It's not one of the songs I hear on the 70s station.
0: Yeah.
1: I don't know why, but it's a good song.
0: They said the same thing over and over and over and over there.
1: No, there's more. Okay. I just started right there. This is Nick Gilder, released...
0: Nick Gilder. Okay,
1: and it was released in 78. It reached number one on the Billboard chart and became his biggest U.S. hit.
0: Mm.
1: So, it's a cool song.
0: That sounds like a girl singing.
1: It does, actually.
0: You're saying Nick?
1: It is Nick.
0: Well...
1: I think it's a guy, because I was actually watching him sing this on the video.
0: That's a guy?
1: I think so.
0: It sure doesn't sound like a guy.
1: I agree with you.
0: I wonder if there's some kind of a goof up here.
1: There is no... Are you thinking I goof? Absolutely not.
0: Oh, yeah. You goof every once in a while.
1: No, I don't.
0: I goofed one time in one...
1: Here's Nick Gilder. I'm showing you a picture of him right now.
0: Okay, well...
1: Today, he's 74, but he's definitely a man.
0: Okay. Whatever you say, Lisa Wolf.
1: That's right, Carl.
0: All right, more of Hollywood 360 after this.
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0: Lisa, in our next hour, Bela Lugosi stars in a tale well calculated to keep you in suspense from 1943. But first, we'll play Stump the Host. Lisa will ask me about famous firsts, and I'll try to guess while you play along at home, right?
1: That's right.
0: All right, see you soon.
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9: News this hour from townhall.com. I'm John Scott. In Ohio tonight, President Trump says Democrats have a track record of failure.
10: They gave us the worst inflation in American history, the highest energy prices in American history, the worst trade deficit in American history. They allowed 25 million people to pour across our borders from all over the world, from prisons, from mental institutions, drug dealers. And if they win the midterms, they will do it again. They're going to do it all again.
9: President speaking at a rally at a high school north of Dayton. He's endorsing incumbent Republican Senator John Husted. President Trump's tough stance on crime paying off in Washington, D.C., where one major chain is opting to let customers shop like they used to.
11: CVS pharmacy stores in Washington, D.C. are no longer locking up items thanks to President Trump's crime crackdown. Townhall.com reporting it's a huge quality of life win for folks who live in the District of Columbia. There's been a drastic decrease in shoplifting and other crimes. Homicides, for example, down 30%, robbery down 7%, and auto thefts down 45%. The U.S. Attorney's Office report a 67% increase in prosecutions, so it appears the criminals are getting the message. Laura Winters reporting.
9: The co-pilot accused of stabbing the captain of a Dubai passenger jet mid-flight had previously been banned from flying because of his radical views. Reports say the co-pilot was grounded by Oman Air in 2024 after the airline found out he had been visiting radical Islamic websites. The search continues for a missing medical transport jet off the coast of Massachusetts. The Coast Guard said the FAA notified them they had lost contact with the Gulf Stream early Saturday. Six people were on board. More on these stories from townhall.com.
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9: Michigan Governor Democrat Gretchen Whitmer is term limited, and as she gears up to leave office in January, a new poll is out pertaining to her viability to run for president in 2028.
11: The new poll asks Michigan voters, would you like to see Governor Whitmer run for president in 2028 or not? A whopping 63% say they would not like to see her run, while 27% say they would like to see her get into the race. 11% say they are not sure. The Signal and Beacon Research poll surveyed 600 likely Michigan voters last month. Laura Winters reporting.
9: In health news, a new study says the chickenpox vaccine may protect against shingles. Anyone who has had chickenpox as a child is at risk for developing shingles, a painful blistering rash. New data shows a sharp drop in chickenpox cases thanks to the chickenpox vaccine. News at townhall.com. There was a loss of life and major property damage in California. A new independent investigation reveals major failures during the deadly 2025 Easton and Palisades fires. Reporter Sharon Reardon.
13: The 724-page report by the Fire Safety Research Institute cited in the LA Times found major problems with the LA County Fire Department's evacuation response in West Altadena. Delayed alerts there contributed to all but one of the 19 deaths in the Eaton Fire in the Palisades. Investigators found the LA Fire Department failed to act on repeated warnings about the smoldering Lockman Fire. It erupted just days before dangerous windy conditions were forecast for the area. Investigators cited poor communication and coordination among the LA Fire Department, LA County Fire Department, and the LAPD. The fires killed 31 people and destroyed more than 16,000 structures. I'm Sharon Reardon.
9: More on the
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from an undisclosable location for reasons of security and therefore insecurity. Come at the hour. Come at the arc midnight. The intelligence briefing live from space. Good evening, Ark Midnight Riders. Good evening, good evening, Sabbath's over. Welcome, wherever you are, around the world. John B. in the radio room here on Saturday night, 3 October 2026. Welcome aboard for another edition of Ark Midnight, the intelligence briefing. Our heading tonight, invasion via H-1B. And now to just catch up on a few things, the United States is sending the USS Theodore Roosevelt Carrier Strike Group and the USS Macon Island Amphibious Group toward the Middle East. Reporting places the deployment at about 9,000 sailors and Marines. The movements could bring a third American carrier group into the region, or not group, but carrier into the region, up to as many as six as President Trump considers renewed strikes against Iran. Axios reports that Vice President Vance chaired an unannounced meeting of senior national security officials at Camp David on Friday. According to three American officials, discussions covered Iran and the conflict involving Saudi Arabia and the Houthis in Yemen. The White House has declined to comment. Off Oman, a crude oil tanker was struck by an unidentified projectile approximately 4 nautical miles east of the coast. United Kingdom Maritime Trade Operations reported that the crew was safe with no indication of environmental damage. The source of the projectile has not been identified. On Friday, the group of seven agreed to coordinate the release of up to 100 million barrels of oil and diesel through the International Energy Agency, over 4 months. A substantial diesel release is scheduled within the first 20 days. Members also committed to avoiding energy export restrictions among participating countries. That announcement followed Thursday's increase in oil prices. Brent crude settled at $102.31 a barrel, and American West Texas Intermediate finished at $92.87. Reuters reported that China had suspended fuel product exports beyond Hong Kong and Macau, while Russia's diesel export restrictions remained another constraint on supplies. In Kyiv, a Russian strike damaged the northern bridge across the Dnipro River this morning. Mayor Vitaly Klitschko reported 2 injuries along with damage to the roadway and overhead trolleybus lines. The attack follows repeated airstrikes on the southern bridge this week. Poland, Belgium, and Spain have agreed to supply 20-millimeter cannon ammunition for Ukraine's F-16 aircraft. And frankly, I don't know why they have those aircraft, but I digress. President Volodymyr Zelensky told Reuters that Ukraine would intensify attacks on Russian oil refineries. He attributed that decision to what he described as a new Russian air campaign intended to force residents out of Ukrainian cities. However, Moscow denies deliberately targeting civilians. Earlier this week, attacks on Ukraine's energy system prompted emergency electricity cuts in Kyiv and surrounding regions. And here at home, a federal judge in California blocked implementation of the $100,000 charge on new H-1B visas on September 30. The judge found that the agencies involved had not followed required rulemaking procedures. This decision follows an earlier ruling against the charge in Massachusetts. President Trump extended the restrictions on September 18th. The White House says its changes have reduced registrations by major outsourcing firms and shifted selections toward higher-paid workers with advanced degrees. A separate executive order directs agencies to consider whether sponsoring employers have laid off comparable American workers during the preceding year or if they plan further layoffs. The Labor Department's Project Firewall targets suspected H-1B violations, including improper recruitment, wage violations, and retaliation. In August, the department's inspector general reported visiting Dallas offices associated with hundreds of approved petitions, and investigators described locked doors, dark offices, and little visible business activity at several locations. So the fraud investigation remains ongoing. Tonight, we examine the administration's record and the protections available to American workers. At 9:15 Central, Lieutenant General Thomas McInerney and investigative journalist Mary Fanning take the first watch.
At 10 o'clock, attorney and former computer programmer John Miano, co-author of Sold Out, comes aboard. And at 11, we welcome back physician and surgeon Dr. Lee Merritt. So, pour yourself something warm. I'm thinking warm, red, hot, and sweet. However you make it. And make yourself comfortable. We have a full evening's worth of ground to cover together. Hi, I'm John B. Wells. If you're just joining the program, host of the program. And I'm sitting right here on the bridge of the Ark. Invasion via H-1B. Stand by for the intelligence briefing. We light the fires right after this break. Stand by.

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1: This is L. Todd Wood. I'm the founder of CDM or CDM.press. 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And we have a story up on the Georgia Record right now about General Frank McKenzie, United States Marine Corps, retired, who has taken over the president of the Citadel. The Citadel is the famous military academy in South Carolina. It has a great track record, but like other military service academies, it has been softened over the years under Obama and beyond. General McKenzie said he's going to bring back toughness at the academy. He will be relentless, he says, in the pursuit of excellence. You can find this story on the Georgia Record, georgiarecord.com. 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
2: The information and opinions expressed on this program are those of our guests or the host. 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This is ARC Midnight, the intelligence briefing. Tonight, invasion via H-1B. Stand by for feed.

0: Oh, yeah. All right. We now welcome back to the program Lieutenant General Thomas McInerney, while investigative journalist Mary Fanning makes contact with us. There's no telling what's going on there. All sorts of ups and downs in this particular game, and I suppose in some ways it is a game. So let's talk to him. General Thomas McInerney, how are you doing tonight? Welcome back, sir.
1: I'm doing great, John. How are you?
0: Doing all right. You know, normally Mary is not tardy. However, she may have some sort of a technical difficulty. So let me tell the folks a little bit about you if they're new to the program. General McInerney is a West Point graduate and a former Vietnam War Air Force pilot. He served as the U.S. Air Force Assistant Vice Chief of Staff, the third highest-ranking Air Force officer. General McInerney flew over, count them, 440 combat missions and flew U.S. military reconnaissance missions during the Cuban Missile Crisis. Served as the military assistant to the advisor to the Secretary of Defense on NATO affairs, and was the commander of the Alaskan Air Command, Alaskan NORAD region, and the 11th Air Force. Quite a CV. Ah, and I see the light. Yeah, literally. And Mary Fanning joins us now. She is author of the AmericanReport.org. And she's founder and editor of the American Report. That's found at the AmericanReport.org. Be sure and put in the American Report. She's exposed some of those significant national security threats facing the United States. Her work has appeared at the Center for Security Policy, Real Clear Defense, Breitbart News, Community Digital News, LifeZet, and of course, the American Report. She did a multi-year series of groundbreaking reports on illegal U.S. port leases to Gulf Tainer. And this problem has not gone away. And its strategic alliance with Russia for the export of the Trojan Horse weapon system, known as the Club K. And also groundbreaking exclusives on illegal surveillance in America using the Hammer and Scorecard. Her expose on Benghazi first revealed that it was Iran Soleimani and the Quds Force that killed four Americans, including the unprecedented assassination of U.S. Ambassador Christopher John Stevens. Ms. Fanning co-produced and co-directed the documentary series Absolute Proof, Scientific Proof, Absolute Interference, and Absolute Peril on the stolen 2020 election. She was bestowed with the honorary rank of Colonel for her work and service to America. She's also co-executive producer of the number one rated intelligence briefing, ARC Midnight Program, or your humble narrator and talk show host, John B. Wells. She's the co-author of the best-selling books, The Hammer is the Key to the Coup, Invisible Treason in America, and Beyond Treason, The Dismantling of America. Welcome, Mary. Good to have you on again tonight.
2: It's good to be with you, John, and also honored to be with General Thomas McInerney.
0: Well, I'll tell you what, you know how fast our time gets away from us when we get together, so let's roll it. AI and motive, Mary's AI big lie argument, who benefits from the narrative surrounding artificial intelligence. Her notes do not specify the underlying claim, so why don't we let you establish it? Take it away, Mary.
2: Well, what we're looking at is this AI big lie, and there is motive behind this because there's this major nosebleed about the end of the world from the lying left, the commiecrats. We right now are looking at them carrying on about AI. So Dario Amodei and his sister Daniela, the current CEO of Anthropic, they want to freeze Anthropic's position, privatize AI with the government. You know, control who has access, control this against Donald Trump. Why? Do they hate the USA? Do they favor China? Do they want to freeze the market? Do they want to secure their own market share? So what we're looking at is someone who wants to take a very important tool and keep it just for themselves. It looks like they're looking for control. And at the same time, if they make this happen and the left gets their way, do you know who will take over AI? That would be China. So why do the left want the United States to lose and Donald Trump in this AI war, and yet want the Chinese to win? Because you can come to no other belief than that is exactly what they want.
0: Well, China's political arm is known, which the whole thing is a political arm, is known as the Chinese Communist Party. And you, with increasing frequency, and myself, refer to the left and the Democrats as the commiecrats, so they sort of go hand in hand, don't they?
2: Yes, they do, and they're running Bolshevik 2.0 on the United States of America. And if the United States citizen does not get out and vote in the midterms, the commiecrats, the Bolshevik 2.0, will continue toward our destruction. It is that simple.
0: All right, then. What about the spiritual responsibility? Support the devil, become the devil. What is your argument about complicity when people support institutions or conduct they actually believe to be evil?
2: How do you not believe this to be evil when we're looking at France burning, when we're looking at, you know, what started out as some students, and then the communists all joined in? When have you ever seen such a thing celebrated? When have you ever seen where it's celebrated, where you're pouring gasoline over a police officer or a fireman or anyone and lighting a human being on fire? If that's not support the devil, become the devil, I really don't know what is. And that's the same thing that they're pushing in the United States of America. The commiecrats and everything that they're pushing in this country to create chaos and division is toward exactly what we're watching happening right now in France.
0: Yeah, the targets, the primary targets that I read about yesterday were firefighters and teachers. Doused them with gasoline and lighted them up. What do you make of this, General Tom?
1: Well, first of all, I'm in violent agreement with what you're talking about. It's a deliberate effort by the left to, the left being the Chinese communists and the American DSA and those in Europe. It's a deliberate effort by them to, as you point out, to create chaos. And they're doing a fairly good job at it. Victor Davis Hanson had a great article that he did the other day, and which he talked about. He was thinking of what he would need to do if he wanted to destroy America. And all the things he laid out were exactly what the DSA and the commies are trying to do, and the Democrats, as President Trump calls them, what they are trying to do and what is in their agenda. And so we have a huge problem that this midterm is more than a midterm election. It is really a decision, is the United States going to continue under our Constitution, and or are we going to go and become a communist society? This would be the last vote. If they win both houses, this will be the last vote in all probability for the United States. They want to get rid of the presidency. They want to get rid of the Senate. They want to, you know, all the things they want to get rid of, and the Department of War, et cetera. And so that is their objective, John. And we must, we have never been faced with such a dangerous threat, because it's domestic, it's internal. When you talk about Abdul al-Sayed and his wingman, Hassan Fiker, the guy from Texas,
2: Tallarico.
1: Yeah. When you talk about what they want to do in the other DSA in America, it will cost the United States $50 trillion, John. So all this is part of a scheme to destroy America.
0: The thing about it is, ladies and gentlemen, it sounds so completely ludicrous that anybody would really launch an agenda like this, but every indicator points directly to that being exactly their agenda. They just think America's bad. And, of course, you have to destroy all the traditional institutions in order for them to usher in their glorious communist revolution. I mean, these people are not only stupid, uneducated, and otherwise useless to a cultured society, but I think they're absolutely positively possessed, just like Karl Marx was possessed and Theodore Herzl, I might add. Mm. What about this Cornell reporting and the Duke comparison? Revolver argues that reported messages and the accuser's early accounts undermine the allegations. So, Mary, connect this to the Duke lacrosse case and reputational damage before adjudication. Well, many people don't know about this yet, but they will now.
2: They won't. They haven't because, although you're hearing some reporting, but understand that we're watching China's unrestricted warfare plan play out to destroy America. So what we're seeing right now, and the information about this, did you say Duke lacrosse? The Cornell lacrosse. It looks an awful lot like the whole Duke lacrosse fiasco. But the Cornell, the New York Times has reported this. They've exposed this. They know that the woman who's come out that claimed that she was raped, they have all of her text messages, conversations that she had, that she went in and she had sex with seven or how many of her other young men at a party. She was very upset that she wasn't then invited to the Halloween party because after having had sexual relations with several men, people started attacking her reputation. And so as she was chatting with the men afterward, and there was no mention of rape, she then changes the entire story and because she is feeling that her reputation is bad. So she starts claiming rape, and investigations ensue. But you have to understand something, John. The New York Times looked into this, and the New York Times came out against this. But you have to understand what took place next. Then you had Governor Hochul, the joke of a governor.
0: That's
2: and
0: for
2: she,
0: sure.
2: She appoints Letitia James, you know, the one
0: another
2: who attacked
0: joke.
2: Trump on a joke. She's more than a joke. This is a woman who has been attacking white men and making up things. She's been exposed as being duplicitous, untrustworthy. I don't know that it's just stupid. I don't know that she's just a moron, but she makes her whole career is about attacking white men. Understand, if you're attacking our culture, then in order to attack the foundation of our culture, you begin to attack the white men. And that is what we are seeing. Is Letitia James, is Hochul, are they racist, communists? That needs to be answered.
0: I agree with you, and I would remind the Letitia James of the world that it was a white men who seized this country from the British. And if we have to seize it again, we will. In fact, many of us look forward to that happy day where we can all get together out on the battlefield of your choice, urban, rural, wherever you want it, and just settle this right now. Because frankly, I'm getting sick of all the whining and all the false accusations of racism and white supremacy and all this stuff. You better evaluate who you're messing with here. There is no army more powerful than one made up of those.
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0: We're just getting started here. So let's carry on, shall we? Yeah, Mary, about this Cornell situation.
1: Mm-hmm.
0: I understand everybody was blasted on ketamine, or ketamine, if you prefer. Really?
1: I wouldn't know anything about drugs, but okay.
0: Well, apparently it's all the rage now. It's been around forever. But now it seems to have taken on renewed popularity. So anyway.
1: Well, we have doctors.
0: Go on.
1: Well, we have doctors that are saying that the men, one was passed out and the other was throwing up. And if anything, they may have been taken advantage of sexually because they could not perform.
0: So how did that whole thing wrap up anyway? Was it, I mean, she said that she started being doxxed with bad text messages and this and that. And so at this point, I don't really know. I can't even hazard a guess as to what, and since everybody was blasted, I don't know really what the reality of that situation is. I mean, do you have a clear picture of this?
1: Very much so. The New York Times, remember, you're talking the New York Times, the Washington Post, and then the details on this with the text messages that they have proving that she changed her story completely, particularly when she was not invited because of her reputation to a Halloween party. But, John, we've seen this play before. We've seen this play out before. And let me remind our audience of what happened with the Duke lacrosse players who in 2006 were dragged through the mud, their lives destroyed, put on trial, and the accuser, Crystal Magnum, she only admitted in 2024. Now, Crystal Magnum, a black woman, she finally admitted this in 2024 while she was in a prison interview because she was in prison for murdering someone. So she now has told... Oh, that's all. And so Crystal Magnum has now admitted that she lied. Now, remember, this goes on for these men, for their reputations to be dragged through the mud from 2006 to 2024. That's very important. So they let him go and do this. DNA tests had proved that the lacrosse players were innocent, okay? And then what you also had was the Durham District Attorney, Mike Nifong. Remember that name? Letitia James, pay attention. So Mike Nifong was disbarred, and he was put in jail for contempt and ethical violations. He was withholding exculpatory evidence and misconduct, knowing that these men were innocent, the Duke lacrosse players, and still they went forward with this. So Crystal Magnum, she was then convicted of second-degree murder in 2013 for the fatal stabbing of her boyfriend, okay? And she served a prison sentence from 2013 until her release recently in March of 2026, and she admitted that she had lied about the whole thing.
0: And how much damage did that lie cause? Wow, astounding.
1: Damage, dollars, but it's more, John. It's that it's okay to attack white men in this country and to lie about them. And so now the narrative that she must be believed has reversed itself. You can no longer trust somebody who comes and makes up these stories that she's been raped and she wants money, and then this woman changes her narrative completely. And fortunately that they had text messages proving that she wasn't telling the truth now when she is now claiming rape after she'd been friends and texting and talking to these men after the fact and then decided to change the narrative because she was then, her reputation had suffered for how she had conducted herself.
0: Oh, boy. Pathetic. It really is. Now,
1: Dad.
0: So how is this all of this going to shake out? Do we have any idea?
1: Well, based upon Letitia James and Kathy Hochul promoting her, others that have had anything to do with Letitia James has talked about how many other people she's gone after based upon false information. And including, remember, Trump, that was all overturned, that this woman went against her. It's really quite breathtaking that Kathy Hochul would think that she's appointing to Letitia James to this case with all this. You know, we're not talking just the New York Post. We're talking the New York Times that came out and exposed this and said that these men are innocent. So you have to wonder what these people are up to. And as I said, this new culture of attacking white men, like it's okay, seems to be part of the communist revolution that's underway here.
0: That's exactly what it is. And I'll tell you who the shock troops are going to be. If you want to see it, folks, go to your the social media channel of your choice. TikTok will work, or even Instagram. And just type in Carnival Cruise Chaos and see what you get. Just see what you get. I'm not going to tell you what you

0: I just read the article on this before we went on, and there's more than enough information and specifics from the New York Times article and the other articles to prove what Mary and you have just said, that these guys are innocent. Did they commit the act? Yes, but it was voluntary, and you can go through the details, but she changed her mind because she saw her reputation in the Tri-Delt that was hurting her. But she's got too much documentation out there, and I think that that's... So it's going to be interesting to see, with the election coming up, what Kathy Hochul's going to end up doing to it. But that's the key thing we're talking about. This election is so vitally important. It's going to rebound itself in Europe and all over. And what I'm a little disappointed in is the Republicans are not pointing out all the problems they had under the 4 years of Biden, from 2020 to 2024, and the inflation that we had, and the now the graph that is coming out of the billions and trillions of dollars that is being exposed, that the Democrat Party has been behind and doing. And that includes, you know, all the illegals, the 20 to 20, 25 million illegals we have, which are bringing in, they're trying to vote in the elections, and the Democrats will not approve IDs, identification. I voted a week ago, and it's so simple, and they would not pass a bill that they had overwhelming evidence in the House for it, and they wouldn't have it, wouldn't pass the bill because it included, and it had to do with the
1: What happened? We lose Tom?
2: I think we did.
1: I think we did, too. We'll try and get him back. We'll try and get him back. This has been going on all week. We don't really know what it is.
2: Oh, we do.
1: Yeah, I think maybe we do, because I mean, it's not like we're using shoddy gear or anything. The remote studio certainly isn't using shoddy gear. That's the studio that gets us to the satellite. So let me ask you this, Mary. These student protests, this French deal, the French connection, according to reports, Mary alleges that student protests were redirected by Jean-Luc Mélenchon's political movement, with Palestinian flags and anti-Jewish slogans and no dated reported supply. Could you identify the incidents and the evidence for us?
2: Well, what started out with students became something entirely different. It became violent. It started catching fire across cities in France. As I said, you know, imagine this, pouring gasoline over a firefighter and lighting him on fire. When have you ever seen anything like that? But part of it is because of all the H-1B visas, or all the infiltration of the West that was put in place, and that now our countries are choking because of it. In the United States of America, the H-1B visas go directly to the stolen elections. We had multiple investigations of voter fraud are now underway. And why is that important? Because we're seeing that thousands of ballots were pre-marked for the communist candidates. That has now been discovered. And authorities are now seeing that they were re-voting, and all these communist H-1B visa people, the Somalis, were voting at a far more margin of victory for all the social democrats. The communists are coming in. Plus, we also have, John, it's not even allowed in France. You know, you're not allowed to come in. They come in burqas. No one even knows who's under that sheet. It could be Huckleberry Finn.
1: Yeah.
2: But it's
1: right.
2: Not. Mm-hmm.
1: So
2: how many times do you get to come in a burqa?
1: Yeah, exactly. That's a really good question. I wonder if anybody's ever going to answer it. By the way, you know this thing of dousing people with gasoline and set them on fire? Winnie Mandela, the sainted Winnie Mandela, who was nothing but a murdering piece of trash, just like her, whatever he was, Nelson Mandela, who never spent a day

0: on Robben Island. Never spent a day on
1: Robben Island.
0: Was
1: put in place by George Soros and Joe Biden.
0: Mm-hmm. He had a phone and a fax and a house. He had visitors. He and his first wife went up to Kent to be trained by MI6, and that whole country is run by the usual suspects. Well, Winnie had an invention called the necklace. They would fill a motorcycle tire, usually, or any tire that's handy, with gasoline, push it down over the shoulders, and bind the subject of the execution thereby, and light it on fire. So setting people on fire, if you want to know about people being set on fire while the savages dance and all that other nonsense, just take a look at South Africa. People thought, oh, that's just a bunch of made-up racist stuff. No, it's not made up at all. And here's something else. If you lie and I find out, I'm going to say you're a liar. If you murdered somebody, I'm going to say you're a damn murderer. If you're a savage, based on your conduct, I'm going to say you're a savage. And I don't want to hear any of this. Well, that's just racist. Well, that you're just stupid. And you don't, your stupidity is at such a level, you don't deserve any consideration at all. Go find your brains and then come back to us once they've been reinstalled. I don't want to hear this stuff anymore. I'm over it. Sorry.
1: Well, turn on Zelensky, the rules for radicals, turn them around. And when you're looking at people that have a history of attacking white people, then are we not looking at a racist? Shouldn't Letitia James answer that question? Is she a racist? Is that what propels her?
0: Of course she is.
1: Well,
0: I'm alleging
1: it. We also have our good friend who came on to give his message to the American people on Christmas Eve,
0: yes.
1: Archbishop Carlo Maria Vigano, in his latest message. And he warns that a dangerous subversive elite has infiltrated the highest levels of Western institutions in order to implement a criminal global plan. He says those who expose the global plan are being silenced. They're going after those of us that tell the truth. We know this. We've had it happen. Censorship, intimidation, psychiatric abuse, arresting people. So he names the political prisoner the mainstream refuses to talk about. Remember our good friend that came on, Reiner Fulmick?
0: I do.
1: He's still in prison for telling. He was captured, kidnapped, and brought back into prison.
0: He's been in for 5 years at least.
1: Yeah. Oh, my gosh, John. He's an attorney, a good man. He's captured and brought back and put into prison because his crime was he told the truth.
0: Look what they did to Jesus.
1: Well, it's not Fulmick who belongs in prison, but those who committed the greatest crime against humanity. And he names those who've committed those crimes. Archbishop Vigano names Fauci, Gates, Schwab, Soros, von der Leyen, Bourla, and all of their accomplices in public office.
0: That's pretty amazing.
1: He's calling out this emerging system for what it is, a totalitarian regime spreading across Europe, Canada, we've certainly seen that with Carney, have we not? Australia and every nation that's controlled by the UN, NATO, the WHO, and the WEF. So he tells us, raise your voice, defend the persecuted, free Reiner Fulmick. That's Archbishop Vigano, our good friend who came on to speak to the American people on Christmas Eve on the intelligence briefing.
0: Yeah. He's quite a man. He really is. All right, let's jump over into Iran, the IRGC, and Obama-era funding. Okay, we got General Tom back. Okay, good.
1: Right.
0: Mary, I think you may want to connect the nuclear agreement and the associated financial arrangements to Iran's present military capabilities.
1: Absolutely. Yes. Iran is very important because when we found out about the truth about Benghazi, not the falsehoods that the Obama administration and Susan Rice was spreading when they were lying and saying it was about a video and she was going on every Sunday show. Well, the people who were in the skiffs at AFRICOM and CENTCOM the night of Benghazi, they came forward, they spoke to General McInerney, they spoke to Captain Larry Bailey, who was in charge of our special forces and trained them. And they told that it was Soleimani and the Quds force that killed our people at Benghazi. Obama hid that information. Why did he hide it? Well, I suppose to go forward to the JCPOA deal, where billions of dollars were then transferred to Iran. Billions of dollars that funded terrorism with the Houthis and all the other, and the IRGC, and that the monies that Obama transferred to Iran is paying for their terrorism. And so that is how Iran became very well endowed with a plane load of cash, and some say with also the uranium from the Uranium One deal, so that Iran holds our uranium now, which will have our uranium signature. These things are important because this goes to the Strait of Hormuz and what Trump is doing. General, would you like to weigh in?
2: Absolutely, Mary. Yeah. There's no question that it's part of the bigger scheme of what's going on throughout the world. And as I keep mentioning, it comes back to our midterm elections and how they're trying to flip it by driving it towards the communists. And what is so dangerous is the riots that are going on in Paris right now, where they have, and people have got to understand, it's these Muslim populations that were responsible for NATO not getting involved with Iran. And that's because they have large populations. They have unrestricted integration over there for the immigrants that they're coming in. And so they're impacting in the United Kingdom, in France, Germany, those Italy, those countries. And so they are backing down from their NATO requirements and their responsibilities with NATO. And that's very, very important that we realize, because we're going to have the same problem. And John, what you described in South America is the model that they are using here in the United States today, and yeah. That's why this election becomes so important. And it's where you have these large Muslim populations, like in Dearborn, Michigan, and what you've got in Minnesota. You're building it in Texas. And they've got to understand that this is counter to our Constitution. They believe in Sharia law, not in our Constitution. They have not sworn allegiance to our Constitution. And that's why when you're seeing what they're doing right now with wanting to get rid of the Senate, wanting to get rid of the presidency, and all these things that they're talking about, the Department of War, get rid of prisons, all these things that the Socialist Party of America is driving. And as I've said last week, socialism is the front door of communism. So we might just as well as talk about what it is. These are communists that are running for election. And any American in here that has voted for Democrats has got to realize their party has switched to become a communist party, and they're going to drive America to be communist, and this will be the last free election we have. So please, please stand up for America and know what we're fighting against. Over you to Mary.
0: You said you said South America, General, but I know you meant South Africa, but you said South Africa.
2: Yeah.
0: I just want to make sure everybody heard that. Go ahead, Mary. Sorry about that.
1: But this is more than that. Look at Europe. Look at Ireland, France, London. Understand something and put it in this context. Look at those fires in France. Look at what they're burning down and understand. Light the globe on fire and mold it to your heart's content. That's the Fabian socialist, the communist. Light the globe on fire to mold it to your heart's content. The communists among us are trying to destroy globally the world in order to mold it into a totalitarian police state. If you do not vote and retain your rights, you will lose them to a group of demonic thugs.
0: Mary, we've got about not even a minute, so make this quick. And that is Trump's Iran ultimatum, his demand for a peace agreement and the threat of further action. What's your art of the deal angle?
1: Trump is doing the right thing. He's the only president that's had the wherewithal to go in and take down Iran. And look at the price of oil. Meanwhile, the Iranians are still going after ships. You have the greatest oil coming through the Hormuz, Straits of Hormuz. Regardless of what Iran thinks they're going to do, they are going to have to kowtow to this president, because we're not going to tolerate them any longer, or the thugs that employ them and deploy them. Thank you very much, Barack Obama.
0: Yeah. May you roast in, well, never mind. May you be barbecued in the eternal bonfire. Thank you, General. General McInerney.
2: Thank you, John.
0: Thank you.
1: Thank you, John.
2: God bless you.
3: True. If you want something to go away, quit buying it, quit feeding it. The flip side to that coin is, if you want something to grow, nourish it. People are getting tired of feeding the big tech monster, because what they get in return is shadow banning, overt banning, or suspension on social media. Big tech and its derivatives also try to financially soft kill. 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
11: News this hour from Town Hall. I'm Ron Taylor. President Trump is telling supporters in Ohio to pretend he's on the ballot in the midterm elections. He told the crowd at Vandalia Butler High School earlier Saturday near Dayton to support incumbent Republican Senator John Husted, who's running a tight race against former Senator Sherrod Brown. He's also supporting one other important candidate.
12: 32 days from now, we're going to elect Tommy Tuberville as your next governor.
11: He went on to warn of the consequences if Democrats gain power, saying that they gave the country the worst inflation in American history. It's the president's first visit to the region since his campaign rally began. The United Arab Emirates revealing new details as investigators zero in on the background of the terrorist co-pilot and plot to take down the Fly Dubai flight.
13: At issue is how this co-pilot got hired by Fly Dubai in the first place. Investigators say records show he had previously been suspended at another airline. Israeli Prime Minister Benjamin Netanyahu says evidence indicates this man was a radicalized Muslim who was on a mission to crash the plane. The Omani national was reportedly flagged by Oman Air as a security risk after he was in possession of extremist materials while serving as a co-pilot trainee back in 2020. Laura Winters reporting.
11: Tennessee Governor Bill Lee said Saturday that Prison Commissioner Frank Strada will resign after overseeing the failed execution of Krista Pike.
14: Strada is expected to leave later this month. His departure will come after he oversaw Tennessee's second failed attempt at lethal injection this year and amid bipartisan calls for his resignation. All remaining executions in the state have been paused. Strada said his agency had carried out its responsibilities in accordance with established protocol and framed his resignation as being in the best interest of Tennesseans. I'm Lisa Carton.
11: News and analysis at townhall.com.
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11: California apparently says no to unlicensed fights between humans and robots. Reporter Rich Cazone is ringside with more details.
16: Robot Entertainment Combat, a company that recently hosted a viral fight between a Terminator-style robot and a human, says they've received a cease and desist letter from the California State Athletic Commission. In a post on X, the company posted a letter it claims it received from California State Athletic Commission Executive Officer Andy Foster ordering the company to stop holding and promoting fights involving humans. The letter says it's a misdemeanor to hold unlicensed fights involving humans. Penalties for holding unlicensed fights in California could include fines up to $1,000 and a year in jail. I'm Rich Cazone.
11: A gardener in Maine has broken the North American and U.S. record for zucchini growing. And you didn't know there was such a thing to hold. The Maine Pumpkin Growers Association shared a social media post saying that Sarah Whitty of Damariscotta, Maine, grew the 170-pound giant Mauro zucchini that she named Secretariat. More news at townhall.com. A prominent left-wing streamer is warning Texas Democrat James Tallarico to stay aligned with progressive activists if he wants to win the U.S. Senate seat. Ken Lorman has more.
17: At a University of Texas event, Hassan Piker said activists helped Tallarico gain political power and should remind him that if elected, quote, he's got to play ball. The remarks raise questions about whether Tallarico could govern as the more moderate candidate he claims to be on the campaign trail or face pressure from the party's progressive wing. Tallarico's campaign had not responded to a request for comment. Ken Lorman reporting.
11: Skydance is the new name of the merged Warner Brothers Discovery and Paramount companies. Paramount CEO David Ellison's film and TV production company is called Skydance Media. This week, a California federal judge resolved a lawsuit filed by 12 state attorneys general who had opposed the $110 billion merger.
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18: We have the courage to defend it with the same clarity.
19: Ignorance is bliss only for the ignorant. For the rest of us, it's a curse. Orson Welles. This is Ark Midnight, the intelligence briefing.

0: John Miano is a nationally known advocate for American workers. He is co-author with Michelle Malkin of the book Sold Out, How High-Tech Billionaires and Bipartisan Beltway Crap Weasels Are Screwing America's Best and Brightest Workers. He's testified before Congress numerous times on the adverse effects foreign labor has on American workers and has been a frequent guest on cable news and radio programs. Mr. Miano holds a Bachelor of Arts degree in mathematics from the College of Worcester and a Juris Doctor from the Seton Hall University School of Law. First time on the program, we welcome John Miano, Esquire. Welcome, sir. Thank you so much for making time on this Saturday night. Welcome,
1: great
0: I say.
1: Great to be again.
0: Here. Oh, my goodness gracious. For over 30 years, employers have been replacing Americans with foreign workers. But before we get into all that, John, let me ask you, what led you to the law? Why did you want to get your Juris Doctor?
1: Well, I started out as a computer programmer, and then in the mid-90s, I started noticing Americans being replaced by foreign workers, and it was shocking to me to find out that there were loopholes in the law that were making it legal. And then I guess what really riled me was in 1998, Congress decided to close the loophole that was being used to replace Americans by making the practice explicitly legal. And so at that point, I decided that, I needed to take the fight on somehow. So I went to law school to learn the law and be able to fight from that end for American workers.
0: Understood. Well, so this has been going on for 30 years, employers replacing Americans with foreign workers. Well, what's behind all that? Is it a plot, an agenda, or is it just a matter of money and they can get them cheaper?
1: Well, for the big business, they can get it cheaper. Remember also that almost every one of these foreign workers that comes down is a legal fee. So any obstacle to bringing a foreign worker is an obstacle that stands between a lawyer and his legal fee, and lawyers write the law. I mean, the law regarding the H-1B program, which is the one that's best known, but it's not even the largest, is just so unbelievable that as we talk about the provisions, people might even think that I'm making them up. They're so absurd.
0: How did this get rolling? Who is responsible?
1: Responsible was a Teddy Kennedy thing in 1990 and was signed by George Bush Sr. They created the H-1B program, which replaced the original H-2 program. There was some reason that it needed to be revised at the time, but what happened is that the H-2 program had been created in 1952 in a different era. Back in 1952, lobbyists would go to Congress and say, we want something to be in the law. By 1990, lobbyists were writing the laws and giving them to Congress to pass. And one illustration is that the H-2 visa that worked from 1952 to 1990 was about a paragraph of text. The H-1B visa we have now is about 30 pages when you print it out. And all 30 pages of lobbyist-written nonsense are all mischief.
0: That is interesting. What do you think of this $100,000 fee for new H-1Bs?
1: Well,
0: courts are pushing back on that.
1: Well, the problem is the first time they were around is they exempted everyone from the fee. So before it got blocked by the courts, it was only 85 people paid the fee. It was easy to avoid. When it was first told to people like our groups, to sell us to get support, this fee was going to apply to every visa. You would have to pay $100,000 for every visa, and it would apply for new visas and renewals. And then suddenly when it came out, it was only new visas and didn't apply to people who were already in the United States. And most of the people getting these worker visas are already in the United States in some way, so it basically did nothing. The problem issue with the courts is, and it's not really well reported, is that two courts have held that this fee was unlawful, and one court, the D.C. District, has held that it is lawful The media does not report on that because it doesn't fit the narrative that that Donald Trump is out of control. So they don't report the one that there's a dispute, nor they tell you that the two courts that have found this law was unlawful were both appointed by Obama. The other thing they don't tell you is that in the immigration law, the Immigration Nationality Act, it says the president may impose any restriction he finds necessary on the admission of aliens in the United States, above and beyond what Congress has put in there. And what we unfortunately see is all too many judges that have been appointed recently can't understand plain English, and any restriction doesn't mean any restriction. We're seeing that in all areas of immigration law when they're getting before the federal courts, that the courts are just overreaching to basically substitute their judgment for the president's judgment.
0: Mm-hmm. Do you know, if we understand that philosophy is the disciplined study of fundamental questions about reality, knowledge and reasoning and morality and human existence, right? So what philosophical basis can we imagine pushed Congress to make it explicitly legal, not lawful necessarily, but legal, to replace Americans? What philosophical road are they traveling? What are they thinking, I guess, is the short question.
1: Oh, that's easy. Money. This is the biggest issue for the tech industry in lobbying. You might think that issues like patents or internet would be the biggest thing, but the biggest lobbying money goes to this foreign labor issue. I mean, they shower campaign cash, and when this occurred, there was no secret that was what was going on. And one of the hilarious things that happened is that the making it illegal was done by by Newt Gingrich. And he was the person pushing this, and he scheduled the vote on a late night after he told everyone to go home, and so a lot of Democrats missed it. And the next day, they were complaining in the press that they didn't get an opportunity to vote for it, so that they could show their support for big tech and get their campaign cash as well. So there's been no secret about this. Another example: this program was expanded again in 2000. And Intel met with then Senate Majority Leader Trent Lott, and afterwards sent out an email that got leaked that said that Trent Lott told her that if they wanted a bill to expand the H-1B program again, they needed to donate heavily and visibly to Spencer Abraham's Senate reelection campaign. So apparently they did, because they got their bill, there was a little bit of justice that happened there, because people may not remember that Spencer Abraham was known as the senator from Silicon Valley because he was so prolific at raising money from taking money from Silicon Valley. But the problem that Abraham had was he had to run for election in Michigan, and the Michigan voters were not too happy about him not representing them, and so he was defeated. One bright spot in this whole story.
0: You know, I've got a note here to ask you about this. There's no shortage requirement in H-1B. What does that mean?
1: Okay. Well, if you look at the actual text of the H-1B visa, please pardon me for not answering you directly in a big roundabout way, but if you look at the text of the H-1B program, it's 30 pages of lobbyist written text devoted to the purpose of replacing Americans with cheap foreign workers. That's everything. Everything in it is devoted to that. Obviously, you can't sell that. So what you tell the public and what the American media cooperates with is that it's for shortages of technology workers and for highly skilled workers to bring in for global talent. And so that's the selling point. So there's allegedly a shortage. reality is there's never been such a shortage. Economists have written books on this. No independent study has ever found that there was a shortage of tech workers, because in a free market, you know, when there's a shortage, prices go up and people enter the market. In the H-2 visa that existed prior to 1990, there was a requirement that the Department of Labor declare that there was a shortage before you could bring people in. So that was eliminated for the H-1B visa. And so one of the numeric places where we see this is that each year the United States is creating about 40,000 computer jobs, but we're importing about 50,000 H-1B computer workers every year for those 40,000 jobs. Then add in the other work programs, which is even more, and then add in American workers, and you can see that we have a giant disaster, which is why we have like nearly 8% unemployment rate for recent graduates in computers. We have a 19% underemployment rate for American graduates in computers. And then even the bigger issue is, where then are all these H-1B workers? Because they're not taking all the jobs, and they can't. If we bring in 50,000 people for 40,000 jobs, even if they took all the jobs, there are at least 10,000 extra of them. So where are they?
0: Well, that's a really good question. So what's the answer to that question? Where are they?
1: Oh, they would be in the legal field. We have a technical term for those, and they're called illegal aliens.
0: Right. I've heard that one before. I have. So the only skill requirement is a college degree. Does that apply to the illegal aliens, too? I'm thinking it might not.
1: Yeah, well, for H-1B, the only requirement is that you have a college degree. But because of H-1B, there's been a creation around the world of markets for selling diplomas. So you don't even go to college, you just buy the diploma and go in. And for example, in India, almost all H-1B workers come from India. Okay, that's, you know, what it is. It's almost exclusively a program for importing cheap labor from India. In India, they have a system of selling diplomas. They have a system of mail order college degrees for that. And then you can even move to the next step. There's a higher level visa called the O visa for people with distinguished ability, which requires some establishment of skill, like showing that you have published journal articles and that kind of thing. And so in India, they've created the market of journals that you pay to be published in to satisfy that requirement. And also hooking people up so that you pay an author to get your name added to the list of authors of papers. So, I mean, the United States immigration system is scammed all over the world. I mean, they figured this out and, I mean, are 10 steps ahead of our enforcement.
0: Well, what kind of scale, I'm thinking it must be monstrous in scale, would it take to stop this?
1: It would take to stop it. You would probably need to end this entire program and look at a lot of others. I mean, the reality is there's very little. First of all, there's very little checking of what is checkable. But the 30 pages of gobbledygook that I've told you, the law, a large part of that is devoted to ensuring that they can't be enforced. So let me give you an example that's so absurd you're going to think that I'm making this up out of thin air. That in the H-1B program, it says that the employer is required to pay at least the prevailing wage for the occupation and location. Okay. But the employer determines the prevailing wage, and then the employer submits the prevailing wage on what is called a labor condition application to the Department of Labor for approval. The law requires the Department of Labor to approve whatever the employer says within 7 days, as long as the form is filled out correctly. So that's what the law has for protecting Americans as far as wages. Whatever the employer says, and then the Department of Labor has to rubber stamp it. And then it gets even worse. that you might think, well, okay, they've approved it. Now they might go back and look to see if their employers are filing nonsensical applications. The law prohibits the Department of Labor from reviewing any documents that were used to get the visa, to enforce the visa. And so you sit there, what else would they use other than the documents that were submitted for the visa to look to for enforcement, and they're prohibited from doing that? That's the first part of the scam. Another next step, once you get this rubber stamp document, you give it to the U.S. Citizenship and Immigration Services, where you actually make the visa petition. That's the first place where you say, I've got a job, I've got this worker, and I've got this certification, this meeting the certification of the Department of Labor, approve this visa. They're clearly not checking anything, because when you go through the approved visas, a huge number of the work sites are single-family residences, apartments, virtual offices, mailboxes, even invalid addresses. So what's created is a cottage industry where people come to the United States like on a student visa, start a paper corporation in their dorm, sponsor themselves for an H-1B visa, something that Biden started allowing, that came into effect after Trump came into office, and Trump didn't bother getting rid of it. Then you go out, you get out of graduate school, you go move into a house, and then you sponsor H-1B workers for your house to bring in your friends and family into the United States. There's one house, for example, in Virginia, where it was the work site for 134 approved visas in 2004. So I don't know how you get 134 workers in one single family house, but that's the way it is. There's a post office box on the grounds of Moffett Field that's the work site for another two workers. If you go to a town in Texas, every single H-1B visa approved for that town is a residence. So the scam is absolutely everywhere. It's front and center and visible, but Congress does absolutely nothing about it.
0: You're listening to the voice of John Miano, Esquire. He is a Bachelor of Arts holder in mathematics from the College of Worcester and a Juris Doctor from the Seton Hall University School of Law, and that is quite a big deal. John, we have never met each other, never talked privately over the phone or anything, but let's just talk like a couple of guys who've known each other for a long time and we're okay with each other, okay?
1: That works for me.
0: I appreciate that. It's almost as though it has been contrived to be virtually impossible to dismantle. Is it impossible to dismantle?
1: What it's made is impossible to reform. For example, you'll see a lot of bills that are out there. They'll say we're going to reform H-1B by raising the 60,000 quote minimum salary for H-1B workers. Okay, that there's several bills that have come out that do that. There is no 60,000 minimum salary for H-1B. So Congress could raise the minimum could raise the 60,000 figure to $60 billion, and it would have absolutely zero effect. So what's happened is the lobbyists who wrote this are 10 steps ahead of the reformers. So the only real reform you could do to this program is to completely kill it, just wipe it out. It's not fixable. Because the fundamental problem with H-1B is that it works. It's not that it's broken. It works. When you create a program designed to replace Americans with foreign workers, how do you fix that? You know, the only fix is to get rid of it.
0: Well, and they seem to be able to, in their minds at least. I'm talking about the leftists and the other ones who want to exploit and otherwise tip the country toward socialism light at first and then full-blown communism later as things get ever more deteriorated. Mm-hmm. It I mean, they've even dumbed down dumbed down so much of the school systems here in this country. I suppose they could make a case for, well, we have to import some people because our children are just not learning at the rate we expected them to. Of course, it's got nothing to do with the curriculum, of course. It almost looks like we're reaching end game here.
1: Well, one of the issues, though, in here is we're dealing with a high end. So we're dealing with the American workers in question are the ones who actually would be the top performers in school. The other issue is that there was recently an international study published by the National Science Foundation that found that American programmers from American graduates in programming greatly outperform their foreign competitors from countries that supply H-1B workers. And the study even found that the average American programmer outperforms those from elite schools in foreign countries. And what's odd is that almost all of our workers come from India, that has an educational system that's even worse than the United States.
0: It's unbelievable, and this Indian presence here is really quite something. We're coming up on a break here, and then we'll be right back with John Miano, Esquire, first time on the program. I called to ask this energy provider. They're the retailer, and then there's a delivery company, as many of you know. And I'm speaking with this man who's, I hear a rooster crow loudly in the background as I'm speaking to him on the customer service line. I said, "Is that a rooster in your house?" "Yes, sir. We keep them as pets." I said, "Well, put the damn thing out in the yard because I don't want to hear that thing while I'm trying to talk to you about money. Do you understand me?" "Yes, sir." I'm sorry. I am intolerant of idiocy, and particularly intolerant of idiocy when it's put on full display for everybody to see through the legacy media, which claims, highly skilled workers cannot be found in America. It's ridiculous. We'll be back. This is The Arc.
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0: Are you able to hear the background score? That's serious music for some serious times. We're visiting with John Miano, Esquire, for the first time on Arc Midnight. Okay, we have established the H-1B cannot be fixed because it works exactly as it was designed to work, and so it needs to end. And the U.S. imports more computer workers on H-1B visas alone each year than it creates computer jobs. John, what is the meaning of this? Why would they do such a thing? Well, we don't really have the jobs for you, but come on in. What?
1: Well, there are a couple of things. One, remember that the H-1B program created and sustains the immigration lawyer industry in the United States. Okay, so the immigration lawyer industry depends upon as many of these visas passing through, whether they're legal or not. And in fact, when I was telling you about these crazy H-1B visas and houses and stuff, almost everyone has been filled by this. Everyone in the documentation has been filled by lawyers, and almost every case is from a prominent immigration law firm. So there's that incentive. And the tech industry wants a free flow of foreign labor with no obstructions as well. I'll give you how bad it is. Remember we had the giant fraud in 2013, what they were calling the Comprehensive Immigration Reform Bill. And that bill had three separate provisions to raise the number of H-1B visas to unlimited, to remove any limits on the number of visas, but had one provision that would have required, in some cases, for the employers to recruit Americans. And the tech industry barked and got removed during committee vote, so it never even reached the floor. So they're that aggressive with the tech industry is that aggressive when it comes to getting rid of anything that they don't want to have. For example, in the we're told about making this legal to replace Americans. Originally, the House Judiciary Committee had passed a bill to make it illegal to replace Americans. And then the tech industry screamed that they would rather have no bill that expanded H-1B than if they couldn't replace Americans with foreign workers. And I remember one tech industry lobbyist who later called himself a community organizer and became a failed Senate candidate said, "Over my dead body." And I'd say it was Republican leadership in the House that stripped out the committee bill and replaced it with a lobbyist-written bill that was twice as long that made it explicitly legal to replace Americans. And, I mean, so with this replacement, it brings me two issues that immediately come to mind, if I pontificate here. You know, one of them is they say that this is a shortage, that this program is supposed to be filling shortages, but who in the world creates a labor program to fill shortages that allows you to get rid of the workers you already have? That's completely nonsensical. The second thing that should raise ire is that the United States Congress appears to be the only national legislature in the world that has voted to replace citizens with foreign workers. So that's how corrupt things are in Washington right now.
0: What do you reckon the root of the corruption is? If you had complete and total license to shut this down, where's the starting point?
1: I think a starting point is campaign finance reform in some realistic terms. You know, one starting point, a simple thing that should have been done, is that that candidates for federal office should only be able to accept campaign contributions from natural persons, that means real humans, and from that are constituents. So we shouldn't have this entire system of PACs going on. We shouldn't have this crazy system. I saw that Mr. Tallarico was in New York, Chicago, and Los Angeles raising money for his campaign in Texas. Not to single him out, because everyone is doing that, but that was what I saw in the news this week. And so basically it comes down to, get down to the money, we need to have Congress representing the people who vote for it, not who they can solicit money from.
0: Mm-hmm. All right. So he has not rescinded, President Trump has not rescinded Biden's H-1B regulations that went into effect after President Trump took office, and has not ended employment for asylum applicants.
1: Trump, if we're going to discuss the foreign labor issue, I'm going to sound like I have a terminal case of Trump derangement syndrome, because Trump has been a total disaster on this issue. He's a net negative. For example, Donald Trump fought to preserve the Obama's program for allowing the spouses of H-1B workers. Trump affirmatively fought to preserve the OPT program, which allows people who come here as students to work for years after graduation in industry, even though they're no longer students. So he's been pushing to expand these programs and really hasn't done anything to restrict them. Sometimes he says good things, like his proclamations on the $100,000 fee, basically spell out the problems with H-1B. But then you see him go on to Laura Ingraham and say, we need these H-1B workers because we have a shortage of Americans. We need them to train Americans. Yet no one has ever seen an H-1B training American. We always see American.

0: told the world, I support replacing Americans with, support replacing Americans with foreign workers. So there's a serious problem in the administration on who Trump is getting his information from. I mean, another similar example is, we've seen this week he had a meeting with advisors on AI, and no one on his AI advisory list appears to know anything about AI. They all seem to be a bunch of rich people.
1: Oh, boy. What a mess. Mm-hmm. Well, what kind of a ripple would it, if the rug was pulled out from under all of this? What do you reckon the general response might be, and from which party? Which party would be shrieking the loudest, and which protest groups would be forming the quickest, so to speak?
0: If this program went away, you're saying?
1: Yes.
0: If this program went away, both parties would be screaming because this has been a totally a bipartisan issue because it's entirely driven by campaign cash. If you went out to the man on the street and said, asked, do you support a program that replaces that allows replacing Americans with foreign workers? What you're going to get? Maybe 5% support for it, but on Congress, think in 30. This has been going on now. I mean, the replacement of Americans is going on for over 30 years. This program has been ongoing on for 35 years. Not a single bill to curb abuse, not a single bill that does anything that the tech industry has not wanted to see happen to this program has ever come to a vote. We've had members of Congress, for example, Chip Roy introduced a bill during the session to rein in H-1B. Senators Grassley and Durbin have done it every year for several years. Not one of these bills has ever come to a vote. Or as you say, not even one has never even had a committee hearing.
1: You know who we need to get involved with this one? Senator John Kennedy out of Louisiana. Can you imagine the mockery he could construct?
0: I'd love to speak to him about this. He could do what he did to all those people who were nominated for judges by Biden and didn't know anything about the law.
1: I wonder if he'd come on the program with you and me. I'll moderate and play music, and you fellas work it out. That would be good.
0: That would sound great. Get it on. Another one I'd like to speak to is J.D. Vance. Now, he's saying that he's opposed to this. How are we going to get things moving on it? I mean the problem is, we're coming up on an election, just a few weeks now, and the Republicans haven't done anything about this. Democrats haven't done anything either, but Republicans are the ones in office right now, and so they're going to be the ones that the voters will hold accountable for the lack of action that's been taking place in Washington.
1: Yeah, and what's J.D. Vance's position on this? He doesn't want to do anything about it?
0: J.D. Vance said this week that basically sounded like he was saying this program should be abolished.
1: Oh, good.
0: No room for such a program. And so in that sense, we're making some progress that people are starting to say that. Certainly Ron DeSantis has said that as well. And we have some members of Congress now saying it, which wasn't happening 10 years ago. But I will also say on the negative side, the American media has gone totally silent, or I should say, the American legacy media has gone totally silent on this issue. I mean, they rarely, back in the 90s, they reported on this frequently because it was such a novelty when Americans were being replaced by foreign workers. But the Washington Post hasn't mentioned Americans being replaced by H-1B workers since 1996. It's that long. Since we've had this big upturn in interest on H-1B, not a single article in the legacy media since Trump got elected has mentioned that it's illegal, that it's perfectly legal to replace Americans with H-1B workers.
1: This is astounding to me. Sorry.
0: Well, you see, your typical article will say, have what is H-1B and why do people object to it, but leave out the part that Americans are being

0: replaced. They keep that kind of censorship. Another one similar is, you know, made through the independent media or the new media. You know, people are hearing about the craziness going in Texas that I just described, where we have all these H-1B employers operating their houses, bringing people in, again, from India. It's always from India. I mean, I don't want to pick on India, but the reality is discussing H-1B without India is like discussing the mafia without it out Italy. It's a program for importing cheap labor from India. But the independent media has been going around, you know, and showing these houses, these office buildings that are totally empty where they're supposed to be scads of H-1B workers. And the local legacy media, such as the Dallas Morning News, is completely silent on this. Their only reporting is to say that you're racist if you're opposed to what's going on.
1: Oh, of course. Yeah. Now, what about DACA?
0: What about DACA? Well, that's another thing that you know, that Donald Trump has gone silent on. You know, he has not. One of the things you see about Trump is that they're kind of scatterbrained or not very focused in their regulations. You know, that because DACA, there's a whole slew of work programs that have the same flimsy basis in law. DACA is one, OPT, H-4 EAD that I mentioned that allows spouses to work. They all come from the same bit of law, and the Supreme Court has refused to resolve the question of whether the executive can create these programs out of thin air. Okay. So these DACA, OPT, H-4 EADs, H-1 spouse, and work under parole that Biden was using to bring in foreign work, to bring foreigners into the United States, and then set them loose and work. They all raise the question of whether the executive has the power to create work programs without Congress. And this issue has been presented to the Supreme Court repeatedly, and John Roberts and company just keep on punting without giving us an answer. The DACA case was one where, you know, Trump, it went to the Supreme Court. Trump said that he was rescinding DACA because it was unlawful. And then the Supreme Court doesn't decide whether it's unlawful. They said, well, you didn't consider the effect it would have on DACA recipients. So, in other words, a unlawful program can continue if you don't consider whether the people who are receiving the benefit unlawfully would be harmed, you know, which is completely nonsense. But it's this general pattern. The Supreme Court doesn't like to actually decide a lot of stuff.
1: Oh boy! Now let me roll these three. I got 3 points I wanted to run past you, but boss. You're the head of the 21st century gangster squad. You're a gangster yourself, and only a powerful gangster with the proper gangsters around you can take care of the incompetent gangsters who cannot run this thing. We know that it's all about money, but you got to step into this. You got to get rid of all the Fredos, okay? You got to get rid of the Fredos. So he hasn't withdrawn from the UN refugee treaty. There's no worksite enforcement, and there is no legislative agenda or immigration that we know of. Can you wrap that up into a big ball and hurl it?
0: Well, again, what I would say here is that Trump does not have a big master plan, which I think comes down to he doesn't have a good set of advisors on these issues, because there are a lot of low hanging fruit. The refugee treaty is one. You know, that we originally came out in the 50s, and we didn't sign it. I think we signed it. We didn't ratify it until because it infringed on American sovereignty. Well, then, you know, Lyndon Johnson went and pushed it through. You know, and so why are we now still hanging on to this treaty that infringes on sovereignty? What Donald Trump likes to do is scratch a pen, and it's gone. Now, it's similar regulation. There's something called parole in the immigration system, which is the fiction that a person's in the United States, but they haven't actually entered the United States. And that is to allow unusual situations, like a person's in a country that they're not allowed to come to the United States, but they need heart surgery. So the president can say, okay, you can come here on parole. You're not really in the United States, but we'll let you in. Well, they, through executive action, have allowed parolees to work. So that Biden could say, okay, now come in here, and your theory here only for a temporary basis, but we're going to give you a work permit. And then on asylum, do we allow the president has the discretion through regulation to allow asylum applicants to apply for work? Okay, that they don't have to give it, but they can. Right now, they can. Well, so what Biden does is bring these people on parole. They get in, work on parole for 6 months, then apply for asylum. They've got through the 6 months, and then we create this huge asylum queue. Under the asylum system, if you really deserve asylum, you can't get it, and almost everyone who's applying for asylum doesn't deserve it. So what they really need, so Trump really needs to do is pull the plug on this work while applying for asylum. Don't work to get it. Again, he's saying he could do through regulation. Likewise, get the refugee treaty, which governs asylum. He could pull us out with a stroke of a pen. Because the problem that we have is by not doing these kind of things, the next Democrat president can come in and with a stroke of a pen start flying people in again on asylum, flying people in on parole, just like Joe Biden was doing. So without these measures, what Donald Trump is doing is just very temporary.
1: If you could tell the president anything you wanted to right now, if you had his ear, and you could advise him on any of these matters, what would you tell him to do?
0: I would tell Donald Trump, you need to have a good sit down with working Americans or people who know who have the interests of working Americans. The billionaires clearly have your ear. You need to start hearing from the other side, so that you can understand what the average American is facing right now.
1: He's got the power. I think he's got the backing, too, especially if J.D. is already paying attention, so to speak.
0: Mm. Yeah, if J.D.'s out there, I'd love to talk to you and tell you where the bodies are buried and get you going. And there are, and it doesn't have to be me. There are other people who also have this knowledge. It's not exclusive to me. There are probably about a half dozen other people have the similar experience. Pick one of those and get the information. It could go to you, and then even JD could be the one to take all this information to Donald Trump. But they need
1: to—they
0: need to get the information.
1: I stepped on you. What was that last thing you said there?
0: I said that JD could take it to Donald Trump. The problem is they've got to get the information. And I'll give you a weird example that during Trump's 2016 campaign, there were people from Disney who were replaced by H-1B workers who spoke at his rallies. Okay, with Trump and met Trump. They haven't heard a word from Donald Trump or his administration since he got elected.
1: I appreciate your input more than you may even imagine. This is really something. This is terrible, frankly. So, I invite you to come back on the program if anything gets better or if anything gets worse. We'll do a half hour, we'll do an hour, we'll do 2 hours if you want, but this has been stimulating conversation. Thank you. Most of us had no idea whatsoever that this was not happening.
0: Thanks for having me and helping get the word out.
1: You bet. Anytime. Thank you, sir. Much obliged. Wow. John Miano, Esquire. Come on, boss. You got to do this. You're the squad leader. You want a landslide in November? Make some noise on this one.
2: It's true. If you want something to go away, quit buying it, quit feeding it. 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Big tech and its derivatives also try to financially soft kill. 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
12: Bruise this hour from Town Hall. I'm Ron Taylor. President Trump, speaking from Ohio last night, says Iran has virtually given up on any plans for a nuclear weapon. Just before departing the White House for Ohio, he spoke about the ongoing conflict with Iran.
13: We have a decision that I'll make about Iran. Iran's been decimated, so the only question is it'll either be the easy way or the hard way.
12: The president's road trip continues and takes a southward turn towards San Antonio. Next week, he will be there to support Texas Attorney General Ken Paxton's race for the Senate, as he is neck and neck with Democrat James Tallarico. The Supreme Court's expected to hear several high-profile cases in the new term.
5: The High Court will reconvene for a new 9-month term and is expected to consider whether laws that ban semi-automatic rifles violate the Second Amendment, as well as the legality of voting laws that require proof of citizenship. The justices will also decide how much authority parents have over children who identify as transgender, if immigrants must remain in detention while they await deportation, and if lawmakers can sue oil companies for their role in climate change. I'm Lisa Carton.
8: Emerging reports say the Fly Dubai co-pilot accused of stabbing a passenger jet in mid-flight was previously banned from flying over fears he had adopted radical ideological views.
14: The pilot was grounded by Oman Air in 2024 after the airline found out he had been visiting radical Islamic websites and he was assigned to a desk job. The reports indicate officials are now investigating how the Omani national was cleared to be in the cockpit of a Fly Dubai plane headed for Israel. Passengers and crew were able to subdue the suspect before the plane carrying 174 people landed safely in Saudi Arabia. In New York, I'm Liz Warner.
8: News and analysis at townhall.com. I'm Ron Taylor.
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8: A surprise showdown of what had been a growing New York City-based cookie company. Andrew Whitman has more.
16: Cookie chain Chip City shut down all its stores in NYC, New Jersey, and Texas this week and did so without saying a word. Hundreds of its former cookie makers are out of work. The company confirmed its shutdown in a statement Friday, blaming, quote, significant macroeconomic headwinds. Former customers translated that as pricey cookies in the 2026 economy. Chip City was founded in Queens. Its reputation and expansion helped in large part by social media. In New York, I'm Andrew Whitman.
8: If you're a Netflix customer, you'll soon have a few more choices to decide from as Disney's library begins to merge in. Variety reports Disney has struck a deal with Netflix to license some of its movies and TV shows to the streaming platform. Variety notes Disney will use the deal to help promote upcoming seasons of shows and theatrical releases. More news at townhall.com. New York health officials are urging residents to quickly get their seasonal flu shots, and two prominent New Yorkers are lending a hand in that effort.
14: High-profile city dwellers and one-time mayoral rivals 710 WOR's Curtis Sliwa and current mayor Zoran Mamdani met up to get their flu shots and encourage all New Yorkers to roll up their sleeves. The two shared a humorous exchange seated side by side and even took one another's hand prior to the injections. Sliwa asked the mayor if he knew how many people, even tough guys, fainted when they got a shot. Mamdani responded with, "I gotcha." New York City Health Commissioner Dr. Alistair Martin then administered the shots to both men. The state health department recommends annual flu shots for all New Yorkers 6 months and older. In New York, I'm Liz Warner.
8: A woman claiming to be the mother of four of Elon Musk's children says she's been let go from the billionaire's life. Siobhan Zillis posted about the breakup on X after Musk unfollowed her. She claims that she had largely kept the relationship from the limelight.
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17: How can we not believe in the greatness of America? 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After all our struggles to restore America, to revive confidence in our country, hope for our future, after all our hard-won victories earned through the patience and courage of every citizen, we cannot, must not, and will not turn. We will finish our job. How could we do less? We're Americans. Ronald Reagan. This is ARC Midnight, the intelligence briefing.

0: Dr. Lee Meritz is going to be with us for the third hour of ARC Midnight, the intelligence briefing tonight. Dr. Lee Meritz is an orthopedic spinal surgeon, first accompanied her father on medical house calls in rural Iowa, proudly carrying his doctor bag, I am sure, and started at age 4. She graduated from the University of Rochester School of Medicine and Dentistry in 1980 and was elected to the Alpha Omega Alpha Honor Medical Society. She served 10 years as a U.S. Navy surgeon and later advised the Navy Research Advisory Committee on Medical Defense Issues, a past president of the Association of American Physicians and Surgeons. Dr. Merritt advocates for private practice, patient-centered medicine, and medical freedom. She has spoken before public bodies, as well as medical conferences, and challenged COVID-era mandates through America's frontline doctors and independent media. Her website is themedicalrebel.com. She's with us now. Welcome back, Dr. Meritz. Great to have you on tonight. Long time, seems like.
1: Yeah, it seems like. Thank you for having me.
0: Where shall we begin? How about with your new book that's coming out on the 26th of this month? Tell us about it, all about it.
1: Oh, yeah, well, it's what we all need. It's called Escaping the Medical Matrix. And the book is really about, it's a science book, but it's told in stories. And about the history of what really medicine has been all about. And it isn't what we thought, unfortunately. But there's a way out of it. And my point here is that they've lied to us just about everything. I mean, not every doctor is corrupt, and that's not what I'm saying, but what we were taught was a narrative, and the world is being controlled by narrative, whether we're talking about what smallpox is, what Darwin did. It's all, when you really look at the science in detail, you find out it, when you go back in time to the beginning, that a lot of times it's just smoke and mirrors. So I try and sort this out for people so that they can be confident that they shouldn't stay in this system and that they should get out of it. And we don't have to fight the system as much as we just have to leave, and we're going to have to learn to trust our judgment better. But there's some tools we need to be able to leave standard medicine and do better than what they've done for us. That's really what the book's about.
0: I've got some questions for you, but they're not on this menu at all. But I'll run it past you anyway. I'll take a chance here. And if you want to go another way, just, you know what to do. I'm pretty sure you could redirect a conversation pretty easily, Doc. I'm pretty sure you could do that. There is a dear friend of the caravan. Her name's Cheryl. And she was given a polio vaccine when she was a kid, followed by polio. And then some brainstem thing that's been giving her trouble. And let me just put it to you this way, ladies and gentlemen. Cheryl could use your prayers tonight. I mean, tonight. You following me here? So what is it with this vaccine mania? I mean, they don't seem to necessarily do that much. When I was a kid, and this is not the substance of our conversation tonight, but I must ask, I got the measles, mumps, and rubella, and I understand rubella is just German measles, right? So I got two shots of that over the years and got all of those things twice. Measles, mumps, and rubella, twice, shortly after vaccination. So what is this obsession with vaccines?
1: Yeah, I have a chapter in my book. It's called Edward Jenner, They Have to Get Under Our Skin. I think, unfortunately, the truth of medicine, John, is that we didn't come from a long history of healers. We come from a long history of poisoners. And the benefit, if you want to control a world population, you make them scared of disease, and then you create the disease. And quite frankly, in fact, Michael Yeadon has just come out and said this, former chief science officer in Europe of Pfizer, former vice president of Pfizer, PhD, big researcher into pulmonary diseases, and he has just come out and said there is no evidence of airborne transmission of disease. So what's going on and what has been going on for a very long time is they want you to believe that you're getting sick from your neighbor because, you know, that happens. You think that's natural and it's just bad luck. But if you thought you were being poisoned, you would look for the poisoners. And we're kind of there now. We're starting to look for the poisoners. And so the idea, I think, of getting under our skin. And quite frankly, no vaccine is sterile. From the time of Edward Jenner and the first smallpox vaccine in 1790s, not one vaccine is technically sterile. They put things in it to stop. Nowadays, back then, they didn't do any of this. They just put basically cow pus into people. They put who knows what in some of these vaccines. But the idea of putting mercury in it years ago, the argument for that was to make it sterile, but it actually just kills bacteria. What it does not kill is parasites. So whatever they're doing, we can't be sanguine about them being, we don't know what's in these vaccines completely. I mean, that's, unfortunately, it's proprietary, especially these COVID vaccines. We're not told what's in there. So anybody who thinks they know what's in there, I'm just going to say it's not, I believe it's not mRNA, and it's not what they're telling you. But what they've been doing since 1793 is poisoning us with these things. There's no vaccine that's been shown to give a positive benefit. They'll argue with that. But when you look at the numbers in detail yourself, you find that's true. The flu vaccine, are we having less flu? I mean, so, you know, and as lawyers say, you know, I can't speak to motive, but this looks to me like it's a purposeful poisoning of humanity. And what the upshot has been is to decrease fertility, to decrease life expectancy, and to make people afraid. So you can argue the big scheme of things how you will, but that's what I think is going on. But there is the good news in all this is I think there's a way out of this. I think that because it's so much of this is narrative, they're telling. And here's why I don't think there's mRNA. And anybody researching out there, I'll take the hit. You come tell me why I'm wrong here. But every vaccine back to Edward Jenner has had the same side effects, pulmonary problems, cancer, heart disease, neurologic disease. Those are the big four. We thought, you know, people that think cancer is normal, it just happens, it comes out, it's genetic, it comes out of the sky, who knows.
0: Right.
1: They didn't really have cancer before maybe rarely, but cancers were rare before vaccination. They started with Edward Jenner and they've just been getting worse. They really took off after World War I when we started vaccinating the troops, and then World War II when they started vaccinating children and adults. And now everybody seems to be getting all these vaccines. And what's the biggest disease actually on the rise is not cancer. It's dementia.
0: Mm-hmm.
1: So we're having brain damage along with everything else. So medicine, every time you turn around, everything medicine has told you has been a lie. But probably the biggest lie is there's nothing we can do about it. There is something we can do about it. Most diseases are from lack of minerals. So, you know, and this isn't a shameless plug. I believe in that longevity stuff. I have it on my side. The 90 essential nutrients. You need minerals. The reason that was designed is because all these people, they looked at all these autopsies, 30,000 autopsies on animals and some humans, and they discovered most chronic diseases, mineral deficiency. So that's one thing that everybody can do. The other thing is we ought to be treating our parasites. You know, we were completely lied to about parasites. The Rockefeller Institute was actually established to treat the biggest problem of the day, which was hookworm. It was a parasite. But when I was in medical school in 1976, they told us, oh, we'll teach you about parasites, but not a big deal. Not something you have to worry about unless you're a third world country. Absolutely not true. Cancer.
0: They're everywhere.
1: They're everywhere. And famous pathologist William Russell in the 1880s, he wrote papers. He was a famous guy back then. He wrote papers, gave lectures. He was, you know, chairman of pathology and things. He said, I have discovered the characteristic organism of cancer. And he described parasites, right? But by 1976, when I was a first-year medical student, they quoted William Russell, and they said, oh, Russell found these inclusion things in cells of cancer, and they're called, we call them Russell bodies. You see how they're using language to change what we understand?
0: Yeah,
1: he knew they were organisms, but we were not taught they were organisms, and yet we were theoretically quoting him. That's what they've been doing. And blood pressure. I learned this from Dr. Brownstein. Every time you turn around, it's backwards. Blood pressure isn't from high salt in your diet. Think about that. We used to, when I grew up, we ate salt. Nobody worried about salt, and we didn't all have blood pressure problems.
0: Right.
1: Blood pressure is being created by this low salt craze. Absolutely. This is what's happening. And there's an easy physiologic explanation for anybody that wants it. So I've got a video out there on Rumble about that.
0: We all want it.
1: Yeah. They told us not to eat saturated fats. Guess what?
0: Right.
1: Now it was published in the Journal of American Medical Association. JAMA actually published the article and showed how three Harvard researchers, two doctors and a PhD, lied about saturated fats because the sugar industry was paying them not to put the finger on carbohydrates. So it's like you can't turn over a rock here and not find it can't be mistakes. It's got to be purposeful, and then we can argue about what the purpose is. But in an upshot, you know, I think I told you this on the last show, but it's worth reiterating that when we take the Hippocratic Oath, we take it to Apollo. I swear by Apollo, the physician, and Asclepius, Panacea, and Hygieia, with all the gods and goddesses as my witness. We take an oath to a pagan pantheon, and Apollo, the physician, never cured anybody. He did two things. And it was not healing. He was a plague bringer and a poisoner. That's who we took the oath to.
0: Is that why the serpent from the Garden of Eden is on the doctor shield, the medical, whatever that is, medical symbol? Is that what that's all about?
1: All the medicine symbols are bizarre. The caduceus, the wings on the caduceus. Now, the caduceus is fairly recent. The army adopted that in the 1880s. That was the first adoption of the caduceus as a symbol of medicine. Before that, it was just a single staff with a snake around it. That was the staff of Asclepius. But the caduceus, which is all over medicine now, there are these wings, and those wings are the wings of the cockatrix bird, which Shakespeare said that it's a bird that could kill you by glancing at you or spitting on you.
0: Was that all?
1: Why would you put that on a medical symbol, right? It's everywhere you turn around. It's bizarre.
0: I mean, what's next, Doc? The devil's going to show up in a UFO with Bigfoot at the wheel or what? Because this sounds like satanic horse manure to me. Excuse me. This is awful.
1: It's awful, and it is a spiritual war. I mean, people that I used to hear that kind of went in one ear out the other, but I got it in my heart now, and that's when I realized what I had done 6 months ago or 8 months ago writing this book. I realized what the Hippocratic Oath was really about. I mean, it says good things in the oath, but while Hippocrates is telling you, if Hippocrates was real, we don't really have provenance. If he's telling you not to poison people and not to be paid to poison people, and yet we're taking an oath to the poisoner in chief. And this is just one of many aspects of this whole thing. I mean, it's just this is an ancient, pagan religion. It's not one that values human health. And my friend James Grundvig says, what are we fighting? We're fighting an ancient Sumerian death cult that rules the world, that it masquerades as a modern political, military, and economic state, and controls the world with narrative. And that is really a very good summary, I think.
0: I think so, too. I've never heard it put better, ever.
1: Yeah, yeah. Once you understand the narrative is just not true. I mean, my favorite thing is now, I'm looking for fake scientists because there's fake science. We've all experienced it in COVID. It's coming out now. Those of us that tried to warn people about it ahead of time, we weren't listened to. But now it's starting to come out. But it's not just fake science. When you go back in time, you find out it's actually fake scientists. It's like Dr. Edward Jenner, the inventor of the smallpox vaccine. Here's the big lie. Number one, he wasn't a physician. Number two, he was paid by the government. The whole story is very much like today in the COVID thing. But the biggest lie of the whole thing is there's no such thing as cowpox. The story is he realized that milkmaids weren't getting sick, and it was from they were protected by cowpox. But it turns out now that we have a little bit better understanding of things, we realize That's not the way it's happening. The milkmaids are making the udders of the cow get these nodules on it. So it's not like they're getting a mild dose of some pox virus from the cows. So I looked up in veterinary medicine. I said, I wonder if the veterinarians know this. And yes, they do. They know there's no cowpox. They call it pseudo cowpox, fake cowpox, right? They call it milkmaid's nodules. So the whole thing is based on a lie. The whole reason for the smallpox vaccine is based on a lie. Do you really believe all the people in the pharmaceutical industry, all the smart guys at Harvard and Yale and the big, you know, Stanford Medical Center, that nobody knows that except the veterinarians? You see, this is what you're faced with every day. Every time I turn a page, I found out something else has been told to us wrong. And it cannot be up. That one thing, you know, I used to think, they used to tell us that you only needed 400 international units of vitamin D, for example. My whole professional career, I gave them 10,000. And that was based on the work of a very famous, I mean, this is internationally known bone specialist, and he goes through the whole thing. I heard him when I was studying for my orthopedic boards, Joseph Lane. We knew this back in the 1980s. Why is the CDC still telling 400 units? Well, at the time, 25 years ago when I was in practice, I thought, they're just, you know, that's the government. They don't make, we always say they make mistakes. It's just economics, it's government. We give them a pass. We always have an excuse for why they're wrong. They cannot be wrong this much by accident, and we have to stop giving them an excuse. We have to call it like it is. This is purposeful poisoning of humanity, and they're purposely telling you the wrong things to do. And once you really get that, you will want to escape the medical matrix. That's the point.
0: I just have to order something off the menu here. And if anybody would know, you would. How many vaccines are our servicemen and women subjected to over, say, 5 years in the military, whatever branch it happens to be?
1: Well, you know, it varies on your deployment schedule. So there's no set number. But I will tell you, it's way too many, and it's completely unnecessary. If you wanted to take down a country and have them not recognize what's going on over a 100-year period, what better way than to sicken people with vaccines? Now, we were seeing it overtly this time. But quite frankly, in World War II, there's a lot of information. They don't publish this stuff now. They hide it behind the DOD paywall. So you couldn't get at these numbers. I got to them during the COVID by talking to people on the inside. But generally, you can't get at the complication rate of anything in the military. But they could in World War II. And both the British and the Americans were complaining that they were seeing more vaccine injuries in their troops than war injuries in some cases. So, and that started in World War I. And they complained about all these guys that were getting hospitalized over the time. So they knew it back then, but we've forgotten it now. We hide the numbers. It just gets swept under the carpet, and nobody looks at it. In 1918, the so-called Great Pandemic of 1918, it was a pandemic of vaccines, and it started with an outbreak of typhoid, which is not endemic to New York. It makes me suspect that was a known bioweapon then, and it could have been used to start the whole thing. But the Rockefeller Institute went down to Kansas and supplied a vaccine, and the vaccine was for this typhoid. And then what happened is about 3 or 4 months later, the troops, and big numbers, like 40% of the Army, I think, and 37% of the Navy, they got meningitis. Now, normally meningitis is like one or two people. We think of it as in the public consciousness, they've made it like this really scary disease. But it's hard to find a big outbreak of meningitis that isn't just a few people. And, you know, one time in the gay community in California, there was an outbreak. But that's an unusual situation. For the average area, I could not find one student in the state of Iowa that had died of meningitis in like 25 years when I was looking in the stats for whether or not we should give this vaccine years ago. It some big number like that. I can't remember. It's been a while since I looked at it, but it's hard to find. Here's 40% of the Army coming down with meningitis. Now, meningitis it's not always an infectious agent. It's poisoning. We call it chemical meningitis. So they took the vaccine and they got chemical meningitis. That's really the only explanation for it. There could have been other confounding factors. But that's what's happening. And they started by attacking our military, and they're still doing it. My husband was in the Navy in the 70s, and he was on a ship, you know, in the Pacific Fleet. And yet every year, that was when they had one of these outbreaks of swine flu or something. And he had 4 years in a row, he took a swine flu vaccine. Even if you believe there is swine flu and that the vaccine works, there was not an indication to do that. So they've been coming after our military, and now they're coming after all of us.
0: The question is, who are they?
1: Well,
0: you know?
1: Yeah. Yeah. You know, there are not very many conspiracy theories left because they've all proven right. So that one we can work on.
0: Okay, that sounds good to me. Now, in the few remaining seconds that we have here, about a half a minute's worth, tell us where your book will be available effective the 26th of this month.
1: Well, the rollout will be on Amazon on the 26th. It'll be at 6 p.m. on Amazon. There'll be a link. I'm going to send it out. I'll put it on my website. And then after that, you can just get it on Amazon.
0: Okay. All right. You're listening to the voice of a Navy lady, folks, a spinal surgeon. She used to do about a dozen of these things a week. For all I know, she still does. So you would be well off to obtain a copy of her book. I'm not kidding you either. Okay? We still have the remainder of the coming half hour to go, so let's do it. Freshen up your cup of tea and let's get back into it. This is Ark Midnight, Caravan to Midnight, 6th Element. Am I?
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13: The seven social sins are wealth without work, pleasure without conscience, knowledge without character, commerce without morality, science without humanity, worship without sacrifice, politics without principle. From a sermon given by Frederick Lewis Donaldson in Westminster Abbey, London, on March 20th, 1925. This is the Ark.

0: We still have the majority of the coming half hour with me, John B. Wells, your humble talk show host and narrator, and Dr. Lee Merritt, who has come onto the program many times, and every time it is an enriching narrative that she brings, really. Dr. Merritt, if you don't mind, we were talking just a little while ago before you came on with a juris doctor named John Miano, John Miano Esquire, all about this H-1B thing. So two or three notes here. You can just take them as we go through. The extorted are not free agents. What do you mean by that, the extorted?
1: Well, okay, so let's, you know, people are worried because they're being given medical treatments and they know that their doctors are getting a bonus from Medicare by prescribing these treatments, right? Whether it's statin drugs or all sorts of things. So if you're suspicious about that, you have to worry about this. And I think there's a real reason to worry about this. And this is not a condemnation of all the young people that are coming over on these visas, and they may be well-trained people. Those are not the people necessarily as the intrinsically. It's not about the people. It's about the system. It's like Morpheus says in The Matrix, you know, the system is our enemy, Neo, and as long as people don't want to be unplugged and they stay in the system, then unfortunately they become part of the enemy system. Well, I'm paraphrasing Morpheus, but that's what we have here. So when you bring somebody over on an H-1B visa, and let's say they're the best trained physician in the world, fine, but they came from some third world country on an H-1B visa. You know, usually if you're British or French or something, that's not you. This is coming from, you know, places that normally we would not have a lot of people coming that are well trained. So we kind of have this plan, and there are a lot of manpower over there, like India. And so these people come, or nurses from the Philippines. That was a big one when I was a resident. You cannot, I mean, even if we can, which you can't completely look at everybody's credentials like you can if they were trained in America. So that's number one. But number two, if they don't do what they're not free agents when they come over. They go to work for a hospital. And if they go to work for a hospital, and or they're in training and then go to work for a hospital, and they're still on the H-1B visa, if they don't do what the hospital says, if the hospital's unhappy with them, they get sent back to their third world country. So there's a motive to do what somebody tells you to do. And in COVID, what we saw was and specifically I'll talk about nursing, a lot of nurses, you didn't hear about it a lot, but a lot of nurses just quit. They didn't want to take the vaccine and they didn't like what was happening. And out of conscience and various other reasons, they just left. So there weren't enough nurses in various places. So these H-1B visa nurses could fill some of that bill. But if they were told that they had to give midazolam or some drug to some patient that wasn't breathing well, and if they don't do it, they're going to get sent back to the third world country. And they know it. So doesn't make them a bad person, but the problem is, do you want to trust your life to that system? I don't.
0: No.
1: And I know that, you know, if you know Scott Shara and the story of the horrible murder of his Down syndrome daughter, who was very high functioning and was getting better, she should have been going home. They murdered her in a hospital, apparently.
0: Yeah, they did.
1: And they have video of this and stuff, but at one point the nurses turned their back on her. I mean, to let her die, it was just awful. But that's the kind of thing that you think, how can this possibly be happening in a hospital? Well, one of the reasons is because you'll find, it's just like the mob. The mob finds people that are willing to be assassins, right? Because they threaten them, or they pay them a lot, or they just give them a lifestyle they couldn't have without being in a mob. It's not that much different. If you're being given a lifestyle that you couldn't possibly have back in your third world country, there are going to be a lot of people that are going to be willing to do whatever it takes to stay. Or maybe not a lot, but some. And that's not what you want to be your nurse or your doctor. So even if you tell me, and first of all, let me just point out, there are plenty of people in America that would go to medical school if given the opportunity.
0: You bet.
1: Why are we having to import them from third world countries to come to our medical schools, our residencies, you know, and fill them. I'm that's never made sense to me. You know, when I was in medical school, I knew so many people that couldn't get into medical school, and yet down at the, you know, at the, not at Rochester, but the neighboring hospital, there were places that, they filled with foreign graduates. Why? You know, shouldn't we be putting our own people in there first?
0: You would think so.
1: And one would think so. So I think there's a lot. And here's the other thing that is coming out now, which I didn't realize this was going on, but because for physicians, at least, you know, you've got to pass tests. And theoretically, I mean, it should be hard to be lying about your credentials because you have to come here and take it's like the foreign medical FMSLE or something like that. It's a foreign medical student test. And you have to get a certain score in order to qualify to come over here. Well, but the nurses just have a certificate of nursing. And apparently they can be bought overseas to come here. So you might be getting somebody that's not really a nurse taking care of you.
0: Yeah.
1: You know,
0: yeah,
1: we don't know.
0: What it sounds like.
1: Mm-hmm. You know, I can tell you, it's even a problem looking at research. What we're finding, I find this all the time. I was looking, Brian Artis and I had talked about something, and I was looking up some evidence for some thing. And it was, I found a paper that was talking about this, but it was people that were in a specialty that really wouldn't write this kind of a paper. And they were over in the middle of India. They were theoretically four cancer

0: American system. And I just, there's no reason for it.
1: Always looking for the creepy inner lining here. That's me, right? Who's getting paid for this?
0: Well, you know,
1: who's making money from this?
0: Yeah. I think a lot of people. First of all, the person comes over is going to make more money than they could have in their country. They're going to live a better lifestyle than they could have in their third world country. That's why they're coming, for the opportunity. The guy that got them there, okay, is going to be like a broker. And the people that do the testing, I was in India one time doing charity surgery, and I happened to be there at a time that the head of the American, that test I was just telling you about, how to get foreign graduates to qualify to come to America, he was actually over there, you know, so I got to talk to him. I mean, I didn't have the insight or the big picture that I do, a bigger picture than I do now, but those guys, you know, it's a profession. Those guys go over, so you got a bureaucracy, you've got people that are getting paid probably at a regular job, and then you've got the extortion racket that's potential. In other words, if I don't have the right credentials, but I've greased somebody's palm enough, I bet they can get created.
1: You bet. Wow.
0: We don't want it. We don't want it, and we don't need it, is what I'm going to say.
1: Is there any fix?
0: At least
1: this?
0: In medicine. Sorry?
1: Is there any fixing this?
0: Well, yeah. If you stop the the truth of the matter is that residency programs, when you're an intern and a resident, you're doing the bulk of the patient care in the hospital, the on-site patient care. You might have an attending physician somewhere, and he may come by periodically, but they're not there all the time. And it is a benefit. Quite frankly, people shouldn't think of residents as you know, somewhat lesser, and they'd rather wait for the real doctor to come. Well, the resident is a real doctor. He's an MD or a DO, and he's completed medical school. He's done an internship, and now he's in the hospital. You need somebody in the hospital. So they perform a vital function for the public as well as they're getting their training. And they are supervised. You know, you're supervised a lot when you're a medical student and an intern, and then a little less as you're a resident. By the time you're chief resident, you're pretty much independent, but that's what training is. It's an on-site jobs program training for people that are well-educated, but they need the practical experience in medicine. That's what the point is. And they call them residents because you practically live in the hospital. I mean, I easily spent, you know, I would be home like 1 out of 3 days, essentially, when I was an orthopedic resident for any period of time. It's pretty brutal. But you learn a lot, and you contribute to a lot of patient care. So if you suddenly dried up those H-1B visas, guess what? The American candidates are going to look a lot better for these specialties that need more people. And that's what's been the problem, is you have, while they're bringing across foreigners, we have American medical graduates that aren't matching it to get a residency or an internship. So there's a real problem here, and I think you would fill those slots with our own people if you had them.
1: You and I hear quite reporting. Frankly, go ahead. It's okay.
0: I was just going to say, quite frankly, I would rather have an American guy who maybe didn't score quite as high on his MCAT as the guy from some foreign country. I'd rather have him. You know, I'd rather have somebody that I can communicate with, which is a big problem in a lot of these cases. You know, that's one of the things that people talk about, especially the older people. When I was in Arizona and we had a lot of these foreign medical graduates, they could have been great trained, but they couldn't communicate well to the patient. That's a problem, too. I mean, English wasn't one of their fault, but English wasn't their native language.
1: And you know, Dr. Merritt, I keep hearing reports from, praise the Lord and thank him very much, I am not among my friends who have made some visits to hospital, maybe two or three.
0: Good.
1: But virtually, I'm telling you, thank you, Lord, I appreciate it. But they all report the same thing. They're treated with not blatant indifference, just natural indifference. And none of them are our brothers and sisters ethnically. None of them. They're either Indians or they're Africans or they're something, but they're not Caucasians. And they just shut the lights off and that's it. And they may check on you and they may not.

0: I mean, it just seems like, and these are expensive facilities, and they all get the same level of attention. It's weird.
1: Well, yeah, and again, this is a program being run. COVID was part of it. I mean, this is in my lifetime. It wasn't like this when I was an intern and a resident and a medical student. We never saw this. This is totally new since I graduated in 1980. So it just has been getting worse. But COVID really pushed it over the brink. I mean, COVID, and here's, for example, one of the things they would do is, you know the nurses. If you're a physician at the hospital and you're a surgeon or you're an internist and you spend a lot of time in the hospital with patients, you know the nurses, you know whom you can trust, you have a relationship with them. And they know you too. They know when to call you and they know how to do it. Okay, so what happened in COVID is a lot of these nurses, they quit and they had to film them. Now, ironically, a lot of these nurses quit because they didn't want to take the vaccine. And then they brought in temp nurses that didn't have to take the vaccine. What does that tell you? If it was really about transmission of disease, that is exactly true. Yeah, you know, ask nurses. You'll find out. I know a lot of nurses that work temp, and that was the story. They quit their job, and they didn't want – and I think it's true on the airlines, too. I could be wrong, but I think I heard the same story by a flight attendant. The nurses that – I had a friend. She left the hospital because she didn't want to get vaccinated. She joined a nurse temp association, made more money. She had to travel and be away from home, but she made more money and didn't have to take the vaccine and was doing her same job. But again, now she's at a different hospital. She doesn't know people. They don't know her. There's always an adjustment period. So this doesn't increase the quality of medicine. You know, it decreases it. Everything they did was to decrease the quality of medicine and to make the medical personnel more dependent. I mean, more dependent on, they were all being paid by the hospital. And here's the other point that has happened in my lifetime. My father was a physician. I was a physician in private practice. We didn't work for hospitals, right? We worked for ourselves. And so we could leverage the hospital. If the hospital wasn't acting correctly, we could go to another hospital. And hospitals recognized that. They didn't want to lose their high-paying surgeons. They didn't want to lose people from taking care of, you know, internal medicine patients that they needed to have taken care of. So they didn't act badly because they didn't own the doctors. Obamacare drove all the doctors into the system. Now they all work for the government pretty much. I mean, all work for the hospital pretty much. So you're the patient and you go into the hospital. You're not paying that doctor. He doesn't work for you. He works for the hospital. So is he going to do your bidding or the hospital's bidding? He's going to do the hospital's bidding. So the hospital tells you to jump, you jump because you've got this big debt and now you're working for them. Now the hospital also doesn't really care about the patient because they're not getting paid by the patient either. Most of over 80% of all medical bills up to hospitals are paid by the government in some form or another. So they're either being paid by third-party insurance payers or they're being paid by the government, but they're not being paid directly by the patient. So there's nobody left here that cares about the patient. And this is, again, this is exactly why I was the past president of the Association of American Physicians and Surgeons. In 1943, the AAPS broke away from the American Medical Association because they said, you don't want to get in bed with the government. The government's not doesn't care about the patient. We care about the patient. But AMA doesn't care about the patient. So AAPS broke off, and we've been an independent organization ever since. And that's what our point is. The motto is all for the patient. It's in Latin, but it's all for the patient. And that is the point, is that that this system, it's nothing for the patient. The patients are just, I don't know, this is government money being shucked around, and the patients kind of just make it annoying, I think, to the system. It's very sad. It's very sad. We used, and it wasn't always that, and trust me, doctors are not all evil. It's just they're cogs in this big system, this big matrix system. And the way we bring it down is don't participate. That's the way we bring it down.
0: Yeah, how does that self-awareness affect their even desire to be healers?
1: Well, again, they train differently. They selected the candidates for medical school differently, you know, than they used to. It was all, it wasn't about your, you know, it wasn't about your lifestyle and your choice of choosing medicine because you really wanted to be a healer. It was about, did you go out and volunteer at the Boys and Girls Club? You know, do you believe in DEI? How did you do on the tests? And we all know doctors that did super well on their tests, but you wouldn't want them to sew up your arm or treat your cold. I'm here to treat your kid. You know, that's, it's, there's a certain point where you, there was a personal interview to get into medical school, and they looked for people that they thought would be actually good doctors, you know, compassionate, caring, good at interacting with people, that kind of thing. Well, that's not really the thing now. And this is not to denigrate anybody that's in medical school. You know, we have a lot of good candidates going to medical school, but it's just not the same because they're not getting the training like we did. They can barely touch patients in medical school. So the whole system, again, it's just become a, it's become a house of, it's like a machine. It's not really, again, I think they're prepping us for the robot doctors. You know, next time you go to the, sometime in the future, if we don't turn this around, you'll go into the clinic and it will, if you've been to one of the restaurants that has this robot that serves you, it's going to be a robot doctor that comes up and takes your history. I swear. That's what they're going to. It's going to be completely impersonalized. It's almost there. And it's sad. It's a, you know, I, when my son wanted to go to medical school, I told him one time, you know, it's the best profession, but sometimes it's the worst job, you know, because they've made it impossible to do it like we used to do it when we believed in the patient first. And we didn't, it wasn't just about money. It wasn't just about, you know, getting your name on a paper. And it certainly wasn't about mandating anybody have any medical treatment. That was considered the worst thing possible, to force somebody to get something done. Nobody did that. Nobody even thought of doing that. And here we are.
0: So a lot of nurses quit over this vaccine thing, this COVID vaccine.
1: Yeah. Yeah. Yeah, I think more than we appreciate.
0: Why did they quit, in your opinion?
1: Well, I think that, first of all, I can, when I was still practicing during, you know, just, well, I practiced up until 2022, I think, or 2023, when I got canceled for cultured for COVID because I was speaking out. But when I was in the hospital during when they started doing the flu vaccine in 2014, I had a lot of nurses come up to me because they knew I'd actually written an article about this, and I, in the AAPS Journal about mandatory flu vaccines and why it was really bad. I reviewed the whole thing, and I told them, I said, well, besides the fact that it's not going to prevent the flu, and it's going to make you worse, not better. It's always immoral to mandate anything. You can't yes. force somebody to have a vaccine. I'm sorry, that's just the way it is. Now,
0: I appreciate those words.
1: Yeah. It's just,
0: we got to bail. I'm about to run out of show here, Dr. Merritt. I'm sorry, but we're almost out of time. But I'll tell you what, you put a bunch of them right in the X-ring, and we love you for it. So come back to us soon, will you?
1: Thank you so much. Love it.
0: Thank you.
1: Okay.
0: Look forward to your book, too. Oh, my goodness gracious. Well, folks, are you up on your Latin? If I were to say to you, amplectimini bellum, and then parabellum. That's what it's going to be about next week. Because like it or not, the war is on, and we're way behind. The signal continues. God bless you, everyone, and good night.

0: It's true. If you want something to go away, quit buying it, quit feeding it. The flip side to that coin is if you want something to grow, nourish it. People are getting tired of feeding the big tech monster because what they get in return is shadow banning, overt banning, or suspension on social media. Big tech and its derivatives also try to financially soft kill. This is when someone wants to buy something, but they're prevented from doing it because their payment repeatedly fails. 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
0: News this hour from Town Hall. I'm Ron Taylor.
7: But I just say a very special hello, Dayton, and hello, Ohio.
0: President Trump on the road in Ohio last night, speaking at a rally. The president noted past successes in the Buckeye State and is counting on continued support.
7: And as you know, I won the state all three times, and we got the highest vote total in the history of Ohio, the highest number of votes all three times. And with your vote, just 31 days from now, Ohio is going to defeat the radical left Democrats once again.
0: The president's road trip will now take him south to San Antonio, where next week he will support Texas Attorney General Ken Paxton's race for the Senate, as he is neck and neck with Democrat James Tallarico. Good news for farmers and truckers. The White House announces Europe will release diesel reserves. Richard Boyd has details.
8: President Trump says an agreement has been struck with Europe to release a massive amount of diesel oil reserves. This comes as prices for diesel have recently surged. AAA reports Friday's national average for a gallon of diesel is $6.37. The president said the process of releasing the diesel reserves will begin immediately. The Russia-Ukraine war, as well as the war in Iran, have put pressure on the world's diesel supply. Richard Boyd reporting.
9: The Trump administration has begun or will soon begin sending checks to over 20 million seniors to help with Medicare costs. In a Truth Social post Friday, the president said the funds will come from the Medicare Improvement Fund. A White House fact sheet said the payments will be $90 per person and will go to over 20 million Medicare Part B enrollees. Most eligible seniors will receive the money by direct deposit early on in this month, where we are now, and others will get the check by mail. You'll find more news and analysis at townhall.com. I'm Ron Taylor.
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9: The Golden State is cracking down on bike safety.
11: Governor Gavin Newsom has signed three new laws to improve e-bike safety in California. One law bans selling or advertising electric bikes as e-bikes if they can go over 20 miles per hour with a throttle or 28 miles per hour with pedal assist, which are the speed limits for e-bikes in California. Faster bikes will be treated as mopeds, requiring registration and a license. Starting in January, companies selling faster vehicles like these must clearly tell buyers that the device is considered a motor vehicle in California. New rules also require better crash reporting. I'm Dina Kodiak.
9: Walmart says it will not use artificial intelligence or customers' personal information to set individual prices. CEO John Furner said last week the company will price the product, not the person, including when shoppers use its AI assistant Sparky. Walmart also says employees will continue overseeing pricing, and it will not be using dynamic pricing tools. More news at townhall.com. Progressive lawmakers are looking to crack down on flock cameras. Lisa Taylor has details.
12: Senators Bernie Sanders and Jeff Merkley, as well as Representative Alexandria Ocasio-Cortez, unveiled legislation to ban federal agencies from using automatic license plate readers. The Ban Flock Act would also pause federal grant funding to state and local governments with contracts with companies like Flock. It also allows Americans to sue the federal government for using the readers. In a statement, Sanders said Flock is eviscerating the very notion of privacy by installing tens of thousands of cameras in communities across America without their consent. I'm Lisa Taylor.
9: The Supreme Court is poised to hear what some are calling the most important case of the Trump presidency. The justices are set to review a pivotal immigration case challenging the Trump administration's policy of mandatory detention without bond hearings for illegal immigrants during deportation proceedings. The outcome could significantly impact.
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16: Would you mind telling me whose brain I did put in?
17: Then you won't be angry.
16: I will not be angry.
17: Abby someone.
16: Abby someone. Abby who?
17: Abby Normal.
18: What do you do, Carl?
19: Carl is a inventor slash entrepreneur.
20: Yeah, I'm still looking for that home run, you know? I mean, when I saw the iPod first time, I was like, yeah, I could have kicked myself.
19: It was so hard on him.
21: What's your name?
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24: Roger. 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
25: Hello, everyone. I'm Carl Amari, and this is Hollywood 360, the radio show that presents all things entertainment, including trivia contests and games, movie reviews, celebrity interviews, showbiz news, and classic radio shows. My co-host is the vivacious Lisa Wolf. In this hour, Jack holds a seance on the Jack Benny program from 1954, but first it's real or ridiculous. Lisa will provide information on food and drink. I must decide if they are real or ridiculous while you play along at home. Right, Lisa?
26: That is right, Carl. Do you like food and drink?
25: Well, you have a drink over there, Roma Wines.
26: Yes, we won't be talking about Roma, but we will be talking about other beverages.
25: Okay.
26: Other family-friendly beverages.
25: You know what I drink?
26: Water.
25: Only water. That's it. I don't drink anything else.
26: You drink coffee.
25: Did you know that? I actually stopped drinking coffee. I don't drink coffee
26: anymore. I was
25: not
26: aware of that change.
25: All I drink now is coffee. All I drink now is water.
26: Do you drink carbonated water as well?
25: Yes.
26: Just any kinds of water?
25: Water.
26: Good.
25: Food and drink.
26: Food and drink, here we go. And you know what, Carl? You look a little hungry over there.
25: I am hungry.
26: You get all 10 correct, and next Saturday night, you and Mike and I will enjoy a pizza on me.
25: All right.
26: Let's go.
25: There's no way I'm getting all 10 of them.
26: All right. Well, not with that attitude, you're not.
27: We can enjoy water, though.
26: That's right. You just have your water.
25: All right.
26: Domino's was originally called Dominic's.
25: Domino's was originally, no, it was not.
26: It was. The name was changed to Domino's in 1965.
25: Really?
26: So you're off to a strong start. Yeah, that's okay. You'll get the rest of them because now there's no more pressure.
25: Okay.
26: The first frozen TV dinners were created because a food company had 260 tons of leftover Thanksgiving turkey.
25: It's absolutely true.
26: That is real. And Swanson used the surplus turkey to create its first frozen dinners in, guess what year that was?
25: 69.
26: 53.
25: Wow.
26: 53. Way before our time, they were already preparing Swanson dinners, and my mom was buying them. I thought that was a treat.
25: Mm-hmm.
26: The original recipe for Kellogg's Corn Flakes called for sugar to be added to the cereal before serving.
25: Real.
26: No, it is not.
25: No?
26: Really? No. That just didn't happen. Didn't happen.
25: Not doing that well.
26: No, I've noticed that. It must be the water over there. The Oreo cookie was originally named the Oreo biscuit.
25: The Oreo biscuit. Okay, real.
26: It is real. Yeah. It was introduced under that name in 1912.
28: Yeah, baby.
26: Before the name was shortened to Oreo. Now, Oreos are good.
25: I don't like them.
26: You don't like, I mean, I'm not saying I eat them, but I like them.
25: Don't like them.
26: I'll tell you something. They're better in the freezer. Did you ever try that?
25: No, but maybe. I've never even bought a bag of them.
26: Okay, there's something wrong with you. Did you ever buy food for your children?
25: Is that like a wake-up call or something?
26: Because, I guess. Well, maybe that would help. A bag of Oreos.
27: I think they're best in ice cream.
25: Yeah.
27: Oreo ice cream.
26: They are good in ice cream, but they're great right from the freezer.
25: All right.
26: The secret ingredient in Dr. Pepper is officially known as prune juice.
25: No.
26: No, that is correct. That is not. But it could have been. It just isn't.
25: No.
26: McDonald's originally sold hamburgers for 15 cents.
25: Real.
26: That is real. Remember that little, I remember that little like logo with the little guy holding up a 15 cent sign.
25: Oh, really? I don't remember.
26: Yeah.
25: That.
26: Mm-hmm. Okay. Well, I mean, I didn't see it at the time, but I've seen it.
25: 15 cents?
26: 15 cents is right. There you go. It's all about sound effects tonight,
25: yes.
26: Guys. The original recipe for Jell-O included gelatin made from animal bones.
25: Real.
26: That is real. Traditional gelatin is made from collagen derived from animal bones, skin.
25: I don't eat gelatin.
26: I don't either.
25: Yeah.
26: It just doesn't.
25: It wiggles, and I don't need anything that wiggles.
26: Do you like gummies, fruit snacks?
25: No.
26: Okay, because those
25: I don't
26: have gelatin
25: anything like
26: in them.
25: That, no.
26: Okay, I like them, but I don't eat them.
25: I'm kind of picky.
26: I didn't notice that. The original M&Ms had the letter M printed on both sides of each candy.
25: No.
26: What did it?
25: It didn't.
26: What did it have?
25: Nothing.
26: Then? That's not true either.
25: It didn't have the M.
26: It did have the M.
25: On both sides?
26: It only had it on one
25: That's
26: side.
25: That's right, so I'm right.
26: That's right, but it did have an M.
25: Okay.
26: The original recipe for Cracker Jack included peanuts, but no popcorn.
25: Real.
26: Ridiculous.
25: Oh, ridiculous.
26: You got one more. Here you go. And you do like this.
25: Okay.
26: The first Pop-Tarts flavor
25: was
26: strawberry. Real or ridiculous?
25: I don't think it was strawberry, no. So I'll say ridiculous.
26: It is. It was.
25: It
26: real.
25: Was,
26: strawberry
25: really?
26: Was among the original four flavors when Pop-Tarts were introduced, along with blueberry, apple currant, and brown sugar cinnamon.
25: Don't hate when I get it.
26: Yeah, I'd give you about a 50-50 on that
25: I
26: one,
25: didn't do Carl. That well.
26: Nah, nothing special.
25: You know, we're in October, so lots of Halloween programming. We're going to start things off with Jack Benny, who holds a seance. A lot of fun. Stick around.
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25: 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All right, time for our first of our many Halloween-type programs throughout the entire month of October. We're going to start things off with a comedy. Jack Benny, of course, one of the greatest comedians that ever lived. And on this particular broadcast from 1954, he and the gang hold a seance. Let's tune this in. April 25th, 1954, part one of the Jack Benny program.
0: As if you ever want to get in here again.
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11: 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The Lucky Strike program starring Jack Benny with Mary Livingston, Rochester, Dennis Day, Bob Crosby, and yours truly, Don Wilson.

0: Ladies and gentlemen, let's go back to Saturday noon. The cast of the Jack Benny Show has just completed rehearsal and are now walking to the corner drugstore for a light lunch.
1: Now, Jack, I thought the rehearsal went well.
2: Yes, Bob, it sounds like a real funny show.
3: Yeah, funny.
2: And remember, fellas, next week's rehearsal has been changed to Friday.
1: Oh, gee, that's too bad.
2: What's the matter, Bob?
1: Well, I made an appointment to go up to Pebble Beach and play golf with my brother Bing.
3: Bing who?
1: Bing Crosby.
3: Name dropper.
2: Dennis, please. Bob, you can miss rehearsal again.
1: Oh, that's good. Then I'll probably stay overnight at Bing's house.
0: Bob, has he got a house at Pebble Beach?
1: He's also got a house here in town, one at Elko, Nevada, one at Hayden Lake, Idaho, and one at Palm Springs.
2: Gosh, five of them.
1: Yeah, when Bing sings come on to my house, you don't know in which direction to go.
2: I can imagine. All right, kid, let's wait for the light to change before we cross the street. And Dennis, why don't you... Wait a minute, where's Dennis? He was just walking next to me.
1: Oh, there he is, Jack, about 10 feet behind us.
2: Oh, for heaven's sake, must he step on every crack? Dennis, come here.
4: Yes, sir.
0: Say, I'm tired of waiting. I'm going to cross.
1: Hey, Don, the light's against you.
0: Oh, I don't care.
2: But, Don, here comes a big truck.
0: He'll just have to take his chances like everybody else.
2: Well, that's... Uh-oh, the light's changed.
0: Come on, kids, let's cross.
2: Oh, for heaven's sake. Don, if I told you once, I told you 100 times. Stop stepping on those MGs. Walk over them. Not funny. Now, come on, let's all go in the drugstore.
0: Hey, fellas, here's a vacant table over here.
1: I'm right with you, Don.
2: Yeah, this is fine. Let's see, where's the waitress? Oh, there she is. I'll call her. Oh, miss. Miss.
5: What do you want, Mac?
2: We'd like to order. Can we have some menus?
5: We ain't got no menus.
2: Now, how do we know what you're serving?
5: It's painted on the window outside.
2: You mean, before I can order something to eat, I have to walk all the way outside?
5: Yeah, and if you're smart, you'll keep walking.
1: Well, I don't need a menu. All I want is a Swiss cheese sandwich and a glass of milk.
2: Yeah, I'll have a chicken sandwich and coffee.
3: Now, let's see. What do I want? Oh, miss, does this month have an R in it?
5: Yeah.
3: Good. I'll have a raspberry malted milk.
2: Dennis, that's the most stupid thing I ever heard of. The only reason you ask if a month has an R in it is so you can order oysters.
3: Okay, I'll have an oyster malted milk.
5: An oyster malted milk?
2: Go ahead, miss. Bring the order.
5: You mean you're going to let him eat that?
2: Certainly, it may make him sick. Now, go ahead.
5: Okay, I'll be right back with your food.
0: Hey, wait a minute, miss. You forgot to take my order.
5: Oh, yeah. What'll you have? CinemaScope.
0: Now, wait a minute, miss. Why is it every time I come in here, you make remarks about my being fat?
5: Because you are fat.
0: Well, you can forget it once in a while. Imagine you've seen fatter people than me.
5: Yeah, but I had to buy a ticket.
2: Don, why don't you order and stop being so sensitive?
0: Oh, okay. Miss, I'll have a hot roast beef sandwich and mashed potatoes.
5: I'll be right back.
2: Don, I wouldn't argue with that girl if I were you. She's not just a waitress, you know. She's in pictures, too. Her last picture was Gentlemen Prefer Blondes. She was the gentleman. Played it well, too.
0: Say, fellas, while we're waiting, I'm going over to the drug counter.
3: Oh, I'll go with you, Don. I gotta get some stuff, too.
2: Say, Bob, I'm kind of glad we're alone for a second. I want to talk to you privately.
1: What about?
2: Well, during rehearsal, I noticed you bawling Frankie Remley out. Now, what did he do this time?
1: Oh, Frankie really aggravates me, Jack. The way he throws his money around, he never saves anything.
2: Gee, I didn't know that.
1: Yeah, if it weren't for me, he wouldn't have the necessities of life, like room, board, and bail.
2: Oh, that's a shame. Well, hasn't Frankie put anything aside for a rainy day?
1: Not a dime. That's why last week I secretly took out a life insurance policy on him, and I didn't tell him a thing about it.
2: On Remley? You mean you forged his ex? I mean, is that legal?
1: Well, certainly I can do that. It's in our contract.
2: Oh, well, that was nice of you. What kind of a policy did you take out on Frankie?
1: Well, I've insured him against sickness, accident, and the electric chair.
2: You're kidding.
1: Oh, I got the same policy on all the boys in the band.
2: All the boys in the band are insured against the electric chair?
1: Yeah, Sammy the drummer isn't really bald. He's just ready.
2: Well, what do you know? Gee, I wonder if I could get a policy for my riders. Oh, well. Oh, Don, did you get what you wanted?
0: Yeah, Jack.
1: Hey, you're just in time. Here comes the girl with the food.
5: Here's your grub, boys. Chicken sandwich, cheese sandwich, hot roast beef sandwich and potatoes, and an oyster mauled and milled.
3: Oh, boy, I hope there's a pearl in it.
2: Be quiet.
0: Oh, waitress.
5: Yeah?
0: Shouldn't there be some gravy on these mashed potatoes?
5: There was, but after 3 days, it soaks in.
2: Don, don't start anything. Let's just eat what we've got if we can eat now.
0: Okay.
2: Say, I'd like a little music while we're having lunch. Miss, if I gave you a dime, would you put it in the jukebox?
5: If you gave me a dime, I'd do a floor show myself.
2: All right.
3: I'll go pick out a number, Mr. Benny.
2: Hey, Dennis, see if you can find a Bing Crosby record.
3: Why should I help him? He's got 5 homes already.
2: All right, play one of your own records.
3: Okay. Oh, here's one.

0: Dennis, that's a real good record.
1: Thank you.
0: By the way, kid, I've never asked you this before, but when you record a song, how much do they pay you?
1: 3 cents for every record they sell.
2: Hey, that doesn't sound like much, does it, Jack?
0: No, but when you consider that there are 160 million people in the United States, and if each one of them bought Dennis's record, he'd make, let's see, 3 times 160 million. Why, Dennis, you'd make nearly $5 million.
1: If this is a build-up to stick me with the lunch check, you're wasting your time.
0: I'm not trying to stick you with anything. I just wanted to point out how much money it's possible for you to make on one record.
1: If I had $5 million, I'd leave you so fast it'd make your head spin.
0: Look, Dennis, let me tell you something. If you aren't happy working on my program, you're perfectly free to leave. I can get along very well without you.
1: Now, yes, but wait until next St. Patrick's Day.
0: St. Patrick's Day?
1: Yeah, you're going to look silly singing Ireland Must Be Heaven because my mother came from there.
0: Dennis, why don't you keep quiet?
2: Hey, let's get the check and Dan. Get out of here, huh?
3: Yeah, here comes the waitress now.
4: Are you clowns through stuffing yourselves?
0: Miss, I'll take the check.
4: Look, Mac, why don't you let somebody else take it instead of you? I'm supposed to get off at 5 o'clock today.
0: What's that got to do with the check?
4: I don't want to hang around while you keep adding it over and over.
0: Look.
4: Last time it was stuck till your accountant got here.
0: Never mind. Just give me the check.
4: Here you are.
0: Let's see. Okay, here. This takes care of the bill. And this is a tip for you.
4: Oh, boy, a quarter. Now I got a chance with Ruba Rosa.
5: 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Jack and the gang holding a seance on this particular program. Love Jack Benny. There's nobody like him. He was the best that ever did it, Lisa. I hope you're enjoying this. We'll get back to it after these short messages.

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7: 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President Reagan signed the law on this day, October 4th, 1982, stating, "Now therefore I, Ronald Reagan, President of the United States, in recognition of the contributions and influence of the Bible on our republic and our people, do hereby proclaim 1983 the year of the Bible in the United States. 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
6: This has been an American Minute with Bill Federer. 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

0: to Hollywood 360 with Carl Amari.
1: Carl, we've been talking a lot about 120 life because it's a very serious issue. We have learned throughout our research and our partnership with 120 Life that high blood pressure is a very serious disease and one that's very common. And what's so dangerous about it is most people who have it don't even know that they do.
2: Yeah.
1: So over time, that could increase your risk of heart disease or stroke or even cognitive decline. 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And so that's why doctors always check your blood pressure when you go in for a checkup or anything else. 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
2: Yeah.
1: So go to their website, read more about it. 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
2: Yep. And as Lisa said, if it doesn't work for you, get all your money back. Also, when you order, you'll get an order confirmation number. Email that to me, Carl@ClassicRadioClub.com. 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All right, we're listening to the first of many Halloween programs throughout the month of October. And Jack Benny and all his gang on this are holding a seance. Let's go back to April 25th, 1954 for the conclusion to the Jack Benny program.
3: Come on. Why do we come in this drugstore? Come on, fellas, let's go.
4: Yeah, it's getting late, and I want to go to a movie tonight.
3: Now, wait a minute, Dennis. I got a better idea. Why don't you all come over to my house, and we'll play some four-handed gin rummy?
5: Hey, yeah, let's do that.
4: Okay.
6: I'm sorry, fellas. I can't make it. Tonight's the night I just can't make it.
3: Tonight's the night you what, Don?
6: Oh, I'd rather not tell you, Jack. You'd think I'm being silly.
3: No, we won't, Don. What is it?
6: Well, tonight I'm visiting a medium. We're holding a seance.
3: Don, you're kidding. A seance? You don't believe in things like that, do you?
6: Well, sure I do. I've been there several times before. In fact, last time I went, the medium put me in a trance.
5: A real trance, Don?
6: Yeah, she whispered several mystic words, used a little hypnotism, then everything went black. And my spirit flew out of my body.
3: Not flew, Don. Waddled. Believe me.
6: See, Jack, I knew you'd kid me.
4: Well, I believe in it. In fact, my mother used to be a medium.
3: Your mother?
4: Yeah, and she's still good at it. Just last night, she put my father in a trance.
3: Dennis, there's a difference between hypnotism and a left hook. But, Don, do you really believe in things like this?
5: Well, I don't know why you're so amazed, Jack. A lot of people do. I do, too.
3: Oh, well, look, fellas, if you all seem to believe in it, I've got a good idea. Instead of playing cards at my house tonight, let's have a seance.
6: Okay, that's fine. I'll bring the medium.
3: All right, boys, now see you all at my house at 8 o'clock.
5: Can I give you a lift home, Jack?
3: Nah, it's such a nice day, I'm going to walk. Gee, it's quite a walk all the way from the studio. But I'm nearly home. There's the sign. You are now entering Beverly Hills. Gee, these rugs on the sidewalks are nice. I think Howard Hughes lives around here. Oh, yes, there's his house. Gosh, his yard looks beautiful. Ah, and it smells good, too. I wonder why it smells... Oh, yes, now I remember. He waters his lawn with my sin. Gosh. Beverly Hills must have the classiest residential district in the world.

His three most popular flavors in Beverly Hills are strawberry, vanilla, and caviar. Well, I better get home.

0: Is that you, Mr. Benny?
1: Yes, Rochester. Where are you?
0: Right here in the kitchen. I'm turning the clock ahead an hour.
1: Oh, yes. It's daylight savings time. You know, I like daylight savings time.
0: Well, it doesn't make any difference to me what the clock says.
1: What do you mean?
0: Since I've been working for you, I'm a dawn to dusk man.
1: Oh, Rochester, stop complaining. You don't work so hard.
0: I don't, eh? I got housemaid's knee clear up to the hip.
1: Well, look, Rochester, if you think that... Come in. Don, it's not 8 o'clock yet. What are you doing here so early?
2: Well, Jack, right after I left you, I ran into the Sportsman Quartet, and they have a number they want to do on your show, and it needs a good rehearsal.
1: What's that got to do with me?
2: In the number, you play your violin.
1: My violin? Oh, well, good, good.
2: Come on in, fellas.
1: Where's the case?
0: In the umbrella stand.
1: Oh, yes. That's the silliest thing I... Rochester, why would you put my violin case next to an umbrella?
0: Boys, when you open up either one of them in the house, it's bad luck.
1: Never mind. All right, Don, I'll be ready in a minute. What number am I going to play with the quartet?
2: The Saber Dance.
1: The Saber Dance?
2: Yeah, here's your music.
1: Oh, good. The Saber. Wait till I tune up. I hope I have a lot to do. Now, wait a minute. Wait till I get the violin. You know something, Don? A lot of people think I can't play the violin because I kid a lot. But I have good technique, nice tone, and as a matter of fact, I consider myself quite an accomplished musician.
0: I'd like to go on Edward R. Murrow's program and answer that.
1: Rochester, just put my violin back in the umbrella stand. Quiet.
2: Well, Jack, the sportsman and I have to run along. I'll see you at 8 o'clock.
1: Oh, yeah, 8 o'clock. Don't forget to bring the medium. We're going to have our seance.
2: I won't. So long.
1: So long, Don. Rochester, I'm expecting the gang over after dinner. See that everything is fixed up in the living room.
0: Yes, sir.

0: Well, that must be Madam Zimba now.
1: I'll get it. Good evening.
2: Good evening. I am Madam Zimba.
3: Come in.

0: Come in, Madam Zimba. We're expecting you. Madam Zimba, my name is Jack Benny.
1: Don't tell me. Mortal names are of no importance. In you, I see the seventh son of a seventh son of a seventh son.
0: Gee. Well, the others are waiting in the library. Follow me, Madam Zimba. Oh, gentlemen, this is Madam Zimba.
2: How do you do, Madam Zimba?
0: Well, shall we go on with the seance?
1: Yes. And let me say that the signs augur well for this evening. Tonight, a small comet will cross the Earth's orbit. This is fortunate.
3: Well, are comets good for seances?
1: Yes. In fact, when the tremendous Halley's Comet passes close to the Earth, seances are at their best.
4: But that only happens about once a century.
0: That's right. You know, the last time it was visible from the Earth was in 1910.
1: Oh, did you see Halley's Comet, Mr. Benny?
5: Twice.
0: Dennis, keep quiet. What's that?
1: I am ready. It's time to start. Now, everybody, sit down. Form a circle and hold hands.
0: Come on, fellas. Come on, let's do it.
1: And now I repeat the mystic incantation, and then we... Wait a minute.
0: What's wrong?
1: There are only five of us here. To contact the spirits of the dead, I need a secret circle of six.
6: Gee, what are we going to do?
0: Oh, I know who to get. Oh, Rochester! Rochester!
7: Yes, Mr. Benny?
0: Rochester, we're holding a seance, but we need six people before we can contact the spirits. So you're going to join us.
7: Who, me?
0: Yes, you. Look, Rochester, if you're afraid, you don't have to be. A seance is a perfectly normal experience. People have seances every night when they contact the dead. Now sit down and join us. Wouldn't you like to talk to the spirits?
7: Not until I'm one of them.
0: Madam Zimba, maybe you can convince them.
1: I'll try. Look, there's nothing to be afraid of. And it will be an interesting experience. You'll meet the spirits of so many famous people who have passed on.
7: Lady, I don't want to meet nobody I can't shake hands with.
0: Rochester, stop worrying and sit down. Why, we may not even contact any spirits tonight.
7: Okay, but if we do, get out of the way. The sound bear's going to take another beating.
0: Now, let's start. I'll put out the lights. There. There we are. Proceed, Madam Zimba.
1: Oh, spirits, we are ready. Oh, spirits of the netherworld, wherever you are, whatever you are doing, I, Madam Zimba, command your presence. Now we mortals will sit in complete silence and wait. Look! Look! I think we've contacted the spirit world. There's something white coming in through the window.
7: I'll go fix you a sandwich, boss.

0: breaking the mood. Oh, spirits, come in. Come through the great cosmos, through the unknown, and visit with us. Quiet, everybody. I've made a contact. Come in.
1: I am here with a message.
2: Who is it?
0: It's not for you.

0: Rochester, sit down.
1: It's not for you either. I have contacted the spirit of Dennis Day's great-grandfather.
2: Gee.
3: Dennis, me boy, I've been watching you all your life, and I've waited all these years to contact you. Come closer to me boy.
2: Okay.
3: A little closer.
2: Yes, sir.
3: A little closer.
2: Here I am.
0: How can a ghost do that?
1: There's no explanation to the mysteries of the outer world. Wait a minute. I've made another contact. It's a famous spirit. One who's been trying to speak to you, Mr. Benny.
0: Me?
1: Yes. It's the spirit of Diamond Jim Brady.
0: Gosh. Diamond Jim Brady.
4: Jack Benny. I want to talk to you, Jack Benny.
0: I'm here, Jim.
4: Jack, I've been watching over you for many years, and you've been a big disappointment to me. You've gone against all the things I've stood for.
2: Slap him.
0: Dennis, be quiet. What? What were you saying, Jim?
4: You've amassed a great share of worldly goods, and yet you persist with your penny-pinching ways.
0: But...
4: No buts. Why don't you live a little? Spend! Spend! Spend! Be like I was. I spent my money lavishly. Whenever I walked into a nightclub or restaurant, I'd pick up every check in the place. I had fun.
0: That's fun? I never thought of it that way.
4: Well, think, man, think. And believe me when I tell you, Jack Benny, you should spend because you can't take it with you.
0: Are you sure?
4: None of us were able to, but the odds up here are 10-1 you'll find a way.
0: Look, look, Mr. Brady.
4: I must leave now, but remember my advice. Spend, spend, spend, spend, spend,
1: spend. The seance is over.
5: Well, what'd you think of it, Jack?
0: It's amazing. Absolutely amazing. And you want to know something, fellas? It made me see the light. I'm going to change my ways. Starting immediately, everybody on my show will get a raise. And Rochester, you're getting one too.
6: Gee, thanks, boss.
0: In fact, I'm going to the next room and phone my business manager and tell him all about your raises right now. Excuse me.
1: Well, how did it go, Mr. Wilson?
5: Fine, fine. You were perfect. You did a great job of acting.
7: Well, I thought we all played our parts great.
2: Who was the smart aleck that slapped me?
1: Doesn't make any difference. Everyone acted great. Especially you, Rochester, the way you pretended to be scared.
6: Wasn't that good?
5: You certainly were. That was a wonderful idea. We finally got Jack to loosen up.
6: Yeah, but it took a ghost to do it.
7: Well, it doesn't matter just as long as we're going to get more money.
0: Well, fellas, it's all fixed.
5: Did you talk to your business manager?
0: I sure did. He also manages the man who played the ghost, so none of you are getting raises. Better luck next time, fellas. You know, Rochester, even though you fellas all framed this seance, it was kind of interesting at that.
6: Well, boss, you're not mad that we tricked you, are you?
0: No, no, not at all.
6: You mean it, boss?
0: Rochester, I rather enjoyed it.
6: Why?
0: I was the one that slapped Dennis. Good night, folks.

0: That's the Jack Benny program, April 25th, 1954. CBS broadcast with Jack and all his gang, including Eddie Anderson, Don Wilson, Bob Crosby, Dennis Day. You had Mel Blanc on there, Hi Averback. What a great show. Jack Benny and all his gang. Hope you enjoyed that. Time for this month in music history.
1: It sure is, and we are going back to the year 1978. Do you remember this song?
0: Yep.
1: I don't think I've heard this since 1978.
0: Probably not.
1: I don't know. It's not one of the songs I hear on the 70s station.
0: Yeah.
1: I don't know why, but it's a good song.
0: They said the same thing over and over and over and over there.
1: No, there's more. Okay. I just started right there. This is Nick Gilder, released...
0: Nick Gilder. Okay,
1: and it was released in 78. It reached number one on the Billboard chart and became his biggest U.S. hit.
0: Mm.
1: So, cool song.
0: That sounds like a girl singing.
1: It does, actually.
0: You're saying Nick?
1: It is Nick.
0: Well...
1: I think it's a guy, because I was actually watching him sing this on the video.
0: That's a guy?
1: I think so.
0: It sure doesn't sound like a guy.
1: I agree with you.
0: I wonder if there's some kind of a goof up here.
1: There is no... Are you thinking I goof? Absolutely not.
0: Oh, yeah. You goof every once in a while.
1: No, I don't.
0: I goofed one time in one...
1: Here's Nick Gilder. I'm showing you a picture of him right now.
0: Okay, well...
1: Today, he's 74, but he's definitely a man.
0: Okay. Whatever you say, Lisa Wolf.
1: That's right, Carl.
0: All right, more of Hollywood 360 after this.
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0: Lisa, in our next hour, Bela Lugosi stars in a tale well calculated to keep you in suspense from 1943. But first, we'll play Stump the Host. Lisa will ask me about famous firsts, and I'll try to guess while you play along at home, right?
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0: All right, see you soon.
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10: News this hour from Town Hall. I'm Ron Taylor. In Ohio last night, President Trump says Democrats have a track record of failure.
11: They gave us the worst inflation in American history, the highest energy prices in American history, the worst trade deficit in American history. They allowed 25 million people to pour across our borders from all over the world, from prisons, from mental institutions, drug dealers. And if they win the midterms, they will do it again. They're going to do it all again.
10: The president's road trip continues and will take him south to San Antonio next week, where he'll support Texas Attorney General Ken Paxton as his race for the Senate is neck and neck with Democrat James Tallarico. President Trump's tough stance on crime is paying off in Washington, D.C., where one major chain is opting to let customers shop like they used to.
12: CVS pharmacy stores in Washington, D.C. are no longer locking up items thanks to President Trump's crime crackdown. Townhall.com reporting it's a huge quality of life win for folks who live in the District of Columbia. There's been a drastic decrease in shoplifting and other crimes. Homicides, for example, down 30%, robbery down 7%, and auto thefts down 45%. The U.S. Attorney's Office report a 67% increase in prosecutions, so it appears the criminals are getting the message. Laura Winters reporting.
10: Search and rescue personnel are still searching for a missing air ambulance off the coast of Massachusetts. The FAA says it lost contact with the Gulfstream G-100 early Saturday morning and issued a search and rescue alert. The aircraft was carrying six people in a medical evacuation flight for Bermuda when it disappeared off the coast of Nantucket. Massachusetts Governor Mara Healey said today that the state is going to do whatever it can to support the search and recovery efforts. News and analysis at townhall.com. I'm Ron Taylor.
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10: Michigan Governor Democrat Gretchen Whitmer is term limited, and as she gears up to leave office in January, a new poll is out pertaining to her viability to run for the presidency in 2028.
12: The new poll asks Michigan voters, would you like to see Governor Whitmer run for president in 2028 or not? A whopping 63% say they would not like to see her run, while 27% say they would like to see her get into the race. 11% say they are not sure. The Signal and Beacon Research poll surveyed 600 likely Michigan voters last month. Laura Winters reporting.
10: A new study says the chickenpox vaccine may protect against shingles. Anyone who had chickenpox as a child is at risk for developing shingles. New data is showing that a sharp drop exists in chickenpox cases over the last three decades, crediting the chickenpox vaccine itself. Breaking news and analysis found at townhall.com. Over 4,500 pounds of imported ready-to-eat chicken stew is now being recalled. John Scott has the story.
14: The products were not re-inspected after entering the U.S. The chicken products imported from South Korea were produced on March 30th and have Best Buy date of September 29, 2027. The recall includes cardboard boxes containing pouches of Sempio Korean Ginseng Chicken Stew Classic. The products were shipped to distributors and retailers in Florida, Georgia, Illinois, Maryland, New Jersey, New York, Pennsylvania, and Virginia. John Scott reporting.
10: Thousands of flights could get more expensive or canceled if an airport on a remote island in the Pacific Ocean doesn't get a needed $100 million infusion. The Midway Atoll Airport has no commercial air service, but it serves as an emergency landing option for thousands of flights that cross the Pacific each year, and they need that backup.
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0: Hello, everyone. I'm Carl Amari, and this is Hollywood 360, the radio show that presents all things entertainment, including trivia contests and games, movie reviews, celebrity interviews, showbiz news, and classic radio shows. My co-host is the captivating Lisa Wolf. In this hour, Bela Lugosi stars in a sinister tale of suspense from 1943. But first, it's Stump the Host. To Stump the Host, Lisa will present famous firsts. And I'll try to guess while you play along at home. Right, Lisa?
23: That's right. And I'm feeling pretty confident that I will stump the host.
0: Mike, am I going to get any of these?
23: Well,
24: I have no idea.
23: You'll get some. I mean, it is true false.
0: Okay.
23: Okay.
25: Are you ready?
23: Yes, sir, I am ready.
0: Okay.
23: Was that you speaking, Carl?
0: That's my Darth Vader voice.
23: Your voice has deepened.
0: Yes.
23: The first U.S. credit card was introduced by American Express. Is that true or false?
0: No, I think it was Diner's Card.
23: You are correct. It is Diner's Club introduced.
0: Yeah.
23: And guess what year that was?
24: Yeah, baby.
0: I'm going to say like 68 or 69.
23: You're close. Mm-hmm. 1950. So close.
0: Wow, before we were even born.
23: Oh, way before.
0: Wow.
23: Yeah, isn't that interesting? The first ATM in the U.S.
0: Mm-hmm.
23: was installed in New York City.
0: First one in New York City? I will say. it sounds right. Yes, I'll say a yes.
23: You think that's true?
0: True, yeah.
23: That is true.
0: Yeah,
23: it was installed at the Chemical Bank branch on Long Island in 1969.
0: Yeah.
23: The first Super Bowl was originally called the Champion Bowl. True or false?
0: Bowl. Okay, real.
23: I made that one up. It was officially called the AFL-NFL World Championship Game.
0: Mm-mm-mm. I hate when I get them wrong.
23: All right, this is an interesting one. Uh-huh. The first U.S. postage stamp featured what president?
0: First one, Washington.
23: Well, that's absolutely right.
0: Yeah.
23: So
0: Mike, I got it right out of all the presidents.
23: Yeah. So Benjamin, to be clear,
0: it was either going
23: to
0: be Washington or Biden, you know?
23: Right. Right. Sure, so I wasn't sure either, but here's what I learned. Ben Franklin was on the 5 cent stamp.
0: Okay.
23: And George Washington was on the 10 cent stamp.
0: Okay.
23: And that's,
0: well, Washington was worth double.
23: Absolutely. But, and guess what year that, the first U.S. postage stamps were issued in? I'll give you a hint. It starts with an 18.
0: Oh, really?
23: Uh-huh.
0: 1882.
23: 1847,
0: sheesh.
23: Right?
0: Sheesh. Wow.
23: The first U.S. state to legalize casino gambling was?
0: Las Vegas.
23: Yes, but the state is Nevada. But you are right. Correct.
0: Nevada. Oh, I thought you meant, okay. Yeah.
23: Yeah,
0: did I get it right?
23: Absolutely correct. Okay. And guess what year that was, that Nevada legalized casino gambling?
0: 41.
23: 31.
0: Oh, wow. 31. Yep. Okay. Mm-hmm. Wow.
23: The first computer mouse was originally called the XY position indicator.
0: No, I don't think so.
23: That sounds like something other than a mouse, but unfortunately for you, that is correct.
0: What?
23: That was the formal name of Douglas Engelbart's invention before the nickname mouse caught on.
0: I hate when I get them wrong.
23: I know, but you do it so often.
0: Mm-hmm.
23: The first American to travel into space was, do you know?
0: First American.
23: I did not know his name, so.
0: Are you going to give me a name?
23: And well, I can, but I just thought you might know, so I was going to ask
0: I know,
23: you.
0: I know that the first person in space was a Russian. I know that, but first
23: that
0: American.
23: Wasn't the question.
0: I know, so give me a name.
23: Alan Shepard.
0: Alan Shepard. That sounds right. I'm going to say
23: it
0: okay.
23: It is right.
0: Yeah.
23: That is right.
0: All right,
23: he made a historic flight above the Freedom 7 in May of 1961.
0: Yeah, baby.
23: Yeah, baby. The first movie to win the Academy Award for Best Picture was...
0: Wow.
23: Right?
0: Yeah, I think I even know this if you say it.
23: Gone with the Wind.
0: No, absolutely not. Absolutely not.
23: How about Wings?
0: Wings won Best Picture
23: at the first Academy Awards.
0: That was a Howard Hughes movie, I believe.
23: It was a silent war film.
0: Yeah, but I think it was Howard Hughes.
23: 1929.
0: That made it.
23: Mm-hmm. So, yeah. The first U.S. national park was. No, I said the first U.S. national park. National.
0: Uh huh.
23: Was.
0: Yeah.
23: I was going to ask you if
0: the
23: you might know it.
0: The first national park was?
23: Mm-hmm.
0: I don't know. You're supposed to say something.
23: How about Yellowstone?
0: Yellowstone? Okay, real.
23: That is true. Yellowstone National Park, 1872.
0: Yeah, baby.
23: Here's your last question.
0: Okay, I got a lot of these right.
23: You did.
0: Yeah.
23: The first permanent artificial heart.
0: First permanent artificial heart, okay.
23: Right, was implanted in a human in 1982. True or false?
0: Sounds real. I'll say real.
23: It is true. The Jarvik 7 artificial heart was implanted in Barney Clark at the University of Utah. And that was 1982. Good job.
0: Not bad, huh? Pretty darn good
23: for a Carl.
0: For
23: for
0: amateur.
23: A Carl with a C.
0: For an amateur over here. All right. Thanks, Lisa Wolf
23: thanks,
0: and
23: Carl.
0: Mike Bubblebath Costella. When we come back, we have a really, really interesting suspense episode. Bela Lugosi stars in it. Only time he was ever on Suspense, so stick around.
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0: 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But at TuneIn, we have a 24/7 channel with all of our past shows, and it's fun to listen to. I do it all the time in my car. I just click a little button that's on my my steering wheel, and I say, TuneIn, play Hollywood 360, and then it does. It's great. We've been on the air a long time, and that's where our past shows are. So go to TuneIn and check it out.
23: I hope our first show isn't on there.
0: No, it's not.
23: That's a good thing.
0: No, the real early ones are not on there.
23: That's good.
0: Well, we have something very special for our listeners right now. It's an episode of Suspense. Now, of course, we air a lot of Suspense. We have almost 900 episodes of Suspense directly from the master transcription discs. And only one time did Bela Lugosi star on Suspense. And we have his only appearance right now. Early in the run, February 2nd, 1943, The Doctor Prescribed Death is the name of this episode. Let's tune this in. Part 1 of Bela Lugosi on Suspense.

0: This is the Man in Black. Here again to introduce Columbia's program, Suspense. Our star tonight is Bela Lugosi, playing the part of Professor Antonio Basile, psychologist. The story is by J. Donald Wilson, who calls it The Doctor Prescribed Death. If you have been with us on these Tuesday nights, you will know that suspense is compounded of mystery and suspicion and dangerous adventure. This series of tales is calculated to intrigue you, stir your nerves, to offer you a precarious situation, and then withhold the solution until the last possible moment. And so it is with the Doctor Prescribed Death and Bela Lugosi's performance. We again hope to keep you in suspense. Professor Antonio Basile has a theory, but let him tell you about it.
1: As a psychologist, I have worked out a theory. A theory I know to be sound. I contend that a person who has decided to kill himself can very easily be turned from this desire to the desire of taking the life of another. I can prove my theory. And if necessary, that is exactly what I will do.
0: Yes, Professor Antonio Basile has a theory. But only a theory. And he's worried about what his publisher will say. So he visits the editor, whose name is Hellman. Hellman finishes the manuscript and tosses it on the desk. Professor Basile leans forward eagerly and...
1: Well, Hellman, what do you think?
2: Professor Basile, it's purely conjecture, simply a theory, and I wouldn't advise publishing it.
1: I worked on that theory for a long time. I'm positive of it. I know it'll work.
2: Suppose it will. What good is it? What good have you accomplished if you can prove it'll work?
1: Are you laughing at me, Hellman?
2: It's so silly. An ordinary human being has suffered reverses, is sick of it all. He wants to leave it all behind. And you say he can be changed to want to kill someone else.
1: I do. Self-destruction and the destruction of other life are closely related in the mind. The dividing line is very thin.
2: It's ridiculous.
1: And you won't publish it?
2: Granger would fire me.
1: Why?
2: He told me that, in his opinion, you should be in the asylum.
1: Mr. Granger said that? Does he think I'm insane?
2: How do I know?
1: Hellman, Mr. Granger didn't say that. It's you who thinks I'm crazy. You've never liked me. For some reason, you are trying to tear me down. Well, we'll see, Mr. Hellman. We'll see.
2: Now, wait a minute.
1: I'll show you whether my works are illogical. I'll show you whether I'm insane.
2: Oh, calm down.
1: I'm going to make you eat those words. I know you don't like me, but I'm going to prove that my theory is sound. Good night.
2: Wait a minute. Basile, wait.
1: You wait, Hellman. You wait.
0: Yes, wait, Hellman. Wait. Professor Basile, seething with resentment, rushes from the office and strides angrily down the street.
1: Insane, huh? I'll prove my theory. I'll find the subject. I'll find someone who wants to take his own life.
0: And so Basile goes home, late for dinner. He finds a note from his wife, Myra, saying she's decided to attend the opera and will be home around 11:30. Then Professor Basile gets an inspiration. He goes to the bridge over the deep canyon, the bridge called Suicide. And strangely enough, he hasn't long to wait. As he stands against the railing in the fog, a figure appears a few feet beyond, stops, peers over the rail. A sudden gesture prepares to leap.
1: Don't do it! Wait a minute! Listen. Huh? That's very silly.
3: Let go of me.
1: Oh, no. I couldn't do that. I need you.
3: I don't need you.
1: Don't you know this is against the law?
3: You're not an officer. You can't stop me.
1: It's 500 feet to those tracks below. Hard steel rails.
4: Don't believe what they all tell you about not being conscious of what happened. You'd know. People don't die instantly.
3: Get loose.
4: They lie in agony for minutes and sometimes for an hour. It's a horrible death, I know.
3: How do you know?
4: I'm a doctor.
3: Doctor?
4: Yes. I can tell you much simpler ways, much less painful ways and quicker. You're a nice young girl. An intelligent girl. You wouldn't want it to happen this way. Maybe after I talk to you a while, you wouldn't want to do this at all.
3: No?
4: No. Come on. Let's talk it over. Maybe a few minutes talk will change the entire picture for you.
3: What could you do to help me?
4: If you'll come, I'll tell you. There's a motive back of your wanting to do this, and I'd like to know what it is.
3: Nothing doing.
4: Haven't you any relatives? Any loved ones you'd like to do something for?
3: Yes.
4: Then if you talk with me for a while, maybe I can find my way clear to help those people.
3: You sound crazy to me.
4: Oh, no. I may be many things, but I am not crazy.
3: All right, I'll... Where?
4: My apartment.
3: I'm not.
4: Thanks. I really don't.
3: Let's go.
1: Well, here we are. Come in, please.
3: Well, what do you want to know?
1: Now sit down first. Are you hungry?
3: No, I'm not that broke. It isn't poverty.
1: I knew that. I could tell by your voice. Why did you come here?
3: Why? Why, because you talked me into it.
1: I see. You're not afraid of me?
3: Afraid? In my frame of mind. What can I lose?
1: Suppose I told you that I really brought you here to kill you.
3: Kill me?
1: You know, you're a very pretty girl, don't you?
3: Yeah. That doesn't always mean so much.
1: The right man, it might.
3: That's what I thought. But I found out it didn't mean a thing.
1: Ah, then it was because of a man. I knew it.
3: Really? How did you guess?
1: I'm a student of psychology. I'm Professor Antonio Basile.
3: I see. And you want to know what makes me tick? You want to know the reason behind my action tonight?
1: That's right. I would like to know what happened to make you want to kill yourself. Suicide is a mental aberration.
3: Yeah.
1: I'd like to know what preceded the decision to destroy yourself. What you thought about until the moment I stopped you on the bridge.
3: What good will that do me?
1: You said you weren't broke, but you also said you had some loved ones you'd like to do something for.
3: I meant I wasn't broke to the point of being hungry. I have a few dollars. But you suggested help for someone in larger terms.
1: Yes, I did. Who is the loved one?
3: My mother.
1: You are her only means of support?
3: Yes.
1: And you intend to kill yourself?
3: Yes.
1: That's being selfish, isn't it?
3: Selfish?
1: Yes. You are concentrating solely on self.
3: You think so?
1: What else? The first law of human nature is self-preservation, right?
3: I suppose so.
1: The second law is the preservation of family.
3: Yeah?
1: So you decide to deny the first law and destroy yourself. And as a consequence, deny the second and leave your mother alone and in need. You indicate a form of insanity.
3: What would be normal?
1: To destroy the other person. The one who has done you wrong. Have you hurt him?
3: No.
1: Then the one who has done wrong should be the one to suffer. You have no legal recourse?
3: Legal recourse? No, I haven't, I'm sorry to say.
1: And you would kill yourself to let your poor mother suffer because of the wrong of another. Why shouldn't he be the one to suffer?
3: I suppose you're right. Why shouldn't he?
1: What happened after all? Why not tell me about it? Were you married?
3: No. Never seemed to find time to get around to marriage.
1: What's your name?
3: Gladys. Gladys Tanner.
1: How long did you know him?
3: Almost 4 years.
1: And you always thought he meant to marry you?
3: Yes, until 3 weeks ago.
4: Yes?
3: On July 1st, he had to leave town for a week on business. Said he was going to Kansas City. When he came back, he seemed to be too busy to see me. Then a week ago, I found a snapshot along with several others in his desk in his home.
4: May I see it?
3: Certainly. It's a picture of him and another woman. But the picture was not taken in Kansas City.
4: It wasn't?
3: No. It was taken on the beach at Atlantic City. And it's dated by the finisher, July 3rd. Since he returned, he's refused to see me. Yesterday, he finally said he didn't care to see me anymore. That I'd better forget him.
4: But it isn't so easy as that, is it?
3: No. I figured I'd done something. And blame myself.
4: Do you know this blonde woman in this snapshot?
3: No.
4: And it must be a woman he has met recently. You've known him for 4 years. I don't think you are to blame. He's the one in the wrong. And he should be made to suffer.
3: How?
4: You were going to kill yourself. Why should you? Kill him instead. He double-crossed you. He deserves it. Now, let me go a little deeper into the situation. Whenever a person has reached the conclusion to take his life...
5: 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We'll get back to it and more of Hollywood 360 after this.

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13: 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I'll give you the number again. 815-900-7535. And leave your name and return phone number. Someone will call you back during the week, take your order, and when you double your pleasure, you will get that awesome coffee mug. It's
14: when
13: really
14: you double
13: great.
14: Your pleasure?
13: Double your pleasure.
14: That, like double mint gum?
13: Yeah, double That's your pleasure.
14: Interesting.
13: And get a coffee mug on top. You can drink out of the tops of our heads.
14: Well, that's fun.
13: Yeah. All right, time for more of Bela Lugosi now. He's really creepy, isn't he, in
14: yes.
13: this show? The doctor prescribed death. Let's go back to February 2nd, 1943 for the conclusion now to Suspense.
15: You are sure you have made up your mind, Miss Tanner?
16: Positive.
15: Now, if you're careful, you won't be caught.
16: No.
15: But whether you are or not, I'm giving you this check for $1,000 made out to cash to be sent to your mother only after the man is dead. Write his name on this pad.
16: There you are.
15: I will know what has happened by the newspapers. I will be told payment until I learn that you have gone through with it.
16: It'll happen tonight.
15: Very well. You are sure? You are determined?
16: Absolutely. Nothing could stop me.
15: Very good.
16: But just what would happen if I did get caught?
15: You won't get caught if you follow my instructions. I know. Now, here is a small revolver. It'll fit easily in your purse. That's all you need. Be sure to wipe your fingerprints off and leave the gun near the body.
16: Well, goodbye, Dr. Basile.
15: Goodbye, Gladys, and good luck.
17: Professor Basile watches Gladys as she crosses the street to the dimly lighted bus stop. Then he rushes to his car and drives away. A few minutes later, he comes to a stop at Hellman's house. Hellman, the editor who ridiculed his theory.
18: Just a minute.
15: Oh. Hello, Basile. Good evening, Herman. Thought I'd drop out to have a little chat with you.
18: Well, why this time of night? It's kind of late, isn't it?
15: 11. Didn't think that was late for you.
18: No? Come in.
15: Thanks.
18: Sit down. What's on your mind?
15: I want to talk to you about my theory you ridicule so definitely. My theory about suicide.
18: Oh. Well, I just don't believe it, that's all.
15: And I said I'd prove it, didn't I?
18: Yes, but what are you getting at?
15: It's going to be proved. My theory is going to be proved tonight.
18: Well, that's fine. Go right ahead and prove it.
15: I don't like you, Hellman. I'd never liked you. And I know you don't like me.
18: I can't help that, Basile. What are you staring at?
15: Is there someone here with you?
18: Certainly not. Why?
15: That's a woman's purse on the Davenport.
18: Hmm? Oh, my secretary dropped by earlier this evening with the manuscript. She must have forgotten it.
15: She's not here now?
18: Of course not.
15: Then I'll continue. I found a subject. A girl who was ready to commit suicide because a man jilted her. In a few hours, I was successful in changing her thoughts from suicide to homicide, and she is going to kill the man tonight. How do you think of that?
18: There may be a dozen murders tonight.
15: Ah, but you'll know which one I mean. You'll know about this murder.
18: What do you mean?
15: Because I'm going to tell you who the victim is going to be.
18: You know who the intended victim is? Why don't you stop it?
15: But then I wouldn't have proved my theory.
18: If you put this girl up to it, you're as guilty as she is. You're insane, Basile. Hopelessly insane.
15: You think so, Emma?
18: The whole idea is mad. Too utterly ridiculous for words. No sane man would ever think of such a useless, senseless idea. And for heaven's sake, stop laughing.
15: I'm thinking about the victim. Then he learns.
18: Who is the victim?
15: Martin Harriman.
18: Me?
15: Yes, you.
18: I don't believe you.
15: You will this time.
18: Who is this girl? I know no girl who'd want to kill me.
15: This one does, now.
18: Oh, nonsense. However, I wouldn't put it past you to hire someone to do something like this.
15: Oh, no, this girl is no fake. This girl is serious, deadly serious.
18: You probably hypnotized some poor woman, figuring she'd never remember what happened.
15: Oh, Harriman, you underestimate me.
18: Maybe I do underestimate your evil mind. But believe
15: me... Put up your hands, Harriman. Get away from that desk. I'll just take care of that gun, Harriman. That's better.
18: Well, since when did you start carrying a gun, Basile?
15: Ah, a gun? Don't be silly. This isn't a gun in my pocket. It's just my pipe. See? Well, what do you hear, Harriman?
18: Nothing.
15: Oh, yes, you do. I heard it, too. A sound on the porch. I leave now. The back way. I put your gun in the kitchen. And I'll be very careful to remove all my fingerprints.
18: You insane fool!
15: Oh, fancy you. You, Harriman, you are going to help prove my theory. Good night, Harriman.
18: Crazy devil. I'll have him locked up before he gets across town.
19: Good evening, Mr. Hellman.
18: Huh? How did you get in here?
19: Through the patio door.
18: What do you want?
19: I wanted to talk to you.
18: Very strangely.
19: You're just imagining things.
18: And what are you doing here?
19: I wanted to tell you something.
18: Yeah? What?
19: When you first indicated to me that you were through with me, I was terribly hurt. I thought all along that we were to be married. I couldn't understand. I tried and tried to think of something I'd done to cause our breakup. Then I happened to find this snapshot in your desk.
18: Snapshot?
19: Take a look at it. Kansas City. No, Atlantic City, New Jersey. You and a blonde. And the date is stamped on the back. A business trip. Ha!
18: Well, what about it?
19: I just wanted you to know that you weren't so slick. I wanted you to know that I knew about the blonde. That I knew you'd lied.
18: Now that you've told me, what good does it do you?
19: A lot of good.
18: First, I thought you came here for money.
19: How could you think such a thing?
18: Well, I think you'd better go now.
19: I'm going. Goodbye, Morton.

0: stamps it, turns out the lights, and steps out into the dark street. At the corner, she drops the envelope in the mailbox and disappears. Professor Basile heard the shots. His theory worked. Hellman will torment him no more. The perfect crime. So he can go home to his wife now and go to sleep.
1: Myra.
2: Myra.
3: Huh? What? Oh, Antonio.
2: What are you doing asleep on the Davenport? You know what time it is?
3: It must be after midnight. I've been waiting for you.
2: How was opera?
3: Oh, fair. Nothing to brag about.
2: Who sang the lead?
3: Belchiati. He wasn't very good.
2: Belchiati?
3: Mm-hmm. He's a poor Othello.
2: Othello? I thought they were doing Ida tonight.
3: No, they switched because someone was ill. Oh, they just as soon have stayed home.
2: Have a night, Capmira.
3: No, thanks. I'm tired. I think I'll go to bed.
2: I belong presently. Good night.
0: Then the night passes and the morning comes. The professor rises cheerfully and prepares for breakfast. Then...
2: I'll get it, Myra. Yes?
4: Are you Professor Basile?
2: Yes.
4: May we come in? We'd like to talk with you.
2: Of course. What is it you want?
4: Is your wife in?
2: Yes.
4: We'd like to see her, too.
2: What?
4: Oh, I'm Lieutenant Davis, Sergeant.
2: Call your wife. Why? Suddenly. Myra. But what's this all about?
3: What is it, Antonio?
2: These men are from detective headquarters. They want to talk to us.
3: Really? What about?
4: May I ask where you were last night, Mrs. Basile?
3: Certainly. I went to the opera.
4: What time did you get home?
3: Oh, I imagine it was around 11 or shortly after.
4: Mm-hmm. Were you at home last evening, Professor?
2: Well, I was at the club and got home about 12:30.
4: By the way, do you know a Morton Hellman?
2: Certainly.
3: What about him?
4: He's been murdered.
3: Murdered?
2: Good Lord. When?
4: Around midnight last night. I found him this morning.
2: How terrible. Why, I've known him for years. He was editor-in-chief of the company publishing my writings. I'm a psychologist, you know.
4: Yes, we know.
2: But what do you want to know from us? We weren't connected socially with Hellman. Just in business.
5: Did you know him, Mrs. Basile?
3: Yes, yes, I knew him very slightly.
5: Either of you know of anyone who'd have reason to kill him?
2: Certainly not. Everyone thought highly of him.
4: Did you ever hear of a girl named Gladys Tanner?
2: Gladys Tanner? No.
5: Did you know of a Gladys Tanner, Mrs. Basile?
3: No.
4: Is this your purse, Mrs. Basile?
2: Why, of course it is. That's the one I gave you last Christmas, Myra.
3: Oh, yes, sir. I must have lost it downtown.
2: Where did you find it, Lieutenant?
4: At Hellman's home.
2: Hellman's home? Well, how in the world?
3: Good heavens, but
4: we
3: how...
4: found it on the sofa.
3: Well, I can't imagine how it could get there.
4: And this is the revolver that killed Hellman, found on the floor beside him.
3: What?
4: No fingerprints on it, however.
3: What?
2: May I see it? I, Myra, this is your gun. I bought this for you 2 years ago when I went on the lecture tour.
3: Yes, I think it's mine, but... it just doesn't make sense.
4: Did you have the gun in your purse when you lost it last time?
3: Well, perhaps I did. I'm so confused now, I can't remember.
2: Think, it is terrible.
3: Oh, I know. Oh, dear, I feel ill.
4: Did you ever fire this gun?
3: Yes, once last year up in the mountains. I wanted to see how it worked.
4: Ever reloaded?
3: No, I've never reloaded it. I just didn't think about it. Maybe I did put it in my purse. Why, I don't know. And whoever found the purse may have used the gun to... oh, I just can't seem to think.
4: This gun misfired on the first two shots. The other three killed Hellman.
2: This is the most amazing piece of coincidence I ever heard of. Why would my wife want to do such a thing? Why should she get to Hellman? She hardly knew him.
5: Are you sure about that, Professor?
2: Of course.
5: Well, sorry to say that I don't believe her.
2: What? This is ridiculous.
5: This is going to be a shock to you, Professor, but here's a snapshot we found on Hellman's desk. Taken in Atlantic City last July.
2: Good heavens. Why? This is you, Myra. You and Hellman. You were at your mother's in Florida in July. Myra, look at me. What does this mean?

0: me.
1: I can't.
0: And I can't believe such a thing.
2: May I have the purse, the gun, and the photo? Thank you. I'm sorry, but I'll have to take her down to headquarters.
1: But I didn't kill him. I didn't. I wouldn't. I loved him.
0: Myra. Better pull yourself together. You'll have to go, Betty.
2: You'll want photos and fingerprints.
0: Yes. Better get it ready, Myra. Certainly looks bad for her.
2: Afraid it does. Looks like an open and shut case. Oh, will you come along too, Professor?
0: Certainly.
3: And so it all worked out beautifully. Not quite as the professor had planned. But then he changed his plan from the moment when Gladys Tanner showed him the snapshot taken in Atlantic City. And he realized that the girl's fiancé was Hellman, and the blonde was Myra, his wife. He had no intention of allowing Gladys Tanner to kill Hellman until he saw that snapshot. And when he recognized Myra's purse in Hellman's home, he decided to let Gladys kill him and the blame be placed on Myra. The perfect crime. But several hours later, after fingerprints and many questions, the professor is just about to be dismissed when Sergeant Rankin steps into the room and speaks quietly to Lieutenant Davis.
2: What is it, Rankin?
4: I stayed at Basile's place, as you said.
2: Well?
4: A few minutes ago, a special delivery letter came for the professor. This'll knock your eye out. Read it.
2: All right. Well, it fits perfectly with the writing we were trying to make out on Helm's desk blotter. Professor, here's a letter sent special delivery to you a few minutes ago, postmarked last night. Read it.
0: Dear Professor Basile, your theory worked a certain degree. You convinced me I should kill him. But when that gun you gave me misfired twice, I almost quit.
2: Go ahead, Professor. Read on.
0: Then as I looked at him on the floor, the feeling of self-destruction came back. I'm going ahead with my plan. Here's your check. I won't need it. Besides, I lied to you. I lost my mother long ago. Better luck next time. Gladys Tanner.
4: And a half hour ago, they found her body beneath Suicide Bridge.
2: Well, Professor, your perfect crime has failed.
0: Failed? Yes, failed.
2: Wonderful setup on paper, but your theory backfired and you're up for murder.
0: But I didn't kill him.
2: But you planned it, and you're as guilty as Gladys. She's paid her penalty. Now it's your turn.
0: No. No. I won't. I won't be hanged. Never!
2: Rankin, Rankin!
3: And now the doctor lies on the sidewalk, 17 stories below. His entire theory worked in reverse.

so closes the doctor-prescribed death starring Bela Lugosi. Tonight's story of suspense. It came to you from Columbia Square in Hollywood. This is the man in black who conveys to you Columbia's invitation to spend this half hour in suspense with us again next Tuesday when we present the noted actor, Mr. Sidney Greenstreet, in The Hangman Won't Wait.

William Spear, the producer, Ted Bliss, the director, Lud Gluskin, the musical director, Lucian Mahwick, the composer, and J. Donald Wilson, the author, collaborated on tonight's

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1: And that's Suspense from February 2nd, 1943. The Doctor Prescribed Death with Bela Lugosi. And I love these early suspense stories with the Man in Black. It's just so, it was such a, I mean, it was always great. Suspense was on for 20 years. It was always great. But I like the earlier ones from 42 and 43 and 44 because they had the Man in Black. Joseph Kearns playing the Man in Black there. And Bela Lugosi in his only appearance on Suspense. Hope you enjoyed that. Time for This Month in Music History.
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0: never heard this version.
1: What?
0: I mean, I've heard this song, but never this version.
1: This is Kenny Loggins.
0: I
1: see myself
0: within your eyes. I don't think so. But I don't think it is. But
1: well, it's supposed to be.
0: I could be wrong, but our listeners will let us know.
1: Now I'll double check. So this, if this was Kenny Loggins, this was a first top 10 solo hit and it reached number 5. You're right. This is not him. I think this may be.
0: Oh well. So you know what? Officially, Lisa made a mistake.
1: Well, wait. I'm going to double check it.
0: Can we all admit it?
1: No. I got to double check first. I'll let you know.
0: Okay. I think Lisa made her first mistake.
1: Let's wait and see.
2: A lot of points on the line
1: there. Wait. I'm going to double check it, though.
0: So, Lisa, I'm not going to say exactly how old you are, but you are over 60.
1: All right. I'm going to double check.
0: And it's the first time she ever made a mistake.
1: Well, let's just wait and see if that's true.
0: More of Hollywood 360 after this.
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0: The phone lit up like a Christmas tree, and Lisa is correct. So you have never been wrong in over 60 years of life.
1: And here's the thing. It really was Kenny Loggins, but you made me doubt myself.
0: Boy, our listeners, man, they called up quick.
1: Wow. Okay, I'm not going to listen to you anymore. I need to just have confidence in myself.
0: Have more confidence in yourself.
1: I'm going to.
0: All right, Lisa.
1: Right.
0: In our next hour, Jim Amici, Don's brother, stars in a Halloween-esque comedy on Grand Marquis from 1947. We'll also talk with John and Larry Gassman from SpurredVac. They are my good pals. Lots going on at SpurredVac that we're going to tell you about, so we'll see you soon.
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10: WHK. News this hour from Town Hall. I'm Ron Taylor. President Trump is telling supporters in Ohio last night to pretend he's on the ballot in the midterm elections. The president urged the crowd at Vandalia Butler High School near Dayton to support incumbent Republican Senator John Husted, who's running a tight race against former Senator Sherrod Brown. He also supports one other important candidate there.
12: 32 days from now, we're going to elect Tommy Tuberville as your next governor.
10: He went on to warn the consequences of Iran, or rather the Democrats, if they gain power, saying they gave the country the worst inflation in American history. The president will be in San Antonio next week to support acting or the current Attorney General Ken Paxton with his race. The United Arab Emirates revealing new details as investigators zero in on the background of the terrorist co-pilot and the plot to take down the flight-by-flight from Dubai to Tel Aviv.
13: At issue is how this co-pilot got hired by Fly Dubai in the first place. Investigators say records show he had previously been suspended at another airline. Israeli Prime Minister Benjamin Netanyahu says evidence indicates this man was a radicalized Muslim who was on a mission to crash the plane. The Omani national was reportedly flagged by Oman Air as a security risk after he was in possession of extremist materials while serving as a co-pilot trainee back in 2024. Laura Winters reporting.
10: Prison Commissioner Frank Strada in Tennessee will be resigning.
14: Strada is expected to leave later this month. His departure will come after he oversaw Tennessee's second failed attempt at lethal injection this year and amid bipartisan calls for his resignation. All remaining executions in the state have been paused. Strada said his agency had carried out its responsibilities in accordance with established protocol and framed his resignation as being in the best interest of Tennesseans. I'm Lisa Carton.
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10: California apparently says no to unlicensed fights between humans and robots. Reporter Rich Casson has ringside details.
17: Robot Entertainment Combat, a company that recently hosted a viral fight between a Terminator-style robot and a human, says they've received a cease and desist letter from the California State Athletic Commission. In a post on X, the company posted a letter it claims it received from California State Athletic Commission Executive Officer Andy Foster ordering the company to stop holding and promoting fights involving humans. The letter says it's a misdemeanor to hold unlicensed fights involving humans. Penalties for holding unlicensed fights in California could include fines up to $1,000 and a year in jail. I'm Rich Casson.
10: A Maine woman has broken the North American and U.S. record for zucchini growing. The Maine Pumpkin Growers Association shared a social media post saying that Sarah Whitty of Darmiscotta, Maine, grew the 170-pound giant marrow zucchini that she aptly named Secretariat.
18: This is SR, more at townhall.com. A prominent left-wing streamer is warning Texas Democrat James Tallarico to stay aligned with progressive activists if he wins a U.S. Senate seat.
19: At a University of Texas event, Hassan Piker said activists helped Tallarico gain political power and should remind him that if elected, quote, he's got to play ball. The remarks raise questions about whether Tallarico could govern as the more moderate candidate he claims to be on the campaign trail or face pressure from the party's progressive wing. Tallarico's campaign had not responded to a request for comment. Ken Lorman reporting.
18: President Trump is doxing a U.S. senator who disagrees with him about daylight savings time. The president supports the Sunshine Protection Act, which would make daylight saving time permanent, and encouraged his supporters on social media Saturday to back the legislation. Senator Tom Cotton of Arkansas opposes it, however, and responded by saying, I would rather not.
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0: Hello, everyone. I'm Carl Amari, and this is Hollywood 360, the radio show that presents all things entertainment, including trivia contests and games, movie reviews, celebrity interviews, showbiz news, and classic radio shows. My co-host is the eminent Lisa Wolf. In this hour, Jim Amici stars in a haunted house romantic comedy on Grand Marquis from 1947. But first, let's chat with my good friends, brothers John and Larry Gassman from Spurdvac. I'm on the phone with John and Larry Gassman. They run Spurdvac, which is really been around a long time, right, guys?
29: Been around since 1974, and we've been with it almost all the way, minus a few years here and there.
0: Yeah. In a nutshell, let our listeners all know about Spurdvac.
29: Spurdvac really is the society to preserve and encourage radio drama, variety, and comedy. And we record the shows that are out there that we've come across throughout well over 50 years of time. And we record, maybe just as importantly, the interviews mm-hmm. with the people who did the shows. And now it's a lot of the people who were young in those days or the descendants mm-hmm. Of the radio people. But we have a huge number of recordings of people that we've interviewed and that other people have interviewed as well. And so we're happy to do that because it keeps the legacy of radio alive that we don't hear about as much anymore.
0: Really, there's no other organization like Spurdvac. I've been, of course, a big fan. Give the website out.
29: S-P-E-R-D-V, as in victory, A-C,
0: yes.
29: .com.
0: Go there. There's a lot of amazing, you know, especially for our listeners. Our listeners love these radio shows. And you know, I don't think anyone's recorded more interviews with the people that
1: created these shows, like Norman Corwin and Ray Bradbury and just Peggy Weber and all of the people that were on these shows, you, because you're in the Los Angeles area and where most of these people resided, they were all part of Spurtback, right?
29: Correct. And not only that, but we were lucky enough to travel around the country on our own dime, and we would record interviews with other people from other cities and states that nobody had recorded in many instances, mm-hmm. not all, but in many, because we figured if they're there, they had stories to tell, and we wanted to make sure we got them on tape.
1: Yeah, like someone like, for instance, Raymond Edward Johnson, who lived on the East Coast. You have interviews with him, correct?
29: Yes, we do. Yeah,
1: I mean, you know, Raymond, our host from Inner Sanctum. What about Brett Morrison? You ever talk to him?
29: We talked to him, but not on tape because he died in 78, so four years after we began.
1: Yeah.
29: But we talked to Leon Janney and Ralph Bell and who didn't do that many interviews.
1: Yeah. Yeah. Jackson Beck, I remember interviewing him years ago. Did you ever get an interview with him?
29: Yes, we did.
1: Wow. Yeah, he was on so many of these shows. Yeah. Philo Vance.
29: Microphones smelled like cigar smoke for months.
1: That's funny. Now, you have a big event coming up in March, correct? Tell us a little bit about that.
29: Yeah, and this is the first time we've gotten together as an organization, I think, since a little before COVID, primarily because the hotel industry is just, the prices have just gone sky high, and it's tough to find a venue. But we did out in Santa Monica, and so it'll be the first weekend in March, and that's right around the 4th or 5th of March for the weekend.
1: Mm-hmm.
29: And lots of recreations and panel discussions and all kinds of things going on.
1: Wow. Don't miss that, folks. Go to their website and learn about the event. And then you have a bunch of people that are members of Spurtback that will do transcription, you know, disc recording, right? So if our listeners have these 16-inch transcription discs and they want to get these recorded, you have a way to possibly do that, right?
29: We do. Our president, Corey Harker, and a whole staff of people have used the latest technology, AI-related, and really make these things sound better than they were when they originally were broadcast. And so if anybody wants to call and talk about it, you can call me. I'm the acquisitions person. And
4: who's me?
29: I'm John. And I'll be happy to get the information to Corey, and we'll make arrangements to record the shows, get you a copy if you want one as well, and be happy to take care of that.
1: And that's 562-400-0168. Is that the right number?
29: That is the right number, yes.
1: 562-400-0168. Call that number. You'll either get John or Larry Gassman. And now the other thing that you guys have been doing for a long, long time is a lot of these people that own these shows, they donate them to Spurtback. And you've been kind enough to let us air some of those shows. And some of the best quality shows we ever air are from the Spurtback library. So huge archive, right?
29: Yeah, it's been ongoing for close to 50 years, and we've just been very lucky to have been in the right place at the right time when people wanted their material recorded, and we're happy to do it.
1: Yeah. Spurtback is an organization that all of our listeners should learn about. Go to the website, spurtvac.com, correct?
29: That is correct.
1: All right. You guys are the best. Keep doing what you're doing, because so many, really hundreds of thousands of people are benefiting from what you're doing. So it may not seem like it when you're just, in the recording studio doing these things. But boy, you guys have created an incredible legacy of these shows, so people could enjoy them for years to come. So thanks, John and Larry.
29: Thank you, Carl.
1: All right. We'll talk to you again. Good luck.
29: Thanks.
0: An episode of Grand Marquee is coming your way. Stick around.
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0: 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So, Lisa, we have never aired a Grand Marquis episode in 17 years of being on the air. And I thought, this is a cool one. It's called Haunt Me a House. It's kind of a romantic comedy, but it has a Halloween flair to it. So I'll tell you a little bit about Grand Marquis. It was a romantic comedy series. It aired only 2 years, 1946 and 1947. It was broadcast from our hometown, Chicago, Illinois. And each weekly episode featured the feel of a weekly theatrical review, which is perfect for you. You would love this, right? Most episodes starred Jim Amici, who was Don Amici's brother, and Burl Vaughn, with other Chicago supporting actors. And you want to hear something crazy? Hmm. Some of the supporting actors on this series were in my Twilight Zone radio dramas. They were like in their 80s when, wow, I needed some older, sure, you know, adults. Some of those people, like Fern Parsons and some others, were in my Twilight, wow, Zone shows that were on Grand Marquis. The stories revolved around humorous battles of the sexes, supported by witty dialogue, lighthearted situation comedy. The sponsors over the run were Rave Shampoo and Yankee Clover. Do you know what Yankee Clover is? I don't.
7: A candle?
0: Maybe. A candle. It was heard over NBC. This episode is called Haunt Me a House. It stars Jim Amici, and it's from August 21st, 1947. Here's part one of Grand Marquis.
8: 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Grand Marquis, lighted by stars, twinkling, glowing, blazing with myriad lights and colors against the night sky. the National Broadcasting Company's Mammoth Billboard announces another exciting evening in the world of make-believe. Tonight, the Grand Marquis announces a gay and fantastic comedy drama by Mary McSkimming and Ralph Hunter entitled Haunt Me a House, starring Jim Amici. But before the curtain rises, here's a greeting and a word of introduction from our star himself, Jim Amici.
7: Thank you, George Stone, and good evening, ladies and gentlemen. You might call tonight's play an adventure in the world of make-believe. That strange world where houses are actually available if you're not too particular where you live. Anyway, it all began the day Larry and Helen set out to sell a house. A feat which is truly remarkable when there are really no houses for sale.
9: Please, Larry, not so fast. I can't keep up with you.
7: A real estate man, starving right in the middle of a real estate boom. All because I can't get a house to sell.
9: Well, you've sold one house in the past year.
7: Uh-huh. Our own house.
9: Yeah. Oh, Larry, wouldn't it be wonderful if, say, we were walking along like this and we suddenly saw a nice, substantial-looking house?
7: Yeah, in a quiet suburban neighborhood like this, all shaded with trees.
9: Yes, handy to transportation and all modern improvements.
7: Empty and just waiting for a live real estate man to take over, and with a big, beautiful sign.
9: That said, for sale by owner, so you know no other agent had it. You know, like that sign over there.
7: Oh, yeah. And just that kind of a house, too, so I could... Hey. Hey, Helen.
9: Don't interrupt our daydream.
7: Daydream? Nothing. Look, that house.
9: Why, Larry, just what we were talking about, even the sign.
7: Come on, we're going to see the owner. We're back in business. How's that for sale sign?
9: With your name as agent. Oh, Larry, wasn't he the loveliest man you ever dreamed of? So polite and so eager to have you handle the sale of his house.
7: Yeah, that's what got me wondering. Do you suppose he thought we were going to buy the place instead of just selling it for him on a commission basis?
9: Oh, of course not. Well, look at the contract he gave you. You have the exclusive sales rights for the next 30 days.
7: Yeah, I can't see any catch in it. But with houses so scarce, why'd he say, if you can sell that house, mister, I'll give you 20% commission?
9: Oh, well, maybe he thought since the house is bigger than usual, the commission ought to be bigger, too.
7: I hate to disappoint you, dear, but real estate deals don't work that way.
9: Oh, well, maybe he just liked your big, plain, honest face. Anyway, what do we care as long as we get the 20%?
7: Well, we don't. Unless...
9: Unless what?
7: Well, I got a feeling that... Oh, never mind.
9: Larry. Larry.
7: What? What is it?
9: I feel eyes.
7: You feel what?
9: Eyes on the back of my neck.
7: Well, probably a loose hairpin tickling.
9: It is not. You know how it is when someone's looking at you and you can't see him. You just
7: now
9: know that
7: you're
9: it's...
7: just imagining. Wait. There is an old fella looking at us over the hedge. Say, he's coming over here.
9: Oh, Larry, maybe he wants to buy the house. Hello.
10: You folks looking for somebody?
7: Well, not exactly. You see, I'm Larry Adams, real estate man. I'm going to sell this house.
9: You see, so if you're interested, then maybe you'll be...
10: One at a time now, one at a time. You're going to what?
7: I'm going to sell this house.
10: How's that again?
7: I said I was going to sell the house. Sell the house.
10: No need to shout about it. I heard you the first time. Jim Schultz is the name. I'm the watchman. Say, you know, you two are pretty lucky at that.
7: If you mean our having this house to sell, we are lucky.
10: It's what I said. It's what I said. Lucky you got it to sell. Just think if you had to live in it.
9: Why, what's wrong with it?
10: Nothing. I ain't never put no stock in all the crazy talk that's going around.
9: But what's the talk about?
10: I told you, nothing. Nothing you can put your finger on anyway. Come to think of it, though, you can't put your finger on any ghost, can you?
9: The ghost?
7: Oh, I get it. Haunted, huh? Thank goodness. I thought maybe there was something wrong with the plumbing.
10: No, that would be easy. But with hats, ain't no way you can handle hats.
7: Well, I'll handle them. If there are any spooks in there and they like the place, I'll sell it to him.
10: You'll do what?
9: He said he'd sell it to him.
10: Yes. Well, it's your neck if you want to stick it out. Yep, I remember another fellow that talked like that.
9: Oh, Larry, maybe he's right. We don't want any trouble.
7: And we're not going to have any. If the ghosts won't buy the place themselves, they'll have to move out because I'm going to have a customer moving in.
10: Yep. Sounds just like the other fella. Well, I'll be getting along. I wouldn't be caught dead in this place. And something tells me you could be.
9: Why don't we go back to the apartment? We've been at this house all day.
7: Yes, and got two hot prospects already. Come on, let's take another look inside. Dark.
9: Yes, well, let's come back in the morning.
7: Now, come on.
9: Larry, I can't. Something's holding me back.
7: Will you quit kidding?
9: I'm not kidding. Larry, quick, it's dragging me back.
7: How could... Well, of all the... Look at your purse. You caught the handle on the doorknob.
9: Oh, phew. Well, I could have sworn something had me by the arm and was dragging me away.
7: Sometimes I wish that had happened on our way to the altar.
9: Larry Adams. Why, Larry Adams, I ought to...
7: Oh, Helen. Shh. Stand right where you are. Hmm? There's something moving behind that drape.
9: Why, there is. Come on, quick.
7: There's no use running. We see you there. Now, come out or I'll shoot.
9: Shoot? What are you shooting with?
7: I'll make him think I've got a gun. All right, I'm going to count to three.
9: I wonder if it's anyone we know.
7: Hand me that vase. I'll throw it. One, two, three.
9: Oh, it's a cat. Why, Larry Adams.
7: What did I tell you? Letting your imagination run away with you.
9: Oh, am I glad to be back in the apartment knowing we won't have to go back to that scary place again.
7: Oh, I told you I'd sell it. Took me only a week, too. Those first prospects fell through, but the minute Mr. Montgomery saw it... Hello? Oh, yes, Mr. Montgomery. I was just going to bring the papers over.
9: He's well, Larry. He's taking it.
7: Oh, what? But, Mr. Montgomery, you said... Well, but even so, that doesn't mean that... Well, that's ridiculous. Oh, no. I'm not doubting your word, but common sense should tell... I see. Yes. Yes, okay, Mr. Montgomery. Goodbye.
9: Oh, Larry, don't tell me that he's...
7: Yes, just like the others. For the 50th time, we've got that spook-infested pavilion back in our hands.
9: But Montgomery said he'd buy it. Why, they even moved in.
7: That was my mistake. I should have gotten the money first.
9: Oh, well, what happened this time?
7: Just 3 hours after they moved in, they started hearing the clanking of chains and footsteps coming from nowhere.
9: Oh, why don't we just give it up?
7: What? Eating?
9: You know what I mean. What good does it do having a house to sell if the ghost in it keeps scaring the customers away?
7: You're right. As long as those... Say, I've got it.
9: Got what?
7: The solution. Start packing, honey. We're going to move in that house ourselves and scare the ghosts away. Come in.
9: No, Larry, that was me knocking on wood.
7: Now, look, you said you'd act sensible out here. For the umpteenth time, I tell you, there's no such thing as ghosts. Now, let's forget it. I'm trying to read.
9: Larry.
7: Yes?
9: Do you think it'll come again tonight?
7: Do I think what will come again?
9: That thing. That thing that clanks around upstairs while we're downstairs.
7: I hope it does. Because if it does, I'll get it if it's the last thing I do.
9: But, Larry...
7: Now, look, there's nothing to be afraid of.
9: Then, why are we whispering?
7: I don't know why we're whispering. Why do we do any of the silly things we do?
9: Temper. Just because your nerves are on edge...
7: My nerves are not on edge. This is a perfectly normal, peaceful living room. We're perfectly normal, peaceful people. If you insist on imagining...
11: ghost, the ghost.
9: Larry.
11: Friends, have you tried silky smooth sandpaper to banish goose pimples and leave you with that rough mouth Dory's look?
7: Now, who turned that radio on?
9: I did when you said you wanted to read. It just takes a little time to warm up. Did it startle you, dear?
7: Oh, no. No, I always tremble this way.
0: That's the first portion of Haunt Me a House on Grand Marquis from August 21st, 1947 with Jim Amici. And did you ever check out what Yankee Clover was?
12: Yes, I did. And it was not a candle, but it was a very popular line of fragrance and cosmetics that was produced in the 1930s.
0: Gosh, I wish you had some of that right now.
12: Powders and toilet waters, as they call them.
0: Let's buy some of that for Lisa, huh?
12: Some Yankee Clover.
0: Yeah.
12: Send it over. I'm all in.
0: Send it over, that Yankee Clover.
12: That's right.
0: All right.
12: Like a Yankee Doodle Dandy.
0: We'll get back to Grand Marquis after this.

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13: 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I'll send you 100 half-hour classic radio shows as a way of saying thank you for using our promo code Hollywood at MyPillow. All right, we're listening to a romantic comedy called Haunt Me a House, starring Jim Amici from August 21st, 1947. Here's the conclusion to Grand Marquis.
12: Oh, Larry, what are we going to do? We need that commission.
14: Fat chance of getting it. I see now why he offered me 20%.
12: Oh, then you finally admit that it is
14: all. I admit nothing except that a lot of silly rumors are keeping me from selling a perfectly good house.
12: But, Larry, we heard those noises ourselves. We've heard them every night.
14: There you go. That's exactly the kind of rattle-brain chattering I mean. Why, every screwball in the country knows about this place by now. This letter's an example. From the Hands Across the Psychic Void Society.
12: What did they want?
14: Just this place for their headquarters. Said they heard it was suited for their unusual work.
12: Honestly? Well, let me see the letter.
14: Oh, okay, if you want to waste your time. Oh, I guess I left it at the apartment. All I've done is the envelope.
12: Oh, well, let me see that. The Hands Across the Psychic Void Society. 2107. Say, this is exciting.
14: Yes, it would be to you. Now, let's just settle down.
12: Larry, do you hear that noise?
14: That settles it. If that sound is in this house, I'll find it if I have to tear the place down. Come on.
12: You think I'm going... Larry, wait, I'm coming.
14: Sounds like it's coming right from the head of the stairs. Say, look.
12: Huh?
14: I thought we left that bedroom door open when we came down.
12: We did. Remember, you purposely went back to open it.
14: And now it's closed. Maybe...
12: Larry, it's coming in there. Come on, let's get out of...
14: No, we're going to settle this here and now. Get in back of me. We're going in there.
12: There is somebody.
14: Drop that chain and... Schultz!
12: It's the night watchman.
14: All right. Start explaining.
15: I reckon you're the one to do the explaining, sneaking in on me. Of all the low conniving tricks, not even knocking, not even...
12: Well, we didn't mean to, you see.
14: Ellen,
12: we just
14: cut it out. We're in the right. I shouldn't even listen to his story before calling the police.
15: Before doing what?
12: He said before calling
15: the police. I know what he said. I ain't deaf. Go ahead, call the police. I'm supposed to be here on these premises. Here's my watchman's permit right here.
14: Fine. Now show us your permit to rattle chains and moan like a banshee.
15: Well, might as well tell you. I had to do it. Either that or break up the club.
12: What club?
15: Well, a bunch of us boys sort of get together and play pinochle and swap lies. Been meeting here. Only vacant place there is in the whole darn neighborhood.
14: Oh, I get it. If we sold the place, that'd mean...
15: Sure, no place for us boys to go of an evening.
12: Oh, then it was you all the time. There really isn't a ghost.
15: Ghosts? Lady, if there was a ghost, Jim Schultz would have been out of here in this place here long ago on the dead run.
14: What'd I tell you, Helen? There had to be a simple explanation. We'll have a new owner in this place tomorrow, now that the great mystery is solved.
12: Well, all right, but you can't tell me that some of those noises weren't the real thing. Ghosts, I mean.
14: And now, Mr. Schultz, if you've finished your haunting...
15: Sorry, but I ain't got no time to be gossiping with you. I got to get along and break the bad news to the boys.
14: Yes, that's what I meant. And if you meet any other spooks, will you tell them we're not at home?
15: What's that?
14: I said, if you see
15: bad
14: any...
15: Bad habit you got, young fella. Bad habit. Always repeating yourself. Sure, I'll tell him.
14: Oh, at last. Now we can sell this place. And what a cinch. No more ghosts. No more dragging of chains. No more mysterious... Oh, no. Oh, it couldn't be. I saw Schultz leave.
12: Larry, there is a ghost.

0: Oh, Helen, there's no use going all to pieces. There's an explanation for this. There has to be.
1: Beth, there's an explanation. This house is haunted. You can't talk me out of it this time, and you can't blame the watchman either.
0: But it doesn't make sense. I was out here in the hall almost before the noise stopped. There was no one on the stairs, no one in the hall, and the front door's locked. And no place where anyone could possibly have hidden.
1: Doesn't have to be. Ghosts are invisible.
0: Oh, that's ridiculous.
1: All right, then, if it wasn't a ghost, what was it?
0: Well, it was... Well, I don't know what it was. I'm not going to try to figure it out tonight. Come on, let's call it a day before I...
1: Larry, do you hear that? Somebody out on the porch.
0: Well, maybe it's someone who saw that for sale sign.
1: Wait, Larry. No, I'm not going to have you out there facing a visitor from the other world.
0: Now, wait. Just because somebody came up on our porch... Well, maybe I ought to take this poker along, though.
1: You don't have to go out. It's coming in.
0: Stop calling it it. Could be something human, I hope.
1: Oh, no. It'll be something sort of misty and ethereal. It'll look at us with horrible eyes, and then it'll...
0: Quick, get behind me.
1: Yes.
2: Oh, dear, pardon me. I just wanted to see if anyone was home. Goodness, you are, aren't you?
0: It does look that way, doesn't it?
1: Oh, you're alive.
2: Alive? Well, yes, if you count breathing and paying taxes, I am.
0: Well, what was it you wanted?
2: I hate to disturb you, but that for sale sign out in front...
1: Oh, you mean you're interested in buying the house?
0: Why, of course he means that. Come right in. Only too glad to show you what a wonderful bargain you...
2: Oh, I better wait. You see, my mother-in-law...
3: Wilbur?
0: Is that...
2: Yes, that's her.
1: Oh, well, you shouldn't have made her wait outside.
2: Made her? Oh, goodness, you don't know my mother-in-law. Oh, dear, here she comes.
3: Wilbur, I thought I told you to call me if they were home. Can't I trust you? Oh, hello. You people own this place?
0: Well, I'm the agent for it, Mrs.
3: Clump. Agnes B. Clump. Now, I'm even getting right down to business. I'm interested in leasing this property.
0: Leasing it? Oh, wouldn't you be interested in buying it? You know, values are going up.
3: Young man, are you trying to tell me what to do? Do you or don't you want to lease this place?
1: Well, he doesn't, I know. You see,
0: now,
1: he...
0: Now, wait, Helen. At least we'd get some money out of a lease, and, well, yes, I do want to lease it.
3: Well, that's better. I won't decide tonight. I have another prospect to look at in the morning.
2: But, Mother, don't you think maybe if we waited...
3: Well, but easily, there's nothing to wait for. Now, I've made up our minds. It's no sense my paying rent on one apartment and you and Lucy paying on another.
2: But Lucy and I have been getting along all right for years.
3: I told you it was settled. You and Lucy are coming to live with me. Well, young man, are you going to show us the house?
1: Oh, you'll like the house. That is, if you aren't... but I'm sure you're not.
0: Why don't you go and read a good book while I show them the house?
1: Well, I just thought I ought to...
0: I'm sure you two will want to see the kitchen first. Now, it's right through this handy little hall and chock full of the latest improvements. And also, there's lots of covered space. And here's your beautiful tile sink and a double drain board. In fact, everything.
2: Oh, dear. What was that?
0: That? Oh, mice.
3: Mice?
0: Well, just a couple of them, of course. Don't be frightened.
3: Young man, I'm not afraid of any living thing, and I've seen enough of the house. I'll let you know in the morning.
2: Mother, I still think it would be better if Lucy and
3: Wilbur, I've told you about...

0: Noises started. Noises no one can explain.
1: Well, that's just it. If you wait a little while, then you'll...
0: Oh, here's Mrs. Klump now. I'm done waiting. I'll get some commission from the lease instead of losing everything. Now, remember, no kibitzing.
2: Hello?
1: Oh, it's Mr. Teasley.
2: Yes. Please, I want to talk to you before Mother gets here. She's parking the car.
0: She hasn't changed her mind about leasing the place.
2: Oh, dear, no. That'd be too good. That's what I want to see you about. Please, tell her she can't have the house.
1: All right, we'll be
0: back. We will not. I'm sorry, Mr. Teasley, but if I don't lease it to your mother-in-law, well, there goes my commission.
2: Yes, and if we have to move in with my wife's mother, there goes my happy home.
0: Well, look, Mr. Teasley, why don't you buy the house? We could arrange payments.
2: It isn't the money. I have that. But even if I bought it, Lucy's mother would still move in with us.
0: But if we don't lease her this house, she'll just...
2: Oh, no, she can't. She's looked all over, and there isn't another one in town.
1: Oh, Larry, maybe you should... Oh, here she comes now.
0: Good, good. Now, remember, Helen, I'll do the talking. Good evening, Mrs. Klump.
3: Never mind the evening. Let's get down to business. I'm ready to sign the lease.
1: Oh, that's wonderful. We were just beginning to think we were stuck with a lemon.
0: She means the old lemon squeezer in the kitchen doesn't work. She keeps worrying about it, but we'll replace it, of course.
1: No, Larry, I meant about the spooks.
0: The spoons. Yes, the spoons. I'm sure there's plenty enough for three people.
2: Mother, won't you please reconsider?
3: Wilbur, did I ask your advice? Young man, perhaps if you and I could step into the library where we could sign the lease without interruption.
1: Oh, we never go in there after dark. The library's just full of...
0: the place to discuss business. Yes, fine, Mrs. Klump, if you'll just come this way. I know you want to get this business settled. Now, if you'll just sign here on this line...
3: Oh, no, no. Agnes B. Klump don't go around signing things without reading them. Now, let's see. The party of the first part... What's that noise upstairs?
0: Huh? Upstairs? What noise?
3: That noise. Like a chain dragging.
0: Oh, chain. Well, that's next door. Yes, next door, the house on our right, in the garage. The man's working on his car.
3: But that noise was from the left and overhead.
0: It was. I mean, it's the acoustics. Very unusual acoustics in this house. Seems to throw the sound all over to the left and up. Oh.
3: I suppose the acoustics threw that, too?
0: That? Oh, no, that's probably youngsters in the neighborhood. Playful little fellas.
3: I'll stop that sort of thing once I moved in. Now, let's see. Where was I? Oh, yes. The party, the first part. Who in the world is that?
0: My wife. Yes, Helen.
3: Young man, you're trembling. And that isn't your wife. Unless she's wearing snowshoes. I'm going to see.
0: Now, wait, Mrs. Klump. It might be...
3: Why? There's no one out here.
0: But there must be. Of course not.
3: But those footsteps. What happened to him?
0: To him?
3: Yes, the person who came down those stairs, if there was a person.
0: Now, please, Mrs. Klump.
3: Don't you, Mrs. Klump, me. No human being came down those stairs, and if it wasn't a human being...
0: But you said you weren't afraid of...
3: I said I wasn't afraid of anything that breathes, that's alive. But a body that's not a body. Just a cantankerous spirit floating around without any skin.
0: You're being hasty.
3: Hasty? When you're leaving a haunted house, you can't be too hasty.
0: But the lease...
3: Lease this place? Why, I'd as soon move in with the Hound of the Baskervilles. Good night.
0: Oh, my last chance to... If I could get my hands on whatever is making that noise... There it is again. This time I'll get it if it kills me. Okay, I see you up there. Stand still or... Helen.
1: Hello, dear.
0: Helen, look at me. That noise on the stairs. Did you...
1: Shh, don't let Mrs. Klump hear.
0: Mrs. Klump has gone away for good. She wouldn't lease this house if we paid her.
1: Oh, well, then I won't have to use this other roller skate.
0: Roller skate?
1: Yes, I just put it on the top step like this, and give it a little shove like this, and then...
0: You mean... What? I'd have seen the skate.
1: Oh, no, that's the clever part. Look, when it reaches the bottom, it rolls right under the umbrella stand, and then the hall is empty again.
0: you.

0: My own wife. Was bad enough when that lunatic of a night watchman put on his axe, but my own wife. Why? In the name of common sense, why?
1: I did it for you, dear.
0: For me?
1: Yes.
0: You've ruined my only chance of making any money out of this madhouse. You chased Mrs. Klump away.
1: Of course I had to. She was only going to lease the place, and we've got to sell it to make money.
0: Sell it to whom?
1: Whom, dear? Whom? Why, to the association, of course. You know, the hands across the psychic void.
0: What have they got to do with it?
1: They're going to buy it. I wrote them and told them they could. Remember they wrote and asked you about it? Well, then I got their address off the envelope and
0: oh,
1: I said to...
0: Oh, no. Do you know what was in that letter, the one that was in the envelope?
1: Yes, you told me they wanted this place for their headquarters.
0: Wanted it, yes. As a gift. That letter said they were sure we'd be glad to donate this house to their worthy cause.
1: You mean... Oh, Larry, I don't see what keeps you from murdering me.
0: Because I don't want you haunting me. Well, that washes us up for good. We might as well pack up and get out of here.
1: Oh, but now that you know there aren't any ghosts, maybe you can really sell it.
0: Yes, if there was any time. But do you remember what day it was that we took this deal on?
1: Oh, let me see. It was, it was just a month ago today.
0: Right. 30 days. I lose the sales privilege tomorrow morning, and the owner said he was through fooling with it. Either I sold it during those 30 days, or he's going to tear down the house and put in a parking lot.
1: And the 30 days are up.
0: I should have known. Even if that gag with the roller skates fooled me, I should have gotten wise when I heard that chain rattling.
1: Chain? I didn't rattle any chains.
0: Now look, Helen. We're all done with it. Let's not start again. You were rattling chains. Mrs. Klump and I both heard it.
1: Larry, look at me. I know I've been awful, but I give you my solemn, honest word, I never touched a chain.
0: You mean there's still something in this house that...
1: And it's coming in.
0: I hope it's a ghost. I hope it's the scariest spook that...
2: If...
1: Oh, it's Mr. Teasley.
0: If you're looking for your mother-in-law, she's gone.
2: My, she was scared, wasn't she? And when your wife sent that roller skate down the stairs...
0: Oh, then you know about it?
2: Oh, my, yes.
1: Oh, but, Mr. Teasley, there was more to it than the roller skates. There were chains.
2: Yes, I know. Wasn't that lucky? I just happened to find them in the closet.
0: You found them?
2: And the way she skedaddled out that front door, I'll remember that as long as I live in this house.
1: As long as you live in this house?
2: Yes. Lucy and I will love it here.
0: Now, wait. We can't have you as a guest because this isn't our house.
2: You mean I can't buy it?
0: I mean just what I said. Buy it?
2: Yes. Here, I've got the check all made out.
1: Oh, Larry, look. $19,000.
2: When I think of Lucy and I alone in our little haunted house.
0: Oh, but it isn't haunted. You know yourself.
2: Oh, yes. I know. And you know. But she doesn't.
1: You mean?
2: Yes. The only place in the world where my mother-in-law won't come.

Thank you, ladies and gentlemen. This is Jim Amici again. We hope you enjoyed tonight's story. Next week's Grand Marquis is a romantic South American comedy of a young love involving a gay caballero from Colombia and a very romantic maid from Manhattan. So try to be with us, won't you, when Grand Marquis presents Virginia Safford Lynn's Wedding in Colombia. Good night.

0: Tonight's original play, Haunt Me a House, was written by Mary McSkimming and Ralph Hunter and produced by Norman Felton. Jim Amici played Larry and Muriel Bremner played Helen. Others in the cast were Cliff Sevier, Hope Summers, and Johnny Coons. Your announcer is George Stone. The orchestra was conducted by Joseph Colicchio with original music composed by Emil Soderstrom. Listen again next week when Grand Marquis will again blaze with light and color high in the gay airways, inviting you to join our audience for a performance of Wedding in Columbia, starring Jim Amici.
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2: And that's Grand Marquis from August 21st, 1947, Haunt Me a House, starring Jim Amici. Good episode. Hope you enjoyed that. Time for this month in music history.
3: And here's another great song that defined 1978.
2: Vision.
3: That's right. And this definitely is Foreigner. In case you were going to question me on it, I'm going to be confident and tell you this is Double Vision by Foreigner.
2: Yep.
3: And it became one of Foreigner's signature songs and reached number two on the Billboard Mainstream Rock chart. And a great song it is.
2: It sure is. Man, I remember listening to this song.
3: I do too.
2: I remember like going on a date and driving in my car and listening
3: and
2: to
3: listening
2: this.
3: And listening to this.
2: You know?
3: Has
2: and
3: a good
2: rocking
3: feel.
2: Out.
3: That's right.
2: What year did this come out?
3: 1978.
2: Wow, 78.
3: You'd be about 15?
2: Yeah, well, I probably was 16 or 17, and they were still playing it.
3: Right, true. Know? Exactly.
2: Yeah. Wow.
3: And you know what? I haven't heard it in a long time, but here it is.
2: I love it. All right, more of Hollywood 360 after this.
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2: All right, in our next hour, Maurice Tarplin stars as the mysterious traveler from 1948. 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
14: News this hour from Town Hall. I'm Ron Taylor. President Trump says Iran has virtually given up any plans for a nuclear weapon. Before departing the White House early Saturday morning, he spoke about the ongoing conflict with Iran.
15: We have a decision that I'll make about Iran. Iran's been decimated, so the only question is it'll either be the easy way or the hard way.
14: The president's road trip will take him south to San Antonio, Texas next week, where he will support Texas Attorney General Ken Paxton's race for the Senate, as he is neck and neck currently with Democrat James Tallarico. The Supreme Court is expected to hear several high-profile cases upon returning for the new term.
16: The High Court will reconvene for a new nine-month term and is expected to consider whether laws that ban semi-automatic rifles violate the Second Amendment, as well as the legality of voting laws that require proof of citizenship. The justices will also decide how much authority parents have over children who identify as transgender, if immigrants must remain in detention while they await deportation, and if lawmakers can sue oil companies for their role in climate change. I'm Lisa Carton.
14: Emerging reports say the Fly Dubai co-pilot accused of stabbing the captain of a passenger jet mid-flight was previously banned from flying over fears he had adopted radical ideological views.
17: The pilot was grounded by Oman Air in 2024 after the airline found out he had been visiting radical Islamic websites and he was assigned to a desk job. The reports indicate officials are now investigating how the Omani national was cleared to be in the cockpit of a Fly Dubai plane headed for Israel. Passengers and crew were able to subdue the suspect before the plane carrying 174 people landed safely in Saudi Arabia. In New York, I'm Liz Warner.
14: Coast Guard searching off the coast of Massachusetts still for that missing air ambulance that went missing early Saturday morning. News at townhall.com.
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14: A surprise shutdown of what had been a growing New York City-based cookie company. Andrew Whitman reports.
19: Cookie chain Chip City shut down all its stores in NYC, New Jersey, and Texas this week and did so without saying a word. Hundreds of its former cookie makers are out of work. The company confirmed its shutdown in a statement Friday, blaming, quote, significant macroeconomic headwinds. Former customers translated that as pricey cookies in the 2026 economy. Chip City was founded in Queens. Its reputation and expansion helped in large part by social media. In New York, I'm Andrew Whitman.
14: Cadets and personnel at the U.S. Air Force Base Academy in Colorado Springs worked their way into the Guinness World Record Friday, with the most people simultaneously doing push-ups for one full minute while strictly adhering to Guinness rules. The Falcons' 3703 participants eclipsed the previous world record held by the Naval Academy at Annapolis. More at townhall.com. New York health officials are urging residents to quickly get their seasonal flu shots, and two prominent New Yorkers are lending a hand to that effort.
17: High-profile city dwellers and one-time mayoral rivals, 710 WOR's Curtis Sliwa and current mayor Zoran Mamdani, met up to get their flu shots and encourage all New Yorkers to roll up their sleeves. The two shared a humorous exchange seated side by side and even took one another's hand prior to the injections. Sliwa asked the mayor if he knew how many people, even tough guys, fainted when they got a shot. Mamdani responded with, "I gotcha." New York City Health Commissioner Dr. Alistair Martin then administered the shots to both men. The state health department recommends annual flu shots for all New Yorkers 6 months and older. In New York, I'm Liz Warner.
14: A woman claiming to be the mother of four of Elon Musk's children says she's been let go from the billionaire's life. Siobhan Zillis posted on X about the breakup as soon as Elon unfollowed her.
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2: Hello, everyone. I'm Carl Amari, and this is Hollywood 360, the radio show that presents all things entertainment, including trivia contests and games, movie reviews, celebrity interviews, showbiz news, and classic radio shows. My co-host is the illustrious Lisa Wolf. In this hour, we'll take an eerie train ride with The Mysterious Traveler, starring Maurice Tarplin, going back to 1948. But it's time now for Fact or Fiction. Lisa will present information on 1960s songs. I have to guess if they're fact or fiction while you play along at home.
3: That's right.
2: Yeah?
3: Yeah, what are you about to push there?
4: Let's get ready to rumble!
3: Okay, you ready to rumble?
2: Yes.
3: Okay, here's our first song.
2: Mm-hmm.

0: True statement. The House of the Rising Sun was recorded by Neil Diamond before the Animals made it a rock hit. Fact or fiction?
1: Fiction.
0: All right, let's listen to this.
2: There is a house.
1: Who's this?
2: In
1: it's not Neil Diamond.
0: It's definitely not Neil Diamond,
1: right.
0: So you are correct. This is Joan Baez.
1: Really?
0: Yes, listen to this.
1: This was before
0: yes,
1: the
0: so
1: Animals?
0: Yes, so she recorded her version in 1960, which is 4 years before the Animals' 1964 version.
1: No idea.
0: Well, right, because it was the Animals' version that skyrocketed, but this one was out
1: cool,
0: there.
1: This is cool, though.
0: It's very cool.
1: Joan Baez.
0: Yes.
1: Wow. Very cool.
0: I know.
1: Wow,
0: I mean, I'm learning right
1: every
0: along with you.
1: Once in a while, you teach me something.
0: Well, that's good.
1: You know,
0: Carl.
1: Like once or twice every 6 or 8 years.
0: Yeah, I'm chock full of information. I can teach you about Kenny Loggins, too.
1: Yes, you can. All right, so I got that
0: you
1: right.
0: You sure did.
1: Yeah, baby.
0: Here's our next 1960s song.
1: I need love, love. That's Diana Ross, right?
0: Yeah, that's right. Exactly. It's Diana Ross and

0: statement. You Can't Hurry Love became a number one hit with Phil Collins' version in 1982. Fact or fiction?
1: Fiction.
0: Let's listen. This is Phil Collins, and it is a fact. In 1982, this version reached a number one 16 years after the Supremes' original.
1: No idea. I had no idea. I had no idea.
0: I know. That's what I'm here for.
1: Wow.
0: Your musicologist has arrived.
1: I am flabbergasted.
0: That's a good feeling for you.
1: All right. I missed that one.
0: Yeah, you did.
1: I'm batting 500.
0: Okay. Here we go. Let's hear the next one.
1: Grapevine. How I knew.
0: Who's singing this?
1: Otis Redding?
0: This is Marvin Gaye.
1: Oh, Marvin Gaye.
0: And
1: yeah.
0: You're right, this is, I heard it through the grapevine.
2: You knew before. So,
1: what a song.
0: I know.
2: Took me by surprise.
0: So, yeah, it just
2: when I found
0: deal.
2: Out yesterday. Then I heard it through the grapevine.
1: I mean, this tells such a cool story.
0: So good. So, here's your statement. All I heard right. it through the grapevine was first recorded by Marvin Gaye.
1: No.
0: I no?
1: Think it, no. It
0: Who
1: was recorded
0: it
1: before him.
0: All right, let's listen.
1: I can't remember, but it might have even been a reggae song or something like that. Reggae? Reggae? Reggae.
0: There you go. Let's listen.
1: Oh, this is cool. Who's this?
0: This is Smokey Robinson. Now,
1: Smokey Robinson?
0: It is, but you are right. It was, it is fiction. Because Smokey Robinson and the Miracles recorded the first released version in 1966. But Gay's version was the biggest.
1: So am I right?
0: Did you say fiction? I think you did
1: yeah,
0: say
1: I said fiction.
0: Fiction. You were correct. I'm just telling you why. Here it is.
1: Yeah, baby. That's pretty cool.
0: So, exactly.
1: Smokey Robinson.
0: Yeah, that's right. He did it first.
1: I mean, I like the Marvin Gaye version more. But
0: I do too, but it's still cool.
1: Yeah, it's cool.
0: And it's so different. That's
1: wow.
0: what makes it great.
1: Man, he's great too, though.
0: I know. We're just not used to this one. That's all.
1: I love music, you know?
0: I do too. That's
1: yeah.
0: why I do so much music on Hollywood 360. I think it adds
1: like
0: so much to the
1: lost
0: classic
1: gem,
0: radio.
1: Like these lost gems like that. Like, I had no idea Smokey Robinson recorded this.
0: You know what? I could do a whole segment like that.
1: Yeah.
0: And that's kind of what this is, but I like that too.
1: Okay.
0: All right, here's our next song.
1: You could call it Did You Know?
0: Thanks, Carl.
2: Monday, Monday.
1: So I'm creating here. I'm creating
0: You're
1: while we're on the
0: creative.
1: Air. Creating.
2: Monday morning.
1: I never liked this song.
0: No?
1: No.
0: All right.
1: I hope so you lose a few points on this song.
0: Okay. Well, I don't think I should lose points
1: yeah,
0: based
1: you
0: on your musical.
1: Yeah, Mike, she loses points soon when I don't like the song.
3: Sure. So I believe that. I believe
0: what?
3: That.
0: Sure. What does
1: Mike,
0: that mean?
1: We stick together, me and Mike.
0: I noticed that.
1: We're like double mint gum.
0: Double your pleasure. Monday Monday was the first song by an American group to win a Grammy for Record of the Year.
1: No.
0: Fact. The Mamas and the Papas won the award in 1967, beating out Frank Sinatra, the Beatles, and others. Yep.
1: This is a dumb song.
0: It is kind of silly, but it is a 1960s
1: right.
0: song. Let's move on.
1: Monday morning.
4: Hello, darkness.
1: Now, this is
3: hey,
1: cool
3: they
1: song.
3: Won a Grammy.
0: That's
3: so.
0: Right. Grammy sure. for Record of the Year, nonetheless.
1: This is a cool song.
0: Yes, it is.
1: Because it is so rich, you know? So much going on.
0: There's such a story, too. And you like songs that have real stories, not like Monday, Monday.
1: Yeah.
0: Like Monday. So this is The Sound of Silence.
2: That was planted in my brain.
0: And this is Simon and Garfunkel.
1: They created a lot of music, didn't they?
0: They sure did.
1: Gosh.
0: So they split up.
2: Of silence.
0: So here's your statement.
1: Okay.
0: The Sound of Silence became a hit for Simon and Garfunkel after a producer added electric instruments to the original acoustic recording. Fact or fiction?
1: All right, I'll say fact.
0: It is a fact. That and then that remix
1: yeah,
0: version
1: baby.
0: Became a number one hit in 1966.
1: You listen to that electrical organ or whatever that is in the back. It adds so much to it,
0: yeah.
1: doesn't it?
0: I feel like there's strings back there.
1: I don't know what it is, but...
0: Yeah.
1: All right, cool.
0: Yeah, it's really cool. Here you go.
1: And
0: one more.

0: I don't know.
1: This is My Girl with it by the Temptations.
0: Temptations.
1: And here's your statement. My Girl was the Temptations' first number one hit on the Billboard Hot 100. So this is their first hit. Fact or fiction?
0: Fact.
1: Fact is right. It reached number one in 1965. First
0: My
1: one.
0: Girl. So.
1: What a way to start, right?
0: Man, I did all right.
1: You did all right.
0: Not bad,
1: I've enjoyed some great songs.
0: Good music, Lisa.
1: I mean, great, except for Monday Monday. We're all top tier.
0: We're all good. All right, we have the mysterious traveler coming up. Stick around.
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0: Before we tune in to the mysterious traveler, I want to remind everyone out there listening that we have a product called the Ultimate Classic Radio Collection. 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And leave your name and return phone number. Someone will call you back during the week. It's a cool set, man. The Ultimate Classic Radio Collection. You should own one. Okay, are you ready for the Mysterious Traveler? We're in October, and that means we're playing a lot of kind of Halloween-type programs. And this is definitely a Halloween-type program. It's a Mysterious Traveler. series called The Mysterious Traveler. Came to radio in 1943, created by Robert A. Arthur and David Kogan. It aired on Mutual, and it starred Maurice Tarplin as the creepy man on a train who would ask you to join him on another journey into the strange and terrifying. This was a New York based series, so it had all New York actors on it, and it never had a sponsor. It was it's interesting because it was such a popular show, but never had a sponsor. This particular episode, really good one, is called Murder in Jazz Time from April 20th, 1948. Here's part one of The Mysterious Traveler.

0: Mutual presents The Mysterious Traveler.
1: This is The Mysterious Traveler, inviting you to join me on another journey into the realm of the strange and terrifying. I hope you will enjoy the trip, that it will thrill you a little and chill you a little. So settle back, get a good grip on your nerves, and be comfortable, if you can, as you hear the story I call Death Writes a Letter. My story begins last summer in the townhouse of Martin Drake, a well-known financier. Martin is deep in argument with his older brother, John, as his daughter, Susan, enters the room unnoticed.
2: John, how can you possibly believe in such things? Spiritualism, nonsense is a better word for it.
3: To a skeptic, everything is nonsense. But if you'd seen and heard what I have, you too would believe.
4: Hello, Father. Uncle John.
3: Hello, Susan.
4: Oh, I see you two are up to your old arguments.
3: Well, your father's a very stubborn man, Susan.
2: Well, I may be stubborn, but I'm no fool. Imagine believing in spiritualism, telepathy, and all that tommyrot.
3: I believe in spiritualism, Martin, and that the living can communicate with the dead. And nothing you can say will swerve me from my beliefs.
4: Uncle John, in all these years you've been studying spiritualism, have you ever been able to communicate with Aunt Judith?
3: No, Susan, I haven't. But there have been times late at night when I've all but broken through the barrier that separates us.
2: Oh, I give up. There's no use in arguing with a man who has an obsession.
4: Oh, that's fine, Father. Now the three of us can go into supper.
3: Oh, I'm sorry, Susan, but I can't stay for supper.
4: Oh, why not?
3: I have an appointment with an onirocritic.
2: A what?
3: An onirocritic, a man who's an interpreter of dreams.
2: John, good grief, don't tell me you believe in that, too.
3: Why not, Martin? For years, psychoanalysts have interpreted dreams in an effort to help their patients. The subconscious minds of the living can sometimes bridge the vast gap of death.
2: Now, John, I'm warning you. If you don't give up this obsession of yours, there's no telling how you'll end.
3: I know you think I'm cracked, that all the years I've spent studying spiritualism have been wasted, but you're wrong. The living and the dead can communicate with each other, and someday you'll realize I'm right. Now, I really must be going or I'll be late.
4: Well, Uncle John, you will drive up to the country with Father this weekend, won't you?
3: Oh, are you opening the summer place?
4: Yes, I'm driving up tomorrow to open the house and engage some servants.
3: Well, I'll try my best to join your father this weekend.
4: Oh, that's fine.
3: Don't bother showing me the door. Good night.
4: Good night, Uncle John.
2: Good night. To think that anyone in this day and age still believes in spiritualism, particularly your Uncle John, it's incredible.
4: I don't know, Father. Uncle John seems so sure of himself that sometimes I feel he may be right.
2: Oh, Susan, that's nonsense.
4: But look, Father, if it's all nonsense, why should Uncle John believe in it? You yourself have often said he's the most brilliant man you know.
2: And he is. It's just that, well, we all have our eccentricities, and John's is spiritualism. Until his wife died 5 years ago, he was just as sane as you or I. No living person has ever communicated with the dead, and none ever will.
4: Father?
5: What? Oh, Susan, come in, dear, come in.
4: Oh, I'm sorry if I woke you, Father.
5: Oh, that's all right. What time is it?
4: It's just 7 o'clock.
5: 7 o'clock? Well, what are you doing up and dressed so early?
4: I'm driving up to the country to open our summer place. Have you forgotten, Father?
5: Oh, yes, so you are. Oh,
4: didn't you sleep well last night, Father? There are circles under your eyes.
5: No, I spent a very poor night. I had a nightmare, but I can't seem to remember what it was about.
4: Oh, I'm sorry, Father. Darling, is there anything I can get you?
5: No, I'll be all right, dear. You run along.
4: Oh, I need the keys to the car.
5: Oh, yes, you'll find them over there on my desk. And if you need any money, help yourself.
4: Oh, thank you, Father, but I have enough money.
5: Have you found the keys?
4: Oh, yes, here they are. Oh, do you want me to mail this letter on your desk?
5: What letter?
4: This one. It isn't addressed. All that's written on the envelope is one word, urgent.
5: Urgent?
4: Yes, and it's in your handwriting, see?
5: Why, I never wrote that.
4: But, Father, it is your handwriting. Look, there are ink stains on your fingers. You must have written it before you went to bed.
5: But I tell you, I didn't. Let me see that letter. Yes, That's my handwriting, all right.
4: Oh, Father, I'm leaving now. I want to get there by noon.
5: What? Oh, yes. Goodbye, dear. Take care of yourself.
4: I will, darling. Bye.
5: Urgent. And it's my handwriting, all right. But for the life of me, I can't remember. Well, let's see. Dear Martin. What the devil? A letter in my own handwriting addressed to me. Dear Martin. No. No, this can't be. It can't.
6: Martin, is anything wrong? I came as quickly as I could. You sounded so upset over the phone.
5: Dr. Warren, I'm afraid my mind is giving way.
6: You, Martin? You're the last person in the world to become unbalanced.
5: Well, that's what I thought until I read this letter.
6: Letter?
5: Yes, and it's in my handwriting, so I must have written it.
6: I'm afraid I don't understand.
5: When I woke up an hour ago, this letter was on my desk. I could see it was my handwriting, and yet I don't remember having written it.
6: You don't remember having written it?
5: No, and yet I must have. There are still ink stains on my fingers.
6: Martin, none of this makes sense.
5: Yes, I know.
6: What's in the letter?
5: I'll read it to you. Dear Martin...
6: Wait a minute. You mean it's in your handwriting, but it's addressed to you?
5: Yes, but it's signed with the name of my brother John.
6: Signed by John, in your writing?
5: Exactly.
6: You better read me that letter. Maybe then I can understand this.
5: Dear Martin, this letter will undoubtedly give you quite a shock.
7: But after you finish reading it, I'm quite sure you'll understand why it was written. After I left Susan and you a few hours ago, I went to keep my appointment with the dream interpreter I'd spoken to you about. It was shortly before midnight that I returned to my home. As usual, I found Martha and Paul waiting up for me.
8: Good evening. Good evening, Mr. John.
7: Paul, Martha, what are you doing up so late? I told you never to wait up for me after 10 o'clock.
8: Well, we worry about you. You know what the doctor said about your heart.
9: You should have been in bed an hour ago.
7: You both treat me as though I were a 6-year-old.
8: And sometimes you act like one. Well, I have a glass of warm milk for you in the pantry.
7: I don't want any milk.
9: It's good for you. Here, let me have your coat.
7: Oh, thank you, Paul. It feels good to be home, sitting in the chair before the fire.
8: Here's your warm milk, Mr. John, and I want you to drink it down without any arguments. After all, it's for your own good. Here, take... Mr. John? Mr. John?
5: Martha, what's wrong?
8: Oh, Mr. John,
5: Mr. John, Mr. John, answer me. He's dead.
8: Oh,
5: no, please, Martha, please, you mustn't cry. The end came very quickly, peacefully. Not there, Martha, there.
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17: This is Seth Leibson for TownHall.com. 1 week after Israeli Prime Minister Bibi Netanyahu reminded the United Nations of the Entebbe terrorist attack, an international pro-Palestinian plane hijacking where four Israeli hostages and Netanyahu's brother were killed, another hijacking of a civilian airliner destined for Israel was attempted. Media has downplayed it, but it took courage and honor for the civilian passengers to subdue the terrorist and rescue the plane, their families, and fellow passengers. Had the terrorists been successful, no doubt there would have been celebrations throughout the Islamist world, from Gaza to the West Bank and in New York, just as there were the day after the terrorist slaughter of October 7, 2023. One passenger, Yaniv Hayoun, was particularly heroic in Wednesday's rescue. The world should know his name as it should know what he stood for. Innocence. Thank God we have Todd Beamers and Yaniv Hayouns among us. Thank God some can still distinguish between them and those that would kill them, and us, in the name of and for a delusion on behalf of depraved and malevolent values.
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19: 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You've got to say inflation is at 3.4%. Gas prices are coming down because we've won in Iran the battle of the Strait of Hormuz. 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Millions of people coming across, vanishing into the interior. It's absolutely closed tight now. Talk, talk, talk.
18: The Hugh Hewitt Show. Afternoons at 4, right before Jay Sekulow at 6 on AM 1420. The Answer.
20: And great articles that are written by a lot of time readers. They send mm-hmm. in photos and articles. There's mm-hmm. games and prizes. There's just so much fun.
21: You know what? I don't know if people realize this. This magazine has been around 63 years.
20: That is something.
21: 63 years.
20: I mean, a testament to the magazine
21: itself.
20: Well,
21: it's such a great magazine.
20: Obviously, it's published 6 times a year.
21: Yep.
20: And so it's every 2 months. It's 8x10. It's full color. And of course, there's some recipes for those who think they need it. Clearly, I'm not one of them, but I'm sure there are others that do.
21: Yeah, you are a very good cook, man.
20: I know.
21: Let me tell you.
20: I feel good mm-hmm. about my cooking.
21: Betty Crocker.
20: Yeah. You could call
21: could learn
20: me that.
21: Something from you.
20: Sure, absolutely. Yeah. And of course, I know mm-hmm. that you write an article in each edition, and
21: yep.
20: this one is about Alfred Hitchcock.
21: Yeah. You can get this magazine for half price. Go to our website, Hollywood360radio.com, and scroll down to the Good Old Days banner. Click that, takes you to a special page, save 50%. And you'll love this magazine. It's absolutely
20: yes.
21: tremendous. All right, we're listening to The Mysterious Traveler with Murder in Jazz Time. Here's the conclusion.
3: It came as quite a shock, Martin, hearing myself declared dead. But as I saw my earthly body sitting in the armchair by the fireplace, I knew it was true. John Drake was dead. I wanted to comfort Paul and Martha, make them understand that only the body of John Drake was dead, that the spirit would live forever. I wanted to tell them that I was indescribably happy, for I knew without knowing how that on the following day I should be reunited with my dear wife, Judith. Then my thoughts turned to you, Martin, and in one brief moment I saw your past, your present, and your future. Your future left me horrified, Martin, for in it I saw unhappiness. Unhappiness and death. I felt that somehow I had to warn you of what the future held. I left the house I had died in and went to your home. The radio was playing. You were sitting in an easy chair, reading a book, unaware of what the future held for you. Martin! Martin, you must listen to me! Martin, look up from that book you're reading! You must! But I couldn't reach you with my words. There was too great a distance between us. I stood by, helpless to aid you. A few minutes later, you yawned, closed the book, and turned off the radio. A half hour later, you were in bed and asleep. And then I suddenly had hope. I couldn't reach you while you were awake, Martin, but while you slept, perhaps I could reach your subconscious, warn you about the future. I saw your desk with writing paper on it, and I knew that was the only way to reach you. I spoke softly, trying to reach your subconscious. Martin. Martin, listen to me. This is John. You must hear me, for it's a matter of life and death. You must do exactly as I say. I want you to get out of bed. That's it. Throw back the covers. Now put your feet on the floor. Martin, do as I say. That's right. Now go to your desk. That's fine. Now sit down. That's it. Pick up the pen that's on the desk. Martin, pick up the pen. That's right. You picked up the pen and began to write as I dictated. Everything up to this point explains how this letter was written. And now, the reason for it. In looking into the future, I was horrified to see that Susan would die the night of June 7th, 1947, at exactly 6 o'clock. That means you must act swiftly, Martin, for she has less than 24 hours to live. If you don't, she will be found frozen to death. As for yourself, I see you dying as the result of an accident in a small, roughly furnished room. In this room is a desk calendar, and the date it shows as you lie dying is September 3rd, 1947. Martin, the love I bear you and your daughter has reached out from another world to warn you against the future.
2: I pray that you will act upon this information and save yourselves. Your brother, John.
0: That's the most extraordinary letter I ever heard.
1: Well, what do you make of it, Doctor?
0: You're sure this is your handwriting?
2: Certain of it. And then there are these ink stains on my fingers.
0: Yes. It's amazing.
2: It's obvious that I wrote this letter last night in my sleep. What upsets me is the content of the letter. The things I wrote are so fantastic that I'm afraid I may be losing my mind.
0: No. I'm quite sure you're sane, Martin.
2: Well, then how do you account for my writing such a fantastic letter, even in my sleep?
0: Has it occurred to you that this fantastic letter, as you call it, may not be fantastic?
2: What? Now, Henry, you're not trying to tell me that you believe that this letter is true. That my brother John did die last night and came here. Surely you don't believe in all that tommy rot.
0: Then your explanation for that letter is that you wrote it while having a nightmare?
2: Well, of course. What other answer could there be? It's ridiculous to think that you, a man of science, could attach any credence to this letter, even for a moment. You amaze me.
0: There have been many phenomena in history. Phenomena that never could be explained. Not even by science.
2: Oh, you're almost as bad as my brother. Soon you'll be telling me that you, too, believe in spiritualism.
0: Have you called up your brother this morning?
2: Why, no. Why should I have? Oh, you think he may have died last night as he wrote me in this letter? Doctor, I think you'd better see a doctor.
0: I suggest you call your brother.
2: Well, all right, I will, just to show you what a fool you are for believing even for a moment that there can be anything to this letter. Why, when John was here last night, he looked just as healthy as... Hello, Paul, this is Mr. Drake. Is my brother there?
1: What? Last night? After he returned home? I see. Thank you, Paul.
0: He is dead. Isn't he?
1: Yes. Paul said that he died last night.
0: If your brother died last night, then this letter must have been written by him through your subconscious after...
2: No, that can't be. What you're saying is madness. The dead can't communicate with the living.
0: Yeah, but in this letter, your brother speaks of his death last night and goes on to tell...
2: My brother couldn't have written that letter through my subconscious. Such things can't happen.
0: I wish I felt as certain as you do. What about this part of the letter? In looking into the future, I was horrified to see that Susan would die the night of June 7th, 1947, at exactly 6 o'clock in the evening. That means you must act swiftly, Martin, for she has less than 12 hours to live. If you don't, she'll be found frozen to death.
2: And that proves how fantastic the whole letter is. Today is June 7th, and outside it's like summer. How could Susan possibly be frozen to death?
0: I don't know, Martin. But if Susan were my daughter, I think I'd want to be with her tonight at 6 o'clock. You'd never be able to forgive yourself if anything would have happened to her. I'll go with you if you like.
2: Oh, very well. But mind you, I still don't believe that John wrote this letter through my subconscious. What time is it, Henry?
0: It's a few minutes after 6.
2: If we hadn't had the breakdown, we'd have been there hours ago.
0: How much further is it?
2: As soon as we reach the top of this hill, you'll be able to see it.
0: I wish we'd reached the house before 6.
2: Now, surely you don't believe what that letter says. How could Susan possibly freeze to death? Why, it's a warm evening. It's like summer.
0: Yes, I know, but just the same, I wish we'd arrived sooner.
2: Look, you can see the house now, down there in the valley. Susan's probably getting dinner. And we'll certainly look like a pair of fools coming up here because of that ridiculous letter.
0: I hope you're right.
2: Henry, Susan isn't in her room.
0: She isn't?
2: No.
0: Could she be in the village or visiting friends?
2: No. You're forgetting her car's parked in front of the house.
0: Yeah, that's right.
2: Well, where can she be?
0: I'm afraid I can't answer that.
2: I'll search the second and third floors while you search this floor in the cellar. She must be someplace in the house. Henry, where are you?

0: Martin, for weeks now you've been like this. Now you must get hold of yourself. You'll break down. You did everything you could to save Susan.
1: No, no, that's just it. I didn't. John reached me from beyond the grave to warn me about the future, but I merely laughed. Had I heeded his letter, Susan would be alive today.
0: But, Martin, you did try to get there in time. It wasn't your fault the car broke down.
1: Yes, but if I'd believed in the letter, I'd have hired another car and kept going instead of waiting for my car to be repaired.
0: You know, I've been thinking, perhaps it was meant that your car should break down, that you should arrive too late to save Susan. What? Perhaps it was wrong of John to break through the barrier that separates the living from the dead and warn you of the future.
1: Well, how could it be wrong if it would have saved Susan?
0: Perhaps it was ordained that Susan was to die when she did. And that's why the car broke down.
1: No, no, no, no, no. I could have saved her if only I'd hired another car and rushed on to my country home. But at least now I can heed John's warning and save my own life.
0: Save your own life?
1: Yes. Have you forgotten the other part of the letter? As for yourself, Martin, I see you dying as the result of an accident in a small, roughly furnished room. In this room is a desk calendar, and the date it shows as you lie dying is September 3rd, 1947. Today is August 1st. That means I have less than 5 weeks to live. Unless I can save myself.
0: Well, how can you save yourself, Martin? What's meant to be will be.
1: Not if I'm clever enough to take advantage of the information in this letter. Dying as a result of an accident in a small, roughly furnished room. Yes, but if John had only told me what kind of an accident it was meant to be. Well, nevertheless, come what may, I'm not going to die on September 3rd.
2: Just a minute.
0: Hey, Martin, what's going on? I mean, what's the meaning of all those men around the house? Why was I searched before I entered the room?
1: Henry, do you know what the date is?
0: Well, yes, it's September 2nd.
1: Yes, and in a few minutes it will be midnight, and then it will be September 3rd.
0: Oh, yes, that's right. The letter.
1: In the letter, John warns me that I shall die of an accident in a small, roughly furnished room. Well, you'd hardly call this drawing room that, would you?
0: No, I wouldn't.
1: It's my intention to remain in this room until tomorrow is past. Now, Henry, would you mind keeping me company for the next 24 hours?
0: No, Martin, not at all.
1: You see, I've taken every possible precaution to prevent an accident from occurring. I've removed everything from this room but that sofa, chair, and table. And I have food in here to last me for several days. I have guards around this house and outside this room to prevent anyone from entering for the next 24 hours.
0: It certainly sounds as though you've taken every precaution.
1: Yes, I've done everything I could think of. Henry, do you hear that? It's just midnight. September 3rd is here.
0: Martin, will you stop looking at your watch every other second?
1: I can't help it. One more minute and it'll be midnight. And when the clock in the hallway strikes, it'll be September 4th.
0: Yes, Martin, yes. Now, why don't you sit down and take it easy?
1: How can I at a time like this?
0: Martin, you must calm down. Think of your heart.
1: Only 30 seconds more, Henry. 30 seconds.
0: Martin, you're as white as a sheet.
1: Well, who wouldn't be? I'm cheating death. I'm going to live. Live, do you hear?
0: Easy there now. I can't help feeling it would have been better if John hadn't warned you about the future.
1: No, don't say that. If he hadn't, I'd have been dead by now. Henry, do you hear that? It's midnight. And I'm still alive. Alive.
3: For some weeks, Martin Drake was a sick man as the result of the strain he'd undergone. But with the coming of fall, he was well on the road to recovery. It was in late autumn that he invited Dr. Warren to go hunting with him in Maine. Day after day, the two men, with their guide, roamed the woods. The exercise and outdoor life did Martin a world of good, and he was soon his former self, both physically and mentally.
1: It seems to be getting much colder, doesn't it?
0: Yes, it feels very much like snow.
4: I think it'll hold off for a while yet. Would you like to do a little more hunting, Mr. Drake? We still got a couple of hours till it gets dark.

0: Park.
1: Yes, I wouldn't mind. How about you, Henry?
2: Well, by all means. Maybe we'll come across that buck we spotted this morning.
1: Yes, he was a big fellow. Where'd I put my rifle?
3: Here it is, Mr. Drake, under the tree.
1: Oh, yes, so it is.
3: Here's your rifle, Doc.
1: Right. This rifle of mine...
2: Oh. Martin, what happened?
3: Good grief, he shot himself, Doc.
2: Martin, are you badly hurt?
4: The gun went off when I picked it up. My shoulder.
2: Easy now, while I have a look at it.
3: Oh. Is it bad, Doc? Oh.
2: No, not bad. We must get him to a shelter and stop this bleeding.
3: Ed Tolliver's place, about a quarter of a mile from here, Doc.
2: All right, give me a hand.
4: We gotta get him there at once. Put him down gently on the cot. Easy now. That's it.
3: How is he, Doc? Think he'll pull through?
2: Yeah, of course. He just fainted from the pain and the loss of blood. Now, let's see.
3: Sure is a nasty wound.
2: Yeah. Fortunately, the bullet went on through his shoulder. I won't have to probe for it.
4: Oh.
3: What are you going to do to him, Doc?
2: Well, first I'll have
4: Henry,
2: to...
4: Where am I?
2: Now, just lie still, Martin. We brought you to this shack where I can fix you up.
4: Oh, my shoulder hurts.
2: It'll be all right now once I get the bullet wound cleaned up. Pete, put my medical bag on this desk here. Open it, will you?
3: Sure, Doc.
4: Will you have to probe for the bullet?
2: No. Fortunately, it went right through. All I have to do is clean the wound. It may hurt a bit, Martin.
4: That's all right, Henry. Go ahead.
2: Maybe you better turn your face away from me so you won't see what I'm doing. Sometimes it's easier that way. Concentrate on the desk over there, huh?
4: All right.
2: Pete, hand me that tube of sulfur powder.
3: Yep.
2: Also the...
4: Henry!
2: What is it, Martin?
4: That calendar.
2: What calendar?
4: There on the desk. Don't you see?
2: Yes.
4: Do you see what date it has? September 3rd.
3: Well, I guess that's the day Tolliver went back to the city.
4: September 3rd?
2: Martin, you mustn't get excited.
4: Do you remember what the letter said? Henry, this is it.
2: Oh, Martin, no, you'll be all right. If only you'll count.
4: After an accident, this room is small, roughly furnished. And the desk calendar does show September 3rd, 1947. Henry, it's all as John said it would be. I haven't cheated death. He's here in this room. He's come to take me. He's come to...
3: Doc, what's wrong?
2: He's dead.
3: Dead? But it was only a shoulder wound. You said he'd pull through.
2: Yes, but I was wrong. Shock killed him. I guess nothing can save a man when it's ordained he die. Death came to Martin Drake as it was foredoomed.

This is the mysterious traveler again. Too bad about Martin and Susan, wasn't it? Even John Drake's warning from another world couldn't save them. Which seems to prove that when your time comes, nothing you can do can change it. So you might as well not worry about it. Though I did know of a man who managed to outwit death for several hundred years. Then one day he was... Oh, you have to get off here. I'm sorry. But I'm sure we'll meet again. I take this same train every week at this time.

You have just heard The Mysterious Traveler, a series of dramas of the strange and terrifying. In today's story, all the characters were fictional, and any resemblance to the name of an actual person, living or dead, was purely coincidental. In the cast were Maurice Tarplin, Roger DeCoban, Eric Dressler, and Bryna Rayburn. Original music was played by Paul Taubman. The Mysterious Traveler is written, produced, and directed by Robert J. Arthur and David

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0: Another strange and suspenseful tale of the mysterious traveler...

Your mysterious traveler has turned author. Yes, Maurice Tarplin has penned a chilling tale titled Seven Casks of Death, which appears in the current issue of Dime Mystery Magazine, one of the popular publications group now on sale at your local newsstand. 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

0: 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Carl Caruso speaking. 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
1: That's the Mysterious Traveler, Murder in Jazz Time, from April 20th, 1948. Good episode, taking place in New Orleans, which I know you went to school.
2: I sure did.
1: At Tulane, right?
2: I did, 4 years of life in New Orleans.
1: So was this like bringing back memories for you?
2: A little bit. Not exactly the way we had a college experience, but sure.
1: Yeah. Hope you enjoyed that. More of Hollywood 360 after this.
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1: In our next hour, Willard Waterman stars in a story of high adventure on escape, going back to 1949. But first, Lisa Wolf Dillon is our lyricist for Learning the Lyrics. Lisa will read popular song lyrics. I'll try to guess the name of the songs while you play along at home. Right, Lisa?
2: 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We're going to have some fun.
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4: News this hour from Town Hall. I'm Ron Taylor.
5: But I just say a very special hello, Dayton, and hello, Ohio.
4: President Trump on the road last night in Ohio, speaking at a rally. The president noted past successes in the Buckeye State and is counting on continued support.
5: And as you know, I won the state all three times, and we got the highest vote total in the history of Ohio, the highest number of votes. All three times, and with your vote, just 31 days from now, Ohio is going to defeat the radical left Democrats once again.
4: The president's road trip will take him south to San Antonio next week, where he will support Texas Attorney General Ken Paxton's race for the Senate, as he is neck and neck with Democrat James Tallarico. Good news for farmers and truckers, the White House announcing Europe will release diesel reserves.
6: President Trump says an agreement has been struck with Europe to release a massive amount of diesel oil reserves. This comes as prices for diesel have recently surged. AAA reports Friday's national average for a gallon of diesel is $6.37. The president said the process of releasing the diesel reserves will begin immediately. The Russia-Ukraine war, as well as the war in Iran, have put pressure on the world's diesel supply. Richard Boyd reporting.
4: President Trump says his administration will begin sending checks to over 20 million seniors to help with Medicare costs. The Social Truth Post also indicating that the first round would come from, and all the rounds would come from the Medicare Improvement Fund. The White House fact sheet saying that the $90 per person checks will be mailed to those who need a check, and otherwise you'll have a direct deposit. You'll find more on these stories at townhall.com. I'm Ron Taylor reporting.
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4: The Golden State is cracking down on bike safety.
11: Governor Gavin Newsom has signed three new laws to improve e-bike safety in California. One law bans selling or advertising electric bikes as e-bikes if they can go over 20 miles per hour with a throttle or 28 miles per hour with pedal assist, which are the speed limits for e-bikes in California. Faster bikes will be treated as mopeds, requiring registration and a license. Starting in January, companies selling faster vehicles like these must clearly tell buyers that the device is considered a motor vehicle in California. New rules also require require better crash reporting. I'm Dina Kodiak.
4: Walmart says it will not use artificial intelligence or customers' personal information to set individual prices. CEO John Furner said the company will price the product, not the person, including when shoppers use AI assistant Sparky. Walmart also is saying that the employees will continue overseeing pricing and it will not be an issue. More news at townhall.com. Progressive lawmakers are looking to crack down on flock cameras.
12: Senators Bernie Sanders and Jeff Merkley, as well as Representative Alexandria Ocasio-Cortez, unveiled legislation to ban federal agencies from using automatic license plate readers. The Ban Flock Act would also pause federal grant funding to state and local governments with contracts with companies like Flock. It also allows Americans to sue the federal government for using the readers. In a statement, Sanders said Flock is eviscerating the very notion of privacy by installing tens of thousands of cameras in communities across America without their consent. I'm Lisa Taylor.
4: The Supreme Court poised to hear what some are calling the most important case of the Trump presidency. The justices are set to review a pivotal immigration case challenging the administration's policy of mandatory detention without bond hearings for illegal immigrants during the deportation process. The outcome could significantly impact the agenda. More on the story.
0: Hey, I am Brant, and her name is Sherry, and she's a friend and a colleague of mine, and we were just praying for her, actually, because she had a major surgery she just went through.
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3: Abby someone. Abby who?
4: Abby Normal.
5: What do you do, Carl? Carl is a inventor / entrepreneur.
6: 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I mean, when I saw the iPod first time, I was like, yeah, I could have kicked myself.
5: That was so hard on him.
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11: Hello, everyone. I'm Carl Amari, and this is Hollywood 360, the radio show that presents all things entertainment, including trivia contests and games, movie reviews, celebrity interviews, showbiz news, and classic radio shows. My co-host is the tantalizing Lisa Wolf. In this hour, Willard Waterman stars in a menacing story on escape from 1949. But first, Lisa Wolf Dillon is our lyricist for Learning the Lyrics. Lisa will read popular song lyrics. I'll try to guess the name of the songs while you play along at home. Right, Lisa?
12: That's right. I've got some great songs here, obviously, and they all begin with the letter D.
11: I did really poorly last time.
12: You did?
11: Yeah.
12: Poorly.
11: I only got one.
12: I think you'll do better this week. What do you think, Mike? Is he going to do better?
13: I'm drawing a blank on what song two is, so I'm going to say he's going to get 1 and 3.
12: Okay, I think you're going to get 2 and 3.
11: Okay.
12: So let's see how it goes. But we both said 2, so...
11: All right.
14: Are you ready?
12: Carl,
11: are
12: your
11: are
12: voice
11: you,
12: has deepened.
11: I know.
12: Here we go.
11: Mm-hmm.
12: Oh, what a night.
11: Oh, what a night.
12: What a very special time for me
11: what
12: as I remember. What a night. Oh, what a night.
11: Oh, what a night.
12: You know, I didn't even know her
11: I
12: name.
11: I didn't even know her.
12: But I was never going to be the same. What a lady, what a night. See, I know you're not going to know the title. That's why I said that. Oh, I got a funny feeling when she walked in the room.
11: Got a funny feeling when she walked in the room.
12: And
11: this
12: my,
11: is like Frankie Valli, right?
12: And it's the four seasons.
11: Mm-hmm. Yeah.
12: And my, as I recall it, ended much too soon.
11: Can you read me the line just before the title?
12: Oh, what a night.
11: Oh, what a night.
12: Yep.
11: Starts with a D?
12: It does.
11: I know the song.
12: You do know the song, and I just didn't think you'd get the name of the song, which is why I didn't go.
11: All right.
12: Oh, what a night.
11: All right, play it.
12: All right.
13: I cannot believe this.
15: Oh, what a night.
13: I figured you would have had this.
12: Nope.
11: Oh, yeah, December 1963.
12: I knew he wouldn't think of the title. That's
15: what a very special time for me.
12: But what a great song.

0: Such a great song.
1: Such a good song.
0: I knew who it was.
1: I know you did.
0: All right. I didn't get that one.
1: But you'll get the next one. Even though Mike doesn't remember the song. Maybe it's too old for you, Mike.
0: Yeah.
1: Here we go. Mm-hmm. Day after day, I'm more confused. Mm-hmm. Yet I look for the light through the pouring rain. You know that's a game that I hate to lose. And I'm feeling the strain. Ain't it a shame? Oh, give me the beat, boys. What? You don't know this song?
0: Oh,
1: and free my soul.
0: Crickets.
1: I want to get lost in your rock and roll.
0: I want to get lost in your rock and roll and drift away. Drift
1: Boom.
0: Away?
1: Boom.
0: Is it Drift Away?
1: Yes. Dobie Gray, Drift Away. I told you you knew it.
2: Today
1: big shot over there. What do you mean? I know what songs you know.
0: Who sings better, me or...
1: Let me hear. Let me hear
0: or
1: you.
0: Dobie Gray.
1: Let me hear you.
3: So that's a game that I hate to lose.
1: I sing it out, Carl, loud and proud.
0: And I'm feeling the strain.
1: Let's go.
3: Ain't it a shame? Oh, give me the beat, boys, and free my soul. I wanna get
4: now I know what's going on.
1: Okay.
3: And drift away.
0: Huh?
1: It's good, right?
3: Oh, give me the beat, boys, and free
4: always
3: my
4: is.
3: Soul. I wanna get lost in your rock and roll.
1: Okay, I'm going to go with Dobie Gray on this, but I just don't think it fits your voice range.
0: Yeah, the other
1: a little
0: one,
1: high for you.
0: The other one fit me better.
1: I mentioned that, yeah.
0: Yeah.
1: A great song nonetheless. Okay, I've got another great song, and you're going to get this one. Mike and
0: okay.
1: I agree on that
0: right,
1: for
0: okay,
1: sure.
0: Okay, good.
1: Are you ready?
0: Wait, hang on a second.
1: Now, concentrate.
0: I got that one, right?
1: You did. Now concentrate, because mm-hmm. you know this one.
0: Concentrate.
1: Concentrate.
0: Yeah, concentrate.
1: I get up in the evening.
0: Yeah.
1: Do you need more than that?
0: I get up, yeah, probably.
1: And I ain't got nothing to say.
0: Get up in the evening, ain't got nothing to say.
1: I come home in the morning. I go to bed feeling the same way.
0: It's Bruce Springsteen.
1: Yes. You toured with him, so
0: yeah.
1: you sang this
0: I
1: with
0: know.
1: Him.
0: Yeah.
1: I ain't nothing but tired.
0: I ain't nothing but tired.
1: Man, I'm just tired
0: Man,
1: and bored
0: I'm just
1: with myself.
0: Tired and bored with myself.
1: Hey there, baby.
0: Hey there, baby.
1: I could use just a little help.
0: Yeah.
1: You can't start a fire.
0: Oh, yeah.
1: You can't start a fire without a spark. This gun's for hire.
0: Dancing in the dark.
1: Boom.

0: Man, he sings high, huh?
1: Yeah. I could use just a little
2: help. You can't start a fire. You sound a lot like the boss.
0: Well, that's why he'd have me sometimes sing some
2: you
0: of
2: guys,
0: his songs.
2: Right, you actually could fill in for each other. Very similar voices.
0: I know. He's pretty good, you know, that Bruce Springsteen.
2: He's pretty good. I mean, you're better, but he's good too, you know.
3: Yeah, baby.
0: Got it.
2: Got it. Not too shabby. That sound.
0: All right.
2: Okay.
0: When we come back, we're going to tune into Escape. You're going to love it. Stick around.

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1: 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Okay, it's time for Escape. Escape was like a sister program to Suspense. Suspense was mystery and tension and dangerous adventure. Well, Escape was radio's greatest series of high adventure. Really was all adventure kind of programs. There was some horror to it as well. This particular program is really creepy. It's called Red Wine. It's from August 11th, 1949, and it has a great cast in it. Lawrence Dobkin and also Wilms Herbert in this, but Willard Waterman stars in it. Now, in 1 year from this date of this, he would become the great Gildersleeve. Mm-hmm. He was a dramatic actor, Willard Waterman. And then in 1950, when Hal Perry left the great Gildersleeve, Willard Waterman came in and played the great Gildersleeve. But you'll hear him on this show in a dramatic performance on Escape. Let's go back to August 11th, 1949 for Red Wine on Escape.
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0: As the rusty little tramp freighter bumped against the rickety wharf, I dropped from the rail onto the planking and for the first time felt the humid heat roll out of the jungle like steam from the back door of a Turkish bath. I'd come a long way. 6 days before, I'd stepped off a float in San Francisco Bay, climbed aboard a Pan American clipper headed for the South Pacific. 2 days later, I'd boarded the mailboat in Batavia. And now, Tan Yong Samar, sweltering and half forgotten, last outpost on the rubber coast of Borneo. Yes, a long journey, but here would now mark the end of it. I'd come to arrest a murderer. I crossed the beach and walked up the path of crushed shells leading to a low bungalow at the edge of the jungle. The freighter would lie at the wharf for 4 hours, plenty of time for me to get the thing over with and be back aboard when she sailed. I was expecting danger, of course, but no real trouble. I'd done jobs like this before, so I stepped confidently up on the porch and met Herr Kurt, controller of the Tan Yong Samar district.
1: Yeah, I am Herr Kurt, the controller. What is it I can do for you?
0: I have a letter of introduction here from the Governor General. Here you are.
1: Yeah. Mr. Paul Vanier from the United States.
0: The Governor promised me your cooperation.
1: So I see. Cooperation? That's good. But he doesn't say cooperation in what?
0: Well, I've come here after a killer, Mr. Kurt.
1: Oh, Dayaks maybe? Headhunters?
0: No, this one's a civilized killer, an American. Wanted in San Francisco for murdering his wife. His name is Jerome Steeks.
1: Oh, I see. Won't you sit down, Mr. Vanier?
0: Yes, thank you.
1: Won't come? Bar coffee.
2: That's one, Mr. I bring right away.
1: We will have coffee in a moment.
0: Oh, that's nice of you, but maybe I'd better pick this guy up first. I'd hate to miss the boat and have to lay over 5 days.
1: You are acquainted with this Steeks, Mr. Vanier?
0: No, I've never seen him.
1: But you do have photographs.
0: No, I'm afraid not. This was a very clever killer. He apparently took great pains to see that he was never photographed. He carefully eliminated all the fingerprints as well. What are you driving at, Mr. Kurt?
1: Well, simply this. There is no one in my district by the name of Steeks.
0: Oh, no, of course not. He wouldn't be using his own name. There is an American here, though, isn't there?
1: 3 of them, Mr. Vanier. Employed as foreman on the Cotta rubber plantation.
0: Well, according to my information, Steeks came here from Batavia about 6 months ago.
1: We all arrived 6 months ago on the same boat. The Cotta Company is just going back into operation.
0: I see. Well, according to the people who've seen him, Jerome Steeks is a man about 35 years old, of medium height and slight build, pale complexion with black hair and mustache.
1: Amazing. Any one of these men might fit the description, except that all are clean-shaven and heavily tanned from tropical sun. Furthermore, Mr. Vanier, all 3 of the men have light blonde hair.
2: A copy should have seen it, Mr.
1: Good. Pour out 2 cups, Wong. I'll have Wong bring your baggage up from the wharf, Mr. Vanier.
0: Yeah, thank you, Wong.
1: It appears your business may take a little longer than 4 hours.
0: I'm certain of the information I got in Batavia. I know the man's here.
1: Then the problem resolves itself into a matter of identification. Polipiki sekarang.
2: Saya permasan.
0: No, an hour's talk with the 3 of them ought to do that.
1: I doubt it, Mr. Vanier. The swamps here at Tanjung Samar are infested with fever. It's always hot, like now. And the jungles back there swarm with long-tailed true snakes and deadly cobras. In the rivers, crocodiles.
0: So?
1: Men rarely come here unless they're running away from something, trying to lose their past. I think you'll find all 3 men have manufactured stories. So, how is one to choose?
0: Well,
1: Moreover, according to this letter, I'm authorized by the governor to assist you in arresting and extraditing Jerome Steeks. 1 man, not 3.
0: So it's up to me, huh?
1: Oh, do not misunderstand me, Mr. Vanier. I will cooperate with you in every way. But I think it will be a very hard thing to identify this man you have never seen when he doesn't wish to be identified.
0: Yeah, I don't know. Sometimes it's easier to identify a man from his personality than from his physical appearance.
1: And the personality of this man Steeks is something out of the ordinary?
0: Yeah, for a foreman on a rubber plantation, yes. Yeah, I doubt if all 3 of these men can be aristocrats. And in a sense, that's what Steeks is, a cosmopolitan. Lived all over the world, always associating with top society. He's a lover of fine foods and wine, speaks French and German fluently. He's a gourmet, a bon vivant, a man of perfect taste in clothes and manners.
1: And a murderer.
0: Yes, and a murderer.
1: When the three men return from the clearing this evening, I shall be happy to introduce you to them. Though it's quite probable they are aware of your identity already.
0: What do you mean?
1: Jungle Grapevine. Before you stepped off the wharf, my houseboat told me that you were a detective. Undoubtedly the same information has reached the clearings by now.
0: I see. So in other words, the murderer probably knows who I am and what I'm here for. But I haven't the slightest idea who he is, huh?
1: Exactly. It's quite an interesting thought, isn't it? More coffee, Mr. Veneer? Mr. Veneer, I would like you to meet Mr. Doran.
3: Hi, Mr. Veneer.
1: And this is Mr. Wilmerding.
4: Pleasure, Mr. Veneer.
5: I'll save you the trouble, Kurt. My name's Prale. Glad to meet you.
0: Same here, Mr. Prale.
5: You might as well drop that mister. We don't use it much around here. I'm Prale, that's Doran, and Wilmerding, and you're Veneer, if it's all the same to you.
0: Sure, Prale. Why not?
1: Now, if you gentlemen will excuse me, I have a number of things to do. Bring Mr. Veneer to my bungalow for dinner. We'll celebrate having a guest at Tanjong Samar.
3: Oh, sure. We'll see you.
0: Well, Herr Kurt tells me all three of you are Americans.
3: Well, I don't know whether I'm still one or not. Haven't been to the States in 7 years.
0: 7 years, huh? Then you're an old-timer here, Doran.
3: Oh, not here, Australian.
4: Oh, don't let Doran get started, Veneer. He'll spend 2 hours telling you how he lost his shirt trying to raise sheep down under.
3: Well, if I had either money or sense, I wouldn't have come to this stinking hole.
0: Oh, I wouldn't say you fellas had it too rough. I've been noticing those empty bottles there on the shelf.
5: What do you mean, Veneer?
0: Well, yeah, Piper Heidsieck, 1936. That's good champagne. You boys are living like gourmets, connoisseurs.
4: Oh, you're overrating us, Veneer. Those empty bottles were already here when he came. Just never got around to throwing them out.
3: Prale here's the only connoisseur in the bunch. He can tell you anything you want to know about wine.
4: Yeah, or about anything.
5: Oh, dry up. Just because a guy happens to know a little more than somebody else, there's no reason to keep riding him all the time.
3: I wish you knew some way to make ice. I'm getting plenty fed up with warm beer day in, day out.
0: Yes, that would get pretty tiresome. I think I'd switch to Chambertin or Chablis or something.
4: Hmm? Come again?
0: Well, Wilmerding, I didn't necessarily mean those in particular, but there are quite a number of wines that are even better warm than they are chilled.
3: You're in the wrong place, chum. We wouldn't know what to do with them if we had them. This is strictly a beer and gin crowd.
4: There'd be no kick on that if we had some ice to go with it. Oh, what I wouldn't give for a cold, frosty...
5: Oh, relax, Wilmerding. You make me thirsty.
4: Oh.
5: What do you say to some music, huh?
0: Oh, music? Does one of you play some instrument?
3: Sure, pray. He's terrific on that phonograph over there in the corner. Only trouble is he thinks 3 o'clock in the morning is the greatest song ever written.
0: Well, I can see that leading to quite an argument, Doran, particularly if you're a lover of the classics.
3: Oh, no. I don't go for that long hair stuff. But I would like to hear a fast number once in a while. It's less than 10 years old.
4: Yeah, you ought to see this collection Prale dragged up here from Batavia. Strictly from the gay 90s.
0: Prale, you don't by any chance have a number called Il y a un maîtrier dans cette maison?
4: What's that, some Italian opera?
0: No, it's French, approximately.
3: Well, come on, Prale, translate it for us. You claim to be an expert on the French language.
5: Well, it's worded kind of funny. It's like poetry.
4: Oh, sure.
5: That last word, though, that maison, that means house, I know that.
0: That's too bad. I thought maybe Jerome Steex might translate it.
5: Huh?
0: It refers to him, of course.
4: Steex?
6: What are you talking about?
0: A sentence reads, there's a murderer in this house.
3: Well, so you're finally coming out in the open, huh?
4: Yeah, we heard you were a detective.
0: Yeah, that's right. So what about it, Steex? You want to give up now or try to go on with your act?
5: Wait a second, Veneer. I get it now. You're after some killer you've never seen named Steex, and you figure one of us is it, huh?
0: Yeah, that's right, Prale.
5: Then the guy you're after is Wilmerding.
7: Are you crazy?
5: Who ever heard anybody with a name like Wilmerding unless they made it up?
7: Made up nothing. I got a passport to prove it. What are you trying to do, Prale? Turn attention away from yourself?
5: I got nothing to hide. It's either you or Doran.
3: What? Listen, you can leave me out of this right now. There's plenty of people in Australia that can tell you who I am.
0: Unfortunately, though, there's nobody in Tanjong Samar who can tell me for certain who any of you are. But one of you is a murderer. And by the time the boat gets back here, since I'm obviously not going to be able to leave with it when it sails in an hour, I'll know which one. Now, either I'm going to take Jerome Steeks back to San Francisco with me, or I'm going to kill him trying to. You can count on it. Well, what do you say we go on over to Kurt's bungalow and have dinner?
6: That's the first portion of Escape with Red Wine. We'll get back to the conclusion after this.
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6: 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All right, Lisa, we're listening to Escape with Red Wine, starring Willard Waterman. Here's the conclusion.
1: That's Wilmerding's room there. Doran sleeps here. And Prale on down at the end.
12: Oh, yes.
1: And this is the guest room. At least the only guest room that's usable at the present.
12: Yeah, it looks all right.
1: Well, it's used for the time you're here, Mr. Vanier.
12: Do all of these rooms open out onto the porch?
1: Yes, the veranda, as we call it.
12: And there's no way to lock this door, I suppose.
1: Unfortunately, no. And anyway, the windows are covered only by mosquito netting. It makes another interesting situation, does it not?
12: Yeah, I suppose interesting is the word for it.
1: I assume, Mr. Vanier, that you have not been able to identify your man by his personality.
12: No, whichever one who speaks is putting on an awfully good act.
1: Most likely they're all acting to a greater or lesser extent, which of course makes your problem exceedingly difficult.
12: Yeah, that's right, Mr. Kurt. You did say a man rarely came here unless he wanted to lose his past. And yet you're here.
1: Yeah. Yeah, that is true. But then, I am only a servant of the government and have little choice where I am sent. Well, good night, Mr. Vanier.
12: I sat there in the lamplight for a long time after Kurt left, trying to figure things out and getting nowhere. Gradually, the night breeze brought the smell of the jungle into the room. Rich, exotic, fragrant as a midnight orchid, as disturbing as the scent of danger. Or maybe it was danger itself I was smelling. The heavy knife missed my throat by 2 inches. Fed it into a bamboo partition and stuck there, quivering. I dropped down on the floor and slid my .38 out of its holster. I could hear nothing but the rustle of palm thatch along the eaves, low creaks from the pilings underneath the bungalow, and the soft night sounds from the jungle. Finally, I slipped my shoes off, pulled the knife out of the wall and dropped it in my pocket. Moved to the door and stepped quietly out into the veranda. It was empty. Across the railing, the fringe of undergrowth was dappled in silver moonlight, and nothing moved. I paused quickly at the three doors, and from each heard the sound of snoring. One of the men was faking, but which one? I'd reached the end of the porch when my eye caught a slight movement in a banana clump a few yards from the steps. Someone was hiding there. I moved swiftly, holding the gun ready, and came within a few feet before I could make out a shape in red and white sarong. And shape was right, complete with dark, tumbled curls and a flower behind one ear. It was a girl.
18: Please, Don, the gun. You're going to shoot me?
12: No. Relax, honey. I was looking for somebody else.
18: And now you have found Nilana, so you are disappointed?
12: Ah, pleasantly surprised. Nilana, huh?
18: In your language, it means flower of love.
12: It's a perfect fit. Are you blooming out here all alone?
18: I do not understand, Tuan.
12: I mean, did you see anybody moving around up there on the veranda a while ago?
18: Only you, Tuan. I became frightened and ran to hide.
12: Frightened? Why?
18: I should not be here at night. I mean, let us talk of something else.
12: All right, Nilana. The moon, for instance?
18: Oh, yes. Look, is it not big and soft and warm?
12: Yeah, all of that.
18: Tuan, you like Nilana, perhaps?
12: Definitely.
18: Why do we not go somewhere else? Along the beach, perhaps? You would like that?
12: Well,
1: I'm afraid Mr. Veneer is too serious-minded for such things, Nalana.
18: Veneer!
12: Well, Mr. Carrot, join us, won't you?
1: Thank you. Nalana, go to the bungalow at once.
18: Yes, Veneer, I go. I go immediately.
1: She has no business being out alone at night. But, Mr. Veneer, is something wrong with your room? Is it not comfortable?
12: It was, until this flew in through the window.
1: A knife?
12: Yeah, a throwing knife. You ever see it before?
1: Oh, yeah. It is one of the collection there in the bungalow. The three Americans throw them at targets every evening and wager on the results. I believe Mr. Durant taught the other two.
12: Yeah, what about you, Mr. Kurt? Do you ever bet with them?
1: It would be too easy. Watch.
12: Yeah.
1: I learned to throw a knife in Java many years ago.
12: And Nalana, I suppose she's an expert at it, too.
1: Nalana knows nothing of knives. Her greatest accomplishment is that of making friends too easily.
12: I see. Just who is she, anyway? She live here?
1: Yeah, she lives here. She is my wife.
12: Your wife?
1: Exactly. My wife. Good night, Mr. Veneer.
12: I stood there in the moonlight and watched him walk toward his bungalow. My simple task was fast becoming involved. When I finally turned in that night, I undressed in the dark, pushed the bed up to block the door and propped a chair against the windowsill, and lay down on the floor. I kept trying to fit some theory together to account for the things that had happened. When I drifted off to sleep, I was no nearer any answer than before. I woke up with the first light of dawn, and for a full minute was ready to predict a peaceful day. Then I turned my head slightly and saw it. On the floor, against the wall, 18 inches from my left hand, its eyes opening and unmoving, lay a long tail, one of the deadliest snakes in Borneo. Cold sweat broke out on my forehead, ran into the corners of my eyes. Not daring to make any sudden move, I slid my right hand slowly up behind me, found my gun under the pillow. The snake moved slightly, and I froze for one long minute. Carefully, I brought the gun over until I had the ugly head centered above the foresight. Then...
19: Who fired that shot?
12: I did, Kurt, in here.
19: Hey, Kurt, what's all the shooting about?
20: I thought I'd know, Duran. It's Mr. Veneer fired.
21: What's up, Duran?
20: Yeah, what was that noise?
19: I guess Veneer's doing a little target practicing. Come on, guys.
12: Just a minute. Just a minute. I'll let you in.
1: Mr. Veneer, you all right?
12: Sure, Kurt. Come in. I had an early morning visitor. There on the floor.
1: A long tail. Did he bite you?
12: No, he didn't.
19: What the devil's all the racket about?
3: Oh, a snake, eh? That's funny.
7: What's funny, Duran?
12: A long tail, Wilmerding. I just killed one here in my room.
5: Well, there's plenty of them around, but I never heard of one crawling into a room before.
12: I'm not sure it did crawl in. Got an idea it may have been dropped in through the mosquito netting there at the window.
3: Yeah? By who?
12: By a guy named Jerome Steeks. You ever hear of him, Duran?
5: Oh, that again. Why don't you pick up Wilmerding? He's your man.
7: Oh, sure. I always carry a couple of snakes around in my pocket, just for luck.
12: And what I want to know is who carries this around in their pocket, for luck.
5: Hey, that's one of our knives from the living room. We throw them at a target.
12: Yeah, I know. Only last night, I was the target.
19: Oh, then Prale's your boy. He's an expert. Wins every time we play.
5: Oh, dry up, Duran. One more crack like that.
12: Okay, relax. So nobody knows anything about these accidents. They just happen, huh? Well, here's a warning to whichever one of you is Steeks. The next time, you'd better cover yourself. I'm through being a clay pigeon. From now on, it's going to be a lot tougher. A whole lot tougher. That day passed, and the next, and I got exactly nowhere. On the third day, I managed to search the men's quarters and found nothing. Mainly, I'd hoped to find some kind of a bleaching agent. Steeks was described as having black hair, while all three of these men were blonde. Furthermore, I was convinced, after 3 days of observation, that all three were naturally blonde. Things didn't fit. They didn't add up. I saw Nalana several times, but had no chance to speak to her. When Herr Kurt was with me, she'd pass without a glance. But if I was alone, she'd manage a quick, provocative smile that sent shivers down my spine. By the fourth day, the tension among us was grown almost unbearable.
0: Steamer was due the next evening on his return trip to Batavia. I needed a break of some kind, had to have one. And it came at dusk when I dropped in my room to change for dinner.
18: Close the door. Quick, Tuan. Speak softly. It is I, Nelana.
0: Nelana, what in the devil are you doing here?
18: To see you, Tuan. Does that make you unhappy?
0: No, it doesn't. But I doubt if Herr Kurt would think much of the idea.
18: Oh, he must not find out. But I wish to ask you something.

0: waited for a long time in the shadow by the palm tree and watched the moonlight sift down through the shaggy fronds. But 2 hours passed and she didn't come. Waiting there, though, in the jungle night, a plan began to form in my mind. Long shot, true enough, but one with possibilities. It needed luck to work. But I'd come to the point where I had to count on a little luck. At any rate, I decided to start the ball rolling the next morning, after breakfast.
1: Now, wait a minute, Vernier. Let's get this straight.
0: Oh, I thought I put it straight enough, Duran. I said the hunt's off. The boat's due in tonight, and when it leaves, I go with it. You can relax.
2: Oh? What changed your mind? Our sweet dispositions?
0: Exactly the opposite, Wilmerding. Every one of you acts as guilty as the next one. And yet, in 5 days, I haven't been able to find a single characteristic in any of you that fits the description of Steaks. I don't think he's that good an actor. So, I'm going back to Batavia and pick up the trail there.
1: Well, at least you finally got some sense in your head and decided to believe what we told you the first day you were here.
0: Oh, no, no, Duran. I didn't say that. Now, I doubt very much if any of you guys is who he claims to be. I wouldn't be surprised if Duran, Wilmerding, and Prale are all phony names, but that's not my business. Now, I came here after Steaks. I've decided now I made a mistake, and that's that.
3: Oh, great. You come in here and push us around for a week and then decide it was all a mistake.
0: Yeah, I'm sorry, Prale. And I'm going to try to make up for it this evening. See, I'm throwing a dinner party at Herr Kurt's bungalow before the boat leaves tonight. You're all invited.
1: Well, now, that's pretty decent of you, Vernier.
0: Yeah, I'll get some food and drinks from the captain as soon as he docks. If you're as fed up with rice topple and warm beer as I am, you'll be ready for a change.
3: That'd be good.
0: Thank you. Yeah. Well, good. Good, then it's all settled. And I can promise you at least 2 surprise dishes. Maybe 3, if you care for...
4: I beg your pardon, gentlemen.
0: Oh, Kurt, come in.
4: I was wondering whether any of you had seen Alana this morning.
1: Not me.
5: Oh, I haven't. Mm.
0: Why? What's wrong, Hickert?
4: I'm rather concerned about her, Mr. Vernier. She hasn't been home since early last night.
0: I had a couple of ideas about that myself. Ideas I wish I didn't have. As soon as the rest of the bunch went about their business, I began my own search for Nalana. It was nearly dusk before I found her. And then I said nothing about it to anyone. But sitting at the table that night while the dinner party moved along, I kept thinking how she'd never smile again. How she'd never walk in the moonlight again. Because somebody had cut her throat.
3: I know a story along the same lines, but I never heard that one before.
1: Oh, what a dinner. Boy, after 6 months on rice stoffel, I could go crazy over food like this.
5: Yeah, when you throw one, Vernier, you really throw it.
0: Save the credit, boys. This is only the beginning.
3: Beginning? Where can you go from here?
0: Yeah. Well, right now, for instance, roast boar.
1: Yeah.
0: All right, Wong, bring it over.
6: That one is all right the way I bring it.
7: Look bad.
6: Oh, you like me put here for you to carve, Thomas?
0: No, I wonder if you'd mind carving, Hickert.
4: Not at all, Mr. Vernier. I shall be happy to. Place it here, Wong.
1: Boy, oh boy, I haven't had roast boar since Australia. You know, we used to go pig sticking all the time.
3: Even the smell's enough to drive you crazy.
5: Man, you said it, Prale.
0: You haven't seen anything yet. See, the boar's the main dish, so the 2 surprises go right along with it.
5: Oh. All right, Wong. Bring it out.
6: Sir, Thomas, sir. Already I bring...
0: Careful now. Don't drop it. Yeah, thanks. Well... There you are.
3: What is it? Some kind of wine?
0: Not some kind. It's Chambertin, vintage 1911. Unquestionably one of the finest red wines that exists in the world today.
1: Holy smoke, where'd you get it?
0: I found out on the trip in. The captain of the steamer had a few bottles. Took a lot of talking to get one out of him, but here, I'll open it up one. Have you the glasses?
6: Sire, Thomas, sir. It's already here on sideboard.
0: Good. Well, boys... You may go back to warm beer tomorrow, but you've got the best tonight. All right, Wong. Now, show him the second surprise.
6: Here's one big bucket.
3: Ice! Real honest to gosh cracked ice!
1: Boy, I haven't seen a chunk of ice for 6 months.
0: I thought you'd go for that one. All right, Wong. Serve the wine.
6: Say it, Mama, sir.
0: Yeah, it was pretty amazing to find 1911 Chambertin in a little tramp freighter down here in the South Pacific. Stuff's so rare, it's hard to get at any price.
1: Yeah, maybe so, but that ice is what gets me.
3: Yeah, that's it, Wong. Dump plenty in mine. I want to freeze my tongue.
8: Hey, Wong, stop that. What the devil are you doing?
1: Wilmerding, what's the matter with you?
8: Well, I mean...
0: You mean you're well aware of the fact that ice kills the book?

0: Okay, O'Shambertan. Isn't that it, Steeks?
1: Steeks? You mean Wilmerding is...
0: Once a gourmet, always a gourmet. Now, you were very clever, Wilmerding. Clever enough to keep your hair dyed black for years so you could become a natural blonde if you ever had to make a getaway. Clever enough to permit no photographs to be taken. But not clever enough to keep still and let me ruin a bottle of wine. Easy with those hands. Don't try reaching for a gun.
2: Let him reach for it, Mr. Vanier.
0: Good, no. Put down that knife.
1: Look out, Vanier. He's going for his gun.
2: Good, I've warned the dead.
1: You!
3: Kurt. Good Lord, Kurt, you've killed him.
2: I'm sorry you do not have a prisoner to take back with you, Mr. Vanier. But I, too, found Nilana's body. I knew you had been there. I saw your footprints.
0: I'm sorry, Kurt. Then
2: yes,
0: she had...
2: Nilana had been seeing Wilmerding. I'd guessed it was one of the three, and apparently she found out he was Steeks.
0: Yeah, I know. That was what she was going to tell me. Only he didn't give her a chance.
2: She was young, Mr. Vanier. Foolish, perhaps. But I loved her very much.
1: Look, he knocked over that bottle of wine when he fell. It's pouring out all over the place.
4: Yeah, brother, what a mess.
0: Yeah, Duran. It's quite a mess. Only one thing, though. Not all of it is red wine.

0: Escape was directed this week by Richard Sandville, and tonight brought you Red Wine by L.G. Blockman, adapted for radio by Mort Lewis and Les Crutchfield, with Willard Waterman as Paul Vernier. Featured players were Robert Boone, Marion Richman, Larry Dobkin, Vic Perrin, Wilms Herbert, and Clark Gordon. Music is conducted by Wilbur Hatch. Next week,
1: you are standing at the doorway of a cabin on Cashier Creek. Up on the ridge, the bloodhounds have caught your scent. And between you and a fortune, between you and escape, yawn the white jaws of a deadly snake, a cottonmouth moccasin.
0: Next week, we escape with Irvin S. Cobb's ironic story, Snake Doctor. 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Tip Corning speaking. 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
2: That's Escape from August 11th, 1949, Red Wine, starring Willard Waterman. A good show is heard on CBS. All right, time for this month in music history.
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0: So this reached number one on the Billboard Hot 100, became one of the defining disco hits of the year. And I mean, as soon as I heard it, I went, oh yeah, right?
1: Wow, this is a cool song.
0: It's really a true dance song.
1: Oh yeah.
0: If you're gonna dance, you should put on Boogie Oogie Oogie.
1: You know, when I dance, I point a lot.
0: Do you? You and Elaine
1: do a lot of
0: from
1: pointing.
0: Seinfeld.
1: I point. You know, when you point, people are like, wow, that guy must know what he's doing, you know?
0: Sure, sure. I can see you right now.
1: He's confident.
0: Yeah, sure.
1: Right?
0: You look like you'd be a great dancer on the dance floor.
1: Oh, yeah.
0: Oh, yeah.
1: Yeah. Me and John Travolta. Yeah.
0: Bruce Springsteen, John Travolta, and you hang with the best.
1: You know it. All right. Stick around. More of Hollywood 360 after this.
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1: All right, drum roll, please, because we have to give out Lisa's score. Because you knew it was Kenny Loggins, I'm going to put you in the 971 range. What do you think of
0: that? All right, a few points lower than last week, but still stellar.
1: Yeah, really good.
0: I'll take it.
6: I mean,
0: thanks,
6: Carl. You can't get 1,000 if you had doubt in yourself, right?
1: That's right. You can't get 1,000.
0: Okay, I feel that.
1: 971 is a pretty good score.
0: I'll take it with pride.
1: Be happy and be able to sleep well
0: proud.
1: Tonight. Sleep
6: good job, Lisa.
0: Thanks, Mike.
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12: News this hour from Town Hall. I'm Ron Taylor. In Ohio last night, President Trump says Democrats have a track record of failure.
13: They gave us the worst inflation in American history, the highest energy prices in American history, the worst trade deficit in American history. They allowed 25 million people to pour across our borders from all over the world, from prisons, from mental institutions, drug dealers. And if they win the midterms, they will do it again. They're going to do it all again.
12: The president's road trip will take him south to San Antonio, Texas. Next week, where he'll be supporting Texas Attorney General Ken Paxton's race for the Senate, as he is neck and neck with Democrat James Tallarico. President Trump's tough stance on crime is paying off in Washington, D.C., where one major chain is opting to let customers shop like they used to.
14: CVS pharmacy stores in Washington, D.C. are no longer locking up items thanks to President Trump's crime crackdown. Townhall.com reporting it's a huge quality of life win for folks who live in the District of Columbia. There's been a drastic decrease in shoplifting and other crimes. Homicides, for example, down 30%, robbery down 7%, and auto thefts down 45%. The U.S. Attorney's Office report a 67% increase in prosecutions, so it appears the criminals are getting the message. Laura Winters reporting.
12: Six people are still missing after a medical plane had plunged into the ocean near Massachusetts Saturday morning. The FAA says it lost contact with the Gulfstream G-100 early Saturday and issued a search and rescue alert. As of last night, officials announced that debris had been found, but the six people on board were still unaccounted for. The medical evaluation plane was traveling from Bermuda to Boston Logan International Airport when it disappeared off the coast of Nantucket. The governor of Massachusetts is offering help in the rescue efforts.
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12: Michigan Governor Democrat Gretchen Whitmer is term limited, and as she gears up to leave office in January, a new poll is out pertaining to her viability to run for president in 2028.
14: The new poll asks Michigan voters, would you like to see Governor Whitmer run for president in 2028 or not? A whopping 63% say they would not like to see her run, while 27% say they would like to see her get into the race. 11% say they are not sure. The Signal and Beacon Research poll surveyed 600 likely Michigan voters last month. Laura Winters reporting.
12: A new study says the chickenpox vaccine may protect against shingles. Anyone who had chickenpox as a child is at risk for developing shingles. New data shows a sharp drop in chickenpox cases over the last three decades, crediting the chickenpox virus itself as it's administered. You'll find more.
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23: Very soon, you'll see things happening very soon, but we have a nation that's been virtually destroyed, and we have, you know, their military is totally wiped out, and we're going to have that war won very quickly, one way or the other. They'll either be one way or the other.
22: That was President Donald Trump putting Iran on notice as diplomatic efforts falter and questions grow over what comes next in the conflict. Tim Rice, Washington Bureau Chief for the Daily Wire and host of the District Club podcast, joins us. Meanwhile, Democrats take aim at Israel over Judea and Samaria as international pressure on the Jewish state intensifies.
24: We've seen violent Israeli settlers attacking Palestinian civilians with impunity. They're pushing Palestinians off their land, burning cars and buildings and mosques, destroying crops and water systems, and assaulting residents in their own communities.
22: That was Maryland Democratic Senator Chris Van Hollen. Former Congresswoman Michelle Bachmann, Distinguished Professor at Large at Regent University, joins us later. Then pro-life states are going on offense to protect their laws and the unborn.
25: This morning, the states of Louisiana, Alabama, and Arkansas have taken legal action in the United States Supreme Court, and we will continue to take every action that we can take to try and enforce our laws and to make sure that it is the United States Supreme Court that will decide whether New York, California, and Massachusetts can attack our sovereignty, not those states.
22: That was Louisiana Attorney General Liz Merle. She joins me in studio. With the midterms just weeks away, new polling raises questions about who will control Congress. And there's also questions about the direction of the Democratic Party. House Majority Leader Steve Scalise joins us from the campaign trail. And in Nebraska, 5 months of government indifference ended in a matter of minutes once the nation started watching.
26: This issue is much bigger than Andrew Coates. There are young men and women throughout Nebraska who have completed their education through homeschooling. Many are pursuing careers in law enforcement, fire service, emergency medical services, and other professions. We should be encouraging individuals to serve their communities, not creating unnecessary barriers that prevent them from even getting through the application process.
0: That was Cedar Bluffs Fire Chief Chris Lichtenberg speaking before the Fremont, Nebraska City Council earlier this week. All of that and more straight ahead on This Week on Capitol Hill.
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0: All right, we begin with the week's top stories. President Trump is signaling that time may be running short for diplomacy with Iran as Tehran reportedly prepares for a broader response if fighting resumes. And here at home, the economic numbers are sending mixed signals. Growth has been stronger than expected, and inflation came in below forecast. Yet consumer confidence has fallen to its lowest level in more than 12 years. And Congress has left Washington until after the midterm elections, leaving unfinished business behind as lawmakers head home to campaign. Joining us now to break down these stories is Tim Rice. He's the Washington Bureau Chief for the Daily Wire and host of the District Club podcast. Tim, welcome back to This Week on Capitol Hill. Thanks for joining us.
2: Thanks for having me.
0: All right, let's start with Iran. We just heard President Trump say that the war will be won very quickly, one way or another. What is he signaling, and how close are we to another major escalation?
2: It's a great question. And, you know, it's fascinating because the president made such a point of saying pretty much to anyone who would listen that he was not racing to wrap the war on Iran before the midterms. Right. He was not thinking of, or not that he wasn't thinking of, but he was not going to adjudicate the war on Iran based on a domestic political calculus. And I think that what we've seen is that he really stuck to that. But now we're just getting to a point. Given the continuing Iranian attacks on the region, we see just today or just earlier this week that there seems to be an Iranian link to the attempted hijacking of that Israeli plane. I think that it's just getting to a point where the president and his advisors feel that the war does need to come to a close soon, because if not, it's just going to keep going in this sort of uncomfortable stasis, Iranian attacks, American retaliation. So how close are we to another attack or a resumption of hostilities? I'm not sure, but I would gather pretty closely. Even President Trump, who obviously, as far as presidential rhetoric go, is not no stranger to making bombastic statements. Even he, I don't think, would go in front of the United Nations General Assembly and say something like, we're either going to need a full regime change to make Iran an ally, or we're going to wipe them off the face of the planet. Like, you don't present publicly to the community of nations a diplomacy or annihilation dichotomy unless you're planning to, or at least are very ready to, engage in some serious hostilities in the near future.
0: But Tim, it sounded like this week that the diplomatic path that they were pursuing once again broke down. So it doesn't appear that there is a viable diplomatic path forward.
2: No, I don't think there is. And frankly, Tony, I don't think there ever has been. I mean, even setting aside the fact that this is a rogue regime that was literally founded, one of its founding principles was hating and wanting to eliminate the United States of America. Set that aside. Set aside the fact that we don't really know who's running the country. The Ayatollah's son is apparently still alive, but we know that it's a big power struggle in Tehran. Set all that aside. This is kind of the perfect situation for a relatively small state like Iran that wants to punch above its weight class, right? Anytime the United States comes back to the negotiating table, that makes the Iranian regime look stronger than it is, because the most powerful country in the world is sitting down at a negotiating table with it for the 15th time with the foreknowledge that these negotiations will probably fail and that the Iranians probably won't keep their end of the bargain, instead of just wiping them off the face of the earth, which we have to do. I think that it's a very good, it bolsters the regime. It makes the United States look weak in the community of nations. And I also think something that we've sort of stop talking about, but let's remember why this engagement started. The Iranian people. This whole thing started because Donald Trump said help is on the way when the Iranian people tried to overthrow their oppressive regime, which they hate. Every time that the United States sits down with their oppressors to negotiate, instead of attacking them, attacking their nuclear facilities, trying to intervene, that has to be a crushing blow, an absolute demoralizing blow for the Iranian people. So to the extent the president often says that he wants to see the Iranian people rise up, topple this regime, and build a new country, that's not going to happen, I don't think, if we keep allowing the Iranians to do whatever they want and then allow them to come back to the negotiating table.
22: Yeah, I think your assessment is correct. And I think this is classic Iranian regime. They negotiate and never arrive at a settlement. I want to switch here at home. We're getting seemingly contradictory signals on the economy. Growth has been stronger than expected, and inflation came in below forecast. But consumer confidence has fallen to its lowest level in more than 12 years. It's kind of that old saying, perception is reality. People are not feeling well, and so we're not seeing it in their confidence in the economy.
2: Yeah, I think a couple of things are going on here. The first is just that, you know, I think that the consumer confidence is sort of a lagging indicator, right? So we've seen the second quarter growth was better than we thought. It's probably not going to be until Q3 or Q4 that people start really kind of internalizing that feeling, right? Realizing, especially if growth holds steady or continues, right? It takes long to sort of get out of the mindset, to your point, perception is reality. But I think the other thing, and this sort of also goes to the perception question, is I think we're seeing the other side of the affordability coin, or the other edge of the sword, if you will, right? Republicans started it, but both parties now have made affordability a political watchword. It's a major issue in the midterm campaigns. It's something the White House talks about. When you continually draw attention to affordability, but right, then fail to make things immediately more affordable, which I don't say is a criticism, by the way, it's obviously not something that the White House can just snap its fingers right and make things affordable, but because that's happening, you know, it really is on people's minds. And, you know, same with the gas prices and the war in Iran, right? As these things are so constantly in the conversation, prices could be falling, things could be getting more affordable. But as people are just hearing that things aren't affordable, it's going to take a little bit longer for their perception to adjust.
22: That is true. But one trip to the pump in the grocery store does keep that in front of you. All right, very quickly, we've got a little over a minute left. Congress has now left Washington, both the House and the Senate, until after the midterms. What was left unfinished?
2: I mean, I so much was left unfinished. You know, I was sort of thinking when they gaveled out, what will this Congress be remembered for? And I think, unfortunately, it's one of those Congresses that's going to be remembered more for what they didn't do, right? We had one of the longest government shutdown in American history, which, unlike most government shutdowns, dragged out long enough that we saw actual day-to-day impacts, things like longer TSA lines and waits at airports and stuff like that. Obviously, the Save America Act was incredibly controversial, and lawmakers did not pass that. I think that it's not just that this Congress didn't do anything, it's that it continued to try to do things, and both sides, both parties and voters from both parties left, I think, feeling disappointed. Republicans didn't get the Save America Act, didn't get as much funding as they wanted for the border or for the president's initiatives. Democrats probably feel like they couldn't really impeach the president or do anything on that front, in the investigative front, in the minority. They probably think that we spent too much money on ICE and on Homeland Security. So I think that much like their constituents, the lawmakers in this Congress are leaving Washington feeling a little bit disappointed in the session that just preceded them.
22: You know, Tim, it probably speaks to the divided nature, the political polarization that we see both in government and the country. Tim Rice, thanks so much for joining us. Always appreciate your insight. All right, coming up next, former Congresswoman Michelle Bachmann joins us. Don't go away.
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8: 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The new documentary, Remember the Alamo. 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
22: Welcome back to This Week on Capitol Hill. I'm your host, Tony Perkins. Thanks so much for tuning in. Hey, if you'd like to keep up with me throughout the week, you can do so on the Stand Firm app. That's Stand Firm. 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You can find all that on the Stand Firm app. So go to the App Store and get it today. All right, it has been another consequential week for Israel. On Monday, the United Nations Security Council once again focused its attention on Israel's presence in Judea and Samaria. That's the biblical heartland. They are accusing the Jewish state of creeping annexation and warning that Israeli policies could lead to ethnic cleansing. Now, that came just days after the UN expanded its database of companies doing business with Israeli communities in Judea and Samaria. They're tracking these companies. Now, this is a list the critics say is designed to facilitate boycotts of Israel. Then on Tuesday, Senate Democrats here in the United States pushed an effort requiring the Trump administration to report on alleged human rights violations and violence by Israelis in Judea and Samaria. Nothing about Palestinians or terrorists, just Israelis. And yesterday, the hostility toward Israel took a potentially deadly turn in the skies. A co-pilot aboard a flight from Dubai to Tel Aviv allegedly stabbed the captain in an attempt to gain control of the plane and crashed the aircraft, carrying roughly 170 people, but passengers and the crew intervened.
0: Now, these events raise a larger question. Is the international campaign that's increasingly portraying Israel, and particularly the Jewish communities in Judea and Samaria, as illegitimate, contributing to an atmosphere that fuels anti-Semitism and potentially emboldens violence against Israelis and the Jewish people? Well, joining us now to discuss this is former Congresswoman Michelle Bachmann, distinguished professor at large with Regent University's Israel Institute. During her time in Congress, she served on the House Permanent Select Committee on Intelligence. She is also co-chair of the Jerusalem Prayer Breakfast, and she joins us now. Michelle, welcome. Thanks so much for joining us.
12: Thanks so much. Glad to be here.
0: Now, let's go back to this bill that was introduced in the Senate this week. We often hear about messaging bills in Washington. What were the Democrats really hoping to accomplish with this measure that would have called upon the State Department to issue a report on violence in Judea and Samaria?
12: Well, this was really diplomatic jihad. It's one more attack against the Jewish state and the Jewish people. It's election season. Elections in Israel are October 25th. So this is designed to embarrass Benjamin Netanyahu, the current prime minister who's seeking re-election, but also the United States of America, and to separate the America from supporting Israel, particularly in Judea and Samaria. They wanted to point out violence that had occurred from Israelis in the area. They also wanted to point out the Arab minors that are currently in military detention. But what they don't tell you is the minors that are in military detention are there because they were committing heinous acts in Judea, Samaria against the Jews. And so it's really ironic, Tony, that they want to look and focus on the human rights violations of Israelis, when just this last week alone, the human rights attacks against Israel, it's completely out of control. But what we're seeing is economic jihad, diplomatic jihad, and all-out jihad just in this last week in Israel.
0: You mentioned this, but this legislation did not require the State Department to report on the terrorist activity taking place in Judea and Samaria, which, as you just pointed out, there was an incident involving the son of the Israeli ambassador to the United States. So, and there's a long history of terrorist activity, Hamas being involved there, even funding coming from Turkey. Why are they not asking about that?
12: Well, because they want the spotlight directly on Israel. They want to put Israel in a bad light. That's why I call this diplomatic jihad. And this was the Democrats. So this also tells us something about the United States Democrats in the United States Senate. The Democrat Party has gone decidedly anti-Israel, almost to a person, other than Senator John Fetterman of Pennsylvania, who voted with the Republicans on this resolution to vote it down. Every Republican voted this down because they knew this was a cheap political trick. But all the Democrats, including the independents, voted for it. Why? Because they've made an about face regarding Israel. They used to be pro-Israel. Now they're anti-Israel. So this is all about making Israel look like they're the bad guy. And this is sick because almost every single day in Israel, there's Jews in Israel that are being rammed by cars and hurt, injured, killed, or they're being stabbed, or they're being shot at. This is almost a daily occurrence. That's why we don't hear about it, because it happens all the time. But not once are we asked to hear about the Palestinian violence, the Arab violence that is out of control and leaps and bounds beyond anything that happens with human rights violations from the Jewish community.
0: Or planes that are commandeered.
12: Or planes. And
0: let me ask you this question, Michelle. I mean, you've been tracking this for a long time. This narrative coming out of the United Nations, we saw it all during their General Assembly. We saw it, as I mentioned earlier this week, from the UN Security Council and the international community. Is this fueling anti-Semitism and justifying actions like we saw this week of trying to hijack and down this plane?
12: Oh, 100% it is. There's just a story that I read this morning of a fellow in Texas who wanted to go and blow up and kill people because of the American-Israeli alliance. He hates AIPAC. And so all of this invective that's brought against Israel, that leads directly to violence. And so, yes, this is something that should be checked. You don't hear of calls against the Arabs that are bringing about the violence. You hear no calls for that. But in fact, we're hearing just the opposite. And you mentioned this plane attack that occurred this week. This is unbelievable, this attack. If people haven't heard about it yet, they should Google this. And this was a plane fly Dubai airline, and it was filled with about 174 Israelis. And so it was a fellow from Oman, an Arab from Oman, and he was very religious, you might say, with his Islamic faith. He was actually a terrorist, and he wanted to bring down the plane. That was his goal. And there's one report that I read today that he said to the passengers who pulled him out of the cockpit, "I want you to kill me," because he failed at his mission. So what this says is that he was attempting to die as an Islamic martyr to kill Jews and bring the plane down. This is as bad as it gets, Tony. And yet here the Senate is occupying themselves with trying to make Jews look bad when it's really the Arabs that are bringing about the violence, particularly in Judea, Samaria. They're trying to delegitimize the right of the Jewish people to live in their own land.
0: Michelle Bachmann, we'll have to leave it there. Thanks so much for joining us. Louisiana Attorney General Liz Merle joins us next. Don't go away.

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11: Welcome back to This Week on Capitol Hill. I'm your host, Tony Perkins. On Wednesday, the Attorneys General of Louisiana, Alabama, and Arkansas announced a federal lawsuit against New York, California, and Massachusetts. The suit challenges abortion shield laws that promote and facilitate the trafficking of abortion drugs through the mail and prevent states from enforcing their own pro-life laws. Joining me now in studio to discuss this and more is Louisiana Attorney General Liz Merle. General Merle, thank you so much for joining us. Welcome back to This Week on Capitol Hill. All right, so tell us about this lawsuit.
12: So this lawsuit is one of two that we filed, but this is an original action.
10: that Louisiana, Arkansas, and Alabama have filed against Massachusetts, California, and New York, challenging their shield laws because those laws are intended to nullify our laws in our state and facilitate illegal abortion pill trafficking.
11: Shield laws shielding the prescribers of these abortion drugs, which are illegal in Louisiana. So they're basically shielding drug traffickers from the legal ramifications in Louisiana.
10: They shield the doctor. They shield the pharmacist. They shield anybody who is involved with, you know, what I call the pill pipeline, sending those pills into our state. And they are doing it for a political purpose. They are doing it because they disapprove of the laws that our state has passed. And so they want to flood our state with those pills illegally.
11: So when a prescription comes into Louisiana from, say, New York or from California, there'll be nothing on the bottle? No name of a prescriber?
10: Right. They sanitize it. And so you may never know who actually prescribed those pills. And in some cases, there is at least one organization, an online form, you know, that's run by a particular group where the pills come from India. There's a couple of other groups that are sending pills that are manufactured by Biogen Pro and Danko, and those are FDA approved drugs. They're the only two, I think, that are FDA approved in our country, but they are there are people that are then writing those prescriptions, filling the prescription bottle and sending it into our state with no name on it, no pharmacy on it, no recipient name on it.
11: Is there any other drug that's treated like this?
10: None.
11: Just this, because it's an abortion drug.
10: Right.
11: You mentioned the pipeline. You have been investigating this in terms of this pipeline of drugs coming into states that where it's illegal.
10: Right.
11: Have your agents actually gone online and ordered these drugs?
10: They have. We have engaged in a number of controlled buys where my agents will buy the pills off the internet.
11: Are there any kind of consultation with a medical person?
10: There's none.
11: Not even validating
10: who's
11: buying these?
10: They don't verify who's even buying them. They don't. I mean, you know, and then they mail them to anybody who basically fills out a form on the internet. So it's extraordinarily irresponsible.
11: What other drugs are treated like that?
10: None. There aren't any.
11: So
10: that's why we say this really isn't health care.
11: Right.
10: This is pill pushing.
11: But this is what's led to cases of men buying these drugs and either surreptitiously giving them to their impregnated partner or forcing them to take it.
10: Right. I told you about a case that we have right now in Lafayette where a young woman was forced against her will. She did not know that she was consuming the pills. Her father had put it into food she was consuming and forced her into premature labor. That baby is alive and it is fighting for its life in a NICU. But unfortunately, most of the time, the baby doesn't survive.
11: Okay. Have you validated that there are women showing up to emergency rooms as a result of taking these drugs?
10: We have. And sadly, it is frequently women who are well past any approved time for use of these drugs.
11: The drug is at 10 weeks. I think it was changed when the Biden administration was 6, moved to 10.
10: Right.
11: Beyond that, it becomes extremely dangerous for the mother.
10: That's right. And we've seen, like I said, we have a case right now, I think it's out of Shreveport, where a woman took them at 28 weeks. Another case up there, again, 24 weeks. Another case in Baton Rouge, 22 weeks. I mean, this is a repeat problem that we are seeing in our hospitals.
11: So you are applying, we just have a minute left, you're filing with the Supreme Court to make sure that Louisiana can enforce its laws.
10: That's right. That's fundamentally what we want. And I think that Dobbs was passed. I mean, when the Supreme Court decided Dobbs, the objective was to send this decision back to the state so that the states could legislate according to their wishes and the people's wishes in their states. And those states are trying to nullify our laws.
11: And that's what Louisiana, Alabama, and Arkansas are trying to do in this case, is just enforce their laws.
10: Enforce our laws inside our own borders.
11: Any timeline that on this that we might hear from the Supreme Court?
10: Hard to say. If they have a lot of time to, I mean, they have a lot of discretion over how they handle the case. So.
11: General Merle, I want to thank you once again for joining us, and I appreciate your leadership on this issue.
10: Happy to be here.
11: And folks, don't go away, because there is more of This Week on Capitol Hill when we return. So stick with us. Straight ahead, more of This Week on Capitol Hill.
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11: Welcome back to This Week on Capitol Hill. I'm Tony Perkins. We are now entering the final stretch of the midterm elections, just a month away, and Republicans appear to have some work to do. The latest analysis from the Cook Political Report moved 15 House races toward Democrats and say Republicans are currently on track to lose their majority. Democrats need a net gain of just 3 seats to take control of the House. But elections aren't simply about which party controls Congress. They're about what that party will do with that power. And as voters consider turning control of the House over to Democrats, do they understand where the party's increasingly influential socialist wing wants to take the country? I mean, just consider what we've seen in recent days in New York. A Democratic congressional nominee, self-described Democratic socialist, Darizella Olivia Chavalier, was arrested while protesting Israeli Prime Minister Benjamin Netanyahu's visit to the United Nations, declaring that she would not allow someone she called a war criminal to walk the streets of New York unchallenged. In Los Angeles, the DSA-backed mayoral candidate, Naitha Rahman, reaffirmed her accusation that Israel is committing genocide in Gaza. I mean, and the list goes on. This is the same DSA

0: think voters understand what is at stake in this election?
1: Tony, it's becoming more crystal clear. And, you know, some of those crazy candidates that you just talked about are becoming household names. You know, I was in Michigan last week. Everybody knows who Al-Sayed is, not just in Michigan. Here in Pennsylvania, they know. I was in Kentucky a few days ago. They know who Al-Sayed is. These are not just outliers. It's not just Mondami as the mayor of New York and, oh, that's socialism reserved for a city somewhere away from me. They will bring it to your town if they get power in Washington. And Tony, the only way that they win is if good people stay home on November 3rd. And I think that's what they're counting on. They're trying to bring out polls to make it look like they're doing better than they are because they want to depress conservative voters. Because if conservative voters stay home, guess what? Socialists will actually win. They can't win if you show up and vote on November 3rd.
0: So let's talk about some of that polling. The political landscape, according to the Cook Report, has shifted. Now, they have moved the Cook Report, which is a nonpartisan source. They moved 15 House races toward Democrats, none toward Republicans. Two Republican seats now lean Democrats. Three more races moved into the toss-up territory. And 16 of Cook's 22 toss-ups are Republican-held seats. So let's talk about what's happening out there and what needs to take place over the next 4.5 weeks for Republicans to keep the majority.
1: Well, Tony, you know, the polling really is interesting when you dig into it. You're seeing an undersampling of Republicans, and we're digging into some of these. Let's be clear, too. There are a lot of close races. Not just Republican races. I was in New Hampshire yesterday where both our candidate Alvarado, as well as in Maine, we've got a great governor, former governor, Paul LePage in Maine, is poised to flip a seat from Democrat to Republican. We've got a few seats like that. So there's about 35 seats across the country that are truly swing districts. 20 of them are held by Republicans that are close right now, but 15 are held by Democrats that are also close that we have a real chance to flip. And so turnout's going to be a big factor. Who really does show up? And they're counting on Republicans, especially traditional conservative voters, to just stay home. And I don't think that's going to happen because I think more and more people are seeing this sharp contrast. This isn't right. Like two candidates that are similar. This is common sense versus crazy, Tony. And some of these candidates, I was in Scranton, Pennsylvania today. The Democrat candidate in Scranton not only wants to defund the police, they want to disarm the police. They actually advocate for taking guns away from police officers. You were a police officer. Could you imagine approaching a criminal who's got a gun and say, hey, let's have a conversation and try to talk this out? He shoots you and it's over. This is insanity.
0: That's what these people believe. That's beyond crazy.
1: But if people stay home in Scranton, Pennsylvania, she wins.
0: That's why
1: people can't stay home.
0: There's another aspect to this that's not being talked about when people make reference to the polls. Now, there's a couple of things. One, increasingly, I don't think conservatives answer these polls because they don't trust pollsters in the media. But secondly, the Republicans are going into this election with something they don't normally have. And they have a strong edge on the fundraising to get their message through in these final days.
1: We really do. You know, it's rare that we outraise Democrats in a lot of these seats we have now. And again, I think people are seeing what's at stake and they're donating money. But, you know, go look at 2 years ago. I mean, the Des Moines Register just 3 days before the election said that Kamala Harris was going to win Iowa and they showed a poll. You know, and they were considered at the time credible news organization. They said Kamala Harris was going to win Iowa by 3 points. Trump won by 13 points just 3 days later. That poll couldn't have been that off, Tony. People, I think, were trying to distort the poll to depress conservative voters. Trump said that back then, you know, make it too big to rig, just show up. But by you staying at home, you've got to show up.
0: Right. I mean, the only poll that really counts is the Election Day poll, when people turn out and they vote. And I do think that there is a motivating factor here, as you've presented, when you look at the policies that are being pushed by the Democratic Party as that socialist wing of the party is gaining influence. Very, very quickly, Steve, we've got just a little less than a minute left. What would the next Congress look like if the Democrats were in control?
1: Well, they're already telling you they're going to open borders. They're going to impeach the president.

0: president. You know that. That's day one. But what is day two? What does week two look like? They said they want to repeal the working families tax cut, which means every working family in America has a tax increase of over 20%. They bring fraud back, by the way, the Learing Centers. You remember those in Minnesota? Right. We exposed that with the One Big Beautiful Bill. The new energy production that we're finally bringing online because we can produce more energy. Open borders. They've said they're going to open borders, Tony.
1: Right.
0: Does anybody want to go back to those days with those millions of people?
1: And a tax on the wealthy. And the definition of that is anybody who has a job.
0: Anybody who makes over $30,000 a year. You know, good news is you're considered a millionaire by their definition. And by the way, Planned Parenthood gets all the money that they want.
1: All right, Steve, we've got to leave it there. Thanks for joining us. Folks, stick with us. A few final thoughts on the other side of the break.
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1: Welcome back to This Week on Capitol Hill. Write down this number, 67742. at 67742. I'll tell you why in a moment. They say you can't fight City Hall. Apparently, you can. You just have to make sure City Hall knows the country is watching. For 5 months, Andrew Coates' family appealed to officials in Fremont, Nebraska, to change an employment policy that excluded homeschool graduates from becoming firefighters. Nothing changed. Then the story went national. Andrew is a 22-year-old licensed EMT who has served 2 years as a volunteer firefighter in neighboring Cedar Bluffs. He has completed 78 hours of college with a 3.8 GPA and is working toward a degree in fire science. Yet when Andrew applied to the Fremont Fire Department in April, the city rejected his application because he was homeschooled. The original job posting required only graduation from high school. But after rejecting Andrew, the city added the word accredited, which excluded Nebraska homeschool graduates. An informed administration would know that homeschool students on average actually perform better than their public school counterparts. ACT research found that homeschooled students consistently earned higher average scores than public school students. For months, Andrew's father, Seth, appealed to city officials. The family wasn't asking for a job. They just wanted him and other homeschool graduates to have an equal opportunity to compete on merit. But City Hall didn't budge. In fact, they didn't even listen. They were silent. Then Andrew joined me on my daily program. We told his story and asked Americans to contact the Fremont City Council respectfully. And they did. Andrew and his parents then joined us in Washington for our Pray Vote Stand Summit recently. And this week, homeschool families packed a Fremont City Council meeting that normally draws only a handful of people. Pray Vote Stand chapter leaders from surrounding counties were there too. Seth told council members what he had taken home from Washington. He said, quote, "We pray, we vote, we participate, we pay attention, and we hold those who serve accountable to the people they represent," end quote. After roughly an hour of discussion, eight council members needed about 1 minute to cast their votes. The vote was unanimous. 5 months of indifference, 1 minute of voting. For 5 months, the council seemed blind to the injustice it had allowed. Then a torrent of emails and calls from across the nation flooded their inboxes. They complained about the deluge, but it finally moved City Hall to act. The council changed the policy, allowing homeschool graduates to qualify for city employment, including Andrew. Citizens shouldn't have to wait until an injustice becomes a national story before their government listens. When government stops listening, citizens have a responsibility to peacefully and lawfully make their voices heard. And that's why FRC is working to establish Pray Vote Stand chapters in counties all across America. Citizens who will pray for their leaders, cast informed votes, build relationships with public officials, and stand together when government gets it wrong. Remember that number I gave you, 67742? Well, text chapters to 67742 to learn how you can join or start a Pray Vote Stand chapter in your county. Because as Andrew Coates and his family just proved, you can fight City Hall. And when citizens pray, vote, and stand together, City Hall has to listen. And that, my friends, has been this week on Capitol Hill.
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0: Hello, America. This is Joe Castaway Coolis, and you are listening to Inside the Great Outdoors.
1: And this is Dr. Norm. My clients used to call me Dr. T. And sitting across from me in all his glory is...
2: the glorious Big Daddy.
0: Oh, boy.
2: Made it.
0: 42 degrees out, and he's in shorts.
2: I can't feel my legs anyway, so it doesn't matter.
1: Same here, Carl.
2: You know, that's the wonderful thing about
0: neuropathy
2: and pinched nerves and everything else is you can't feel anything. It's sort of it's tough when you're walking up steps, though, and down steps, and you don't know where your feet are going. You got to be careful.
0: So things improving.
2: Yeah. Things about the same.
0: Are they?
2: Yeah.
0: Surgery in three weeks.
2: Yeah. 3 weeks.
0: Oh, good.
2: 27th.
0: Oh,
2: which
0: good.
2: Is actually, let me think. I don't know if it's my ex-wife's birthday or my ex-anniversary.
0: But it's
2: because
0: ex.
2: I think it's our anniversary. Her birthday was the 26th of October, and we got married on the 27th.
0: Okay.
2: So, I think it might be the other way around.
0: Around, yeah.
2: Because I'm old, and you know, the dyslexia is.
0: I'll tell you one
2: been
0: thing.
2: Been hanging around Joe so long, I can't remember anything.
0: Yeah. I'll tell you what. One thing that I've noticed. Driving, as you get older, you got to really pay attention, because if you look to the side, your vehicle is going, and it's always to the left. You're going across that line. The one thing I like about my Toyota is if you cross lanes, the steering wheel vibrates a little bit. But it's amazing that's where there's so many accidents. It's so easy to get distracted. I mean, you got to pay attention, especially with all these drivers.
2: Huh? I wasn't paying attention.
0: That's why there's so many crashes all the time. And the other good thing this vehicle has is if there's something behind you and you don't know it, it stops your vehicle. You'll be backing out. And there'll be somebody walking or vehicles in a blind spot, and all of a sudden your vehicle stops, and then you look, and oh yeah, there's a car going by. It's
2: I think as a public service, we're going to have to get a calendar and plan out when Joe is driving somewhere, just to warn people. No, there are a lot of knuckleheads on the road, and Joe's not one of them.
0: The one thing I hate is these people.
2: He's careful. He's careful, which is a good thing.
0: Yeah, it's better to be that way. But some of these, and they get on your tail, and they think that you're going to go faster.
2: Yeah. Well, I don't understand that either.
0: I don't either.
2: It's like, why are you an inch off my bumper?
0: Yes.
2: You know?
0: If you don't, go around me.
2: Yeah.
0: If you got to get off at that exit... Then
2: right.
0: Wait.
2: There are open lanes next to you.
0: Yeah.
2: Just pass me. I'm not going to, you know.
0: I
2: had somebody do that yesterday. I was driving some to the store or something. I was driving out to Walmart maybe. And this gal was on my, I mean, the speed limit's 35. I'm doing a little bit over.
0: Yeah.
2: You know, I'm not going under the speed limit.
0: Right.
2: But I'm not going to get a ticket for anybody else. You're not going to push me.
0: No. You're going to do the opposite.
2: Exactly.
0: You're
2: going to
0: go slower.
2: Just go around. That's just me. I'm just kicking stuff with my big, giant feet.
0: Just moving something around. But yeah, but it's these driving habits. And that's why, you know, every morning all these people going to work, they're a crash over here.
1: And they don't care. Everybody's on their phone, too, and they're driving.
0: Well, yeah, yeah.
2: Yeah, that's the problem. But this gal, it went to two lanes and added an extra lane.
0: Yeah.
2: And she like flies around me doing 90, and she's giving me the bird, and it's like, what is wrong with these people?
0: I don't get it.
2: People are just so uptight.
0: It is.
1: You really got to watch at these four-way stop signs, too.
0: Oh, yeah.
1: Especially in the metro parks. People don't stop at these four-way stop signs.
0: Oh, really?
1: They just go right through them.
0: Okay.
1: You know why? They're on their phones. Especially these ladies.
0: Yes.
1: I can't believe it.
0: So when you come to a stop, isn't it the car on the right that has the right of way?
2: Yes. That's one of the rules of the road.
0: Right.
2: If you come to a stop sign at the same time,
0: right,
2: the car on the right has the right of way.
0: That's what I thought.
2: But people don't.
0: No.
2: You know, they.
0: They're, what,
2: it's
0: what's
2: even
0: the
2: red
0: hurry?
2: Lights. Even red lights. I've seen people, you know, if a good tip is to, when your light turns green, if you're first in line,
0: wait
2: just a second.
0: Yes.
2: Because there is always some knucklehead that's flying through who's going to run that. Oh, and say, oh, it was yellow. It wasn't yellow. It was red for 2 seconds, and you went through.
0: Oh man!
1: You can't trust them.
0: No, you got to be. People just really be careful.
2: Yep.
0: When you're driving, that's the main thing because it's. Boy, there's a.
2: Man, we sound like old people.
0: Yeah. Well,
2: you know,
0: guess what?
2: Next segment, get off my lawn.
0: Oh, yeah. This little lawn as big as this little studio. And don't you step on my lawn.
2: Yep.
0: But I'll tell you, they did have, those lawns were immaculate because it wasn't very big to take care of. Oh, my goodness. What a morning. Well, let's go to our normal first caller. How's Bob doing?
2: No, who are you calling normal?
0: Well, that was an understatement. Bob!
3: We'll call Norm, why not? I mean, all bets are off when you're on the air. And now, I return you to your regularly scheduled Hamden Bob.
0: What's with your phone? It sounds like you're in a chamber.
3: We're in a weird Wi-Fi internet calling circumstance, I think.
0: Yeah, it's kind of like coming and going, sort of.
3: Yeah, and I even took it off speaker. Hang on, let me get to talk, you know, coming off the porch. Cool, come on, buddy.
4: You must be in the outhouse or something.
0: Yeah, are you in the outhouse?
3: I wish I was.
0: Oh.
3: I'm in the room house.
0: Man.
3: Well, there's always that. You know, I like that feature.
0: It sounds digital.
3: Yeah, I know. We really have to do some more tuning.
0: So how bad was it last week when you went to the East Coast for the...
3: Well, it was a twilight zone of constant wind and rain. It was a duration storm where your biggest enemy is the wind working the trees, and then they weaken, and then they go bang.
2: Yep.
0: You know, Lenny, what do you think?
2: Wave after wave.
3: Yep.
0: What did Lenny say?
1: I can't hear Lenny either.
0: Can't hear Lenny.
4: Hey, Bob, I think you need to hang up and try the call back again, and maybe we'll get a better connection.
0: Yeah, we could hardly hear
4: you. We could really, it's only every other word.
0: Yeah.
3: Okay, we'll do that.
0: Yeah. Okay, I'm going to just close that off and see.
2: Yep,
0: yeah.
2: Call back.
0: So, because I know he went to the Northeastern and was working, but... Mm-hmm. What did you hear? What anything he said?
1: No.
2: Yeah.
0: What?
2: He said it would rain like the Dickens, and then quit for a minute, and then out of nowhere it would start again, and that's about it. So.
0: Oh, okay.
2: We'll try now.
0: Yeah, that's sad, but yeah.
2: See, that's what you get for calling him normal.
0: Oh. So what's the correct term?
2: Bob.
0: Well. We'll wait if he's
1: abnormally normal.
2: There you
0: go. Abnormal Bob.
2: Right. He's
0: we'll wait.
2: He's unique.
0: Oh no, it still sounds bad, so Yeah, we'll
2: must be something with the phone lines or something.
0: Well he said he was on internet phone or something.
2: Must be something one of them Russian hackers is listening to his conversation.
0: Yeah. Well, we'll wait because it's
2: they'll take care of the Russian hackers, I'll tell you.
0: What's that?
2: Listening to Bob's conversation.
0: Well, they have more and more.
2: I'm trying to get him primed when his phone works better.
0: Yeah. Well, you're seeing so much on the news is all these scams that people are just constantly trying and trying. You get an email. I don't answer the phone call if I don't know who it is, because I figure I do get a lot for the bait store.
1: I must get 20 phone calls a day.
0: Oh, yeah. Phones. Yeah.
2: You and me both.
0: If they don't leave a message, it's, but a lot of them think the bait store is still open and they won't leave a message. And the others are just, you get an email, you have a document you need to sign. No, I don't expect that one.
2: A lot of times, if you get, this is what we were, or every 3 months, that's every quarter, right?
0: Yeah.
1: Yeah.
2: We have to go through a refresher on phishing training.
0: What? Oh, not.
2: Not the kind I teach.
0: Okay.
2: But it's the phone scams and all of that stuff, how you can tell it's a scam. And,
0: yeah,
2: you know, number one.
0: Yeah.
2: If it's a phone number from somewhere you know no one, you have no idea if you get a phone number from
0: the area from, code.
2: Yeah.
0: Okay.
2: The area code. And it should say where the phone call is generated from. I mean, I had a bunch of calls from Cedar Lake, Iowa, or somewhere.
0: See, I don't.
2: No, it's Wisconsin.
0: See, I don't get the where it's from.
2: I get that on my phone.
0: Oh,
2: but the or the area code, you can tell.
0: Area code is, yeah.
2: If you don't recognize that number,
0: right?
2: Don't answer it,
0: right?
2: Because what they do, even if you answer the phone, then the scammers know that your phone is a working phone number, and they'll put that in their little queue as one of the numbers they use to call somebody else. So it's they use your phone number, it'll be in the system, and they'll keep calling you back and calling you back.
0: Okay, well,
2: it's just nuts.
0: We'll take a short break here. We'll talk a little bit more about this on the other side, but you're listening to Inside the Great Outdoors, and we will be back.

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0: Welcome back. Listening to Inside the Great Outdoors, and I think we finally got Bob settled here. You got a good phone now?
1: Well, we're trying. How do we sound?
0: Well,
2: a little better,
0: but not great.
1: Yeah, I'm wondering if it's trouble over my, I've got a yet-to-be-named Wi-Fi system provider.
2: Yeah, it probably sounds like a bandwidth issue. So.
1: Yeah, it's the only way we get a call out here.
2: Yep.
0: Yeah.
1: Black hole of Calcutta for and over the air from, you know, whether it's Verizon, Spectrum, you name it, whoever you're with, we're in a hole.
0: Yeah.
1: Is this worth even trying to carry on?
2: Sure.
0: Yeah. It's better.
1: Yeah, but not much.
0: But it's
2: Joe,
0: still
2: Joe only hears every other word whenever you call. So, just
0: what would you do if you didn't have me to pick on?
2: I'd be bored.
0: I guess I would. You would be. This show would not be. Oh my goodness. Okay, try. Go ahead.
1: We deal in the cryptic with Yash, and he likes to make sport of it by, let me figure out, you know, what the heck. Let's see what he's saying, and we're not sure what he's saying anyway. So there you go.
0: Yeah,
1: I love it.
0: So it was pretty bad last week with the...
1: Well, it was a low-level constant, is what it was.
0: Okay.
1: And it was the storm that didn't want to leave. It kept coming inland and coming out and rebuffing with changing winds and gusting. And again, trees get weakened by the duration. Then you switch it up, then you gust, then we start breaking branches, bringing trees over, and power lines don't work.
0: Is everything pretty much back to normal there now?
1: From what I understand, we left Friday early and came home late Monday, and we did not see the sun until we were right there at the PA Ohio line, and we were able to catch a brief glimpse of a sunset below a shelf cloud.
0: Yeah.
1: The cloud that had expanded. And that's the first time we saw anything connected to the sun for all those days.
0: Wow.
1: But the wind and rain, you know, the tidal flooding caused rivers to back up, causing flooding, which was an issue. Because as the high tide full moon effect hit, your rivers would back up because of your tidal flow. And so that plug it up, but you had precip coming in and draining into the watershed.
0: Yeah.
1: And that caused problems for a lot of people. Your bayfront, oceanfront, like we were in Raritan Bay, I don't remember the other one. They were consecutive days just below New York City. And, you know, they had shoreline erosion, shoreline flooding. The biggest thing where we ended up, we were fortunate. We didn't end up in a messed up ultra urban area. We were up in, I call them foothills, they call them mountains.
0: Yeah.
1: And just, you wonder how the lights stay on a sunny day there with the tree load. And we were stuck on wires down, energized, and you can't leave once you encounter that as a safety feature. So there we are up on the mountaintop, no cell signal whatsoever, no communication. You're on your own, and we're used to that. It's kind of like airborne. You go behind the line. You drop in, you stay. And we're used to that type of feature, but we had to drive a couple of miles actually down the mountain to get a cell signal to have bare bones communication.
0: No.
1: So if something goes wrong and you're hurt, you're on your own.
0: Yeah, yeah. Wow. Okay.
1: And the worst part, they flipped us to nighttime.
0: Yeah.
1: So we were shot.
0: Yeah.
1: You don't just flip your total schedule.
0: Yeah. I don't want to cut you short, but it is really still pretty hard. So hopefully next week it'll be better.
1: We're going to find out, and I'll make a call to my provider.
0: You got it.
1: That sounds good.
0: Have a good day, Bob.
1: I'll give you a formal toodles. Thanks for the second try. Guys.
0: You got it.
3: Get some rest.
0: Yeah. Whew, yeah, that was still... Get here,
2: wasn't
0: but
2: that
0: it,
2: bad.
0: It was... Huh?
2: Wasn't that bad.
0: No, I thought... Well, good morning, Jim.
4: Doctors!
0: Yes, sir.
3: How you doing, Jim?
4: I have some questions.
0: Yeah.
3: Yeah. Okay, we got 0.78 inches of rain on Friday.
0: Wow.
3: River's running good.
2: Mm-hmm.
3: The morning we lost 7 minutes, and in the evening we lost 12.
0: Okay.
3: Since last Sunday's program.
0: Okay.
3: Now, the scary thing about that road rage you were talking about by these people that give you a road rage is that they vote. That's the scary part.
2: No, I think it's scarier that they don't have insurance. That's the scarier part.
0: Oh. Yeah, or do they even have a driver's license?
2: Exactly.
0: You know?
3: I just tapped my brake. I tap my brake three times.
0: I do too, and it gets them off my phone. Yeah, and then a lot of times that'll help, but you don't know. Because I remember not that long ago, I did that to a guy, and I was thinking about it just this week. The guy that started to get out of it stopped. He flew around me by houses, you know, just a regular street. And he flies around me and then gets to the stop sign and starts to get out of the vehicle. Now, that scared me.
3: Yeah, he pins you in. He pins you in, right.
0: I was thinking about it this week. I think what it was, when he got out of the vehicle, he saw that I was old. I think if it would have been a young guy, he would have come up to the vehicle. But I think when he saw I was old, then he got right back in. That's my thoughts on that. But, yeah, it sometimes tapping the brakes, but what else you got, question-wise?
4: Okay, I just carry an extra clip.
0: See, I don't carry a gun, but anyway, go ahead.
3: They have those guns that can shoot and knock a guy down, but not kill him.
0: Yeah, yeah.
3: Okay,
0: I'd hate to, for somebody else's stupidity.
2: As a public service announcement, we at Inside the Great Outdoors do not recommend shooting people over a stupid traffic incident.
0: Yes.
3: Okay, we had a large 10-point buck in the backyard and a large 6-point buck in the backyard. We were within feet of them.
0: Wow.
3: Okay, and he posed for the pictures and everything. So he wasn't too afraid.
0: Yeah.
3: And then when Katie was leaving to run errands, I says, "Don't forget to shut the back gate so that the deer don't get out."
0: Yeah. Oh boy.
3: White oak and swamp oak are the best for masting.
0: Which ones?
3: White oak or swamp white oak.
0: Okay.
3: Are the best for masting.
0: Yeah, it's good. Deer. Just in the last day or so, it's really changing fast.
3: Yes. Yes.
0: Very.
3: And Katie wants to know why the one side of the antler looks different than the other side. What causes that one?
0: Some of it is genetics. Sometime if it's really different, when it was in velvet, they injured it.
4: Yeah.
0: And it can get different ways. But sometimes some are genetics. You know,
4: it's just like the way your hair grows. Your hair might grow faster on one side than the other side.
0: Yeah.
4: You know?
0: Yeah.
4: Or your beard might be thicker on one side than the other side.
0: Yeah.
4: It's just the way they're built.
2: When you're growing up and you're a teenager, you get hair under one arm and no hair under the other.
0: I never heard that.
3: That's why you guys work on Sundays.
0: There you go. Okay.
3: Right, you guys have a good one.
0: You too, Jim.
4: We'll see you, Jim.
0: Bye-bye. With the road rage thing, that's a shame that it's gotten so bad. How about them Browns this week?
4: I don't carry a gun. I was just kidding.
0: Yeah. Yeah, I don't either. That was a good game.
2: Wow. Mm-hmm.
0: They might have something.
2: Maybe.
4: They were trying to lose it there at the end, though, you know?
0: Oh, yeah. The announcer made a good point, which was interesting. This is what they saw in Watson when they traded for him. And he is...
2: He's doing okay. Still not doing the
0: He's doing better.
2: He's still overthrowing people the
0: way he
2: always used to.
0: 13 or 14 penalties,
2: but it's not ending up in an interception.
0: Right, right.
2: Which is good.
0: Yes,
2: but I know the penalties are nuts,
0: crazy.
2: When the first play of the game on the kickoff, you have a penalty in every game they've played this season. the same penalty.
0: Yeah.
2: Either a block in the back
0: right.
2: or illegal or holding
0: yeah.
2: on the kickoff
0: yeah.
2: every game.
0: And the other
2: that's
0: is
2: coaching.
0: Where there, and this one is definitely fixable, movement before
2: it's
0: the
2: coaching.
0: Snap.
2: It's yeah. coaching. It's coaching.
0: Is that what it
2: they're
0: is?
2: They're trying to get the timing right, and they're still
4: they're
2: working on it.
4: Up.
2: But
4: yeah.
2: it takes, those things take time when you
0: yeah.
2: have, the amazing thing is that they have an entirely new offensive line. Five new players have never played together.
0: Oh, boy.
2: That's why they have so many snap penalties.
0: Okay.
2: The second thing is, it's probably they aren't blocking the greatest on the run game because they haven't, they don't, they're not.
0: Unified?
2: They're not, yeah, they're not working.
0: Together.
2: They haven't
0: one.
2: Worked together long enough to
0: know.
2: Know
0: what the other guy's going to do.
2: Yeah.
0: Okay.
2: And to work together on that because you need to do that.
0: Yeah.
2: But, you know, it's, even with all those penalties to overcome that and still win the game,
0: yeah.
2: that's huge. That's
0: yeah.
2: absolutely
0: well,
2: huge.
0: The sacking the quarterback, that's...
2: Yeah, the defense is doing good.
0: Yeah.
2: The, you know, it's... I know there are a lot of angry Pittsburgh fans out there.
0: Yeah.
2: And depressed, and so we're sorry. Not. Anyway.
5: So well, sorry
0: we
5: for
0: know
5: the
0: how,
5: loss.
0: Yeah. We know how you would be reacting if we... Oh,
2: the family was... we've had the family over, and we're watching the game, and
0: yeah.
2: the end was unreal. It was...
0: What?
2: Everybody's cheering and yelling and screaming, and, oh, man, it was something
0: good.
2: Else. We had a great time.
0: Oh, good.
2: So. Yep.
0: Oh,
2: it's
0: geez, 7:30. Thank you. Thank you. Thank you. Okay. We'll take a short break.
2: Yeah, Joe. What's
0: Ooh,
2: wrong with
0: geez,
2: you?
0: I don't know. and we got Lenny. We'll get to him when we come back. We'll be back.
2: This is Carl Big Daddy Becknell for Inside the Great Outdoors Radio. 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
0: This segment is brought to you by Castaway's Magnetic Diver and Kodiak Fish Attractants. Welcome back. You're listening to Inside the Great Outdoors. Going to the phone lines, we've got Lenny. Thanks for hanging in there, buddy.
1: Oh, you're quite welcome. I've got three separate public service announcements.
0: Okay.
1: Hopefully it'll benefit your fast-listening audience. You were talking about scam callers. I have tried all kinds of things trying to get rid of scam callers, and the one that I found most effective, I changed my, you know, the two rings until it goes to the answering. I got an answering machine or voicemail.
0: Okay.
1: Cut down on the number of rings. And I make my announcement is very short, and it says, this phone is never answered by a person. Solicitors, please put this number on your do not call list and stop calling. If you're someone with whom we have an existing relationship, please leave a message and we will return your call.
0: Oh, very interesting.
1: And that minimizes the two rings, makes it short. If I happen to be near the phone and I see it's from somebody that
0: yeah.
1: I recognize,
6: recognize that I'll pick it up.
0: Yeah.
6: A lot of times, if I don't recognize it, like sometimes doctor's offices will call for money.
0: Yeah, right.
6: With a answering machine, I can screen the calls. I don't think.
0: Yeah, I wish that when the doctor's office calls, they would just say, you know, but right. it doesn't. Right. And those you want to grab.
6: But anyhow, this has greatly cut down my message, the phone calls.
0: Yeah.
6: I used to get 60 calls a day last year.
0: Wow.
6: And now I'm down to 5 to 7. It might be starting to pick up right now because Medicare open enrollment is there. And a lot of the callers seem to know that you're a senior. I used to talk to them and waste 5 minutes of their time. And
0: yeah.
6: Boy, they get irritated.
0: There also is a lot of political want to know your thoughts on something. You know, they want to, what's the term?
2: They're polling you.
0: Yeah. Mm-hmm. I noticed a lot of those. They leave messages.
2: Well, those are slanted, too. They ask you slanted questions, regardless of party.
0: They will leave messages, but that's about the only other ones. But go ahead.
6: And a lot of times, the scam callers, you know, if I have the phone near me a lot, and I will, you know, monitor the call, and when I get halfway through my thing, they hang up my announcement. They hang up and don't leave a message.
0: Oh.
6: And you know it's a scam.
0: Yeah.
6: That has worked very effectively. And by letting them know a person's never going to answer this.
0: Wow, that's interesting.
6: I think they take you out of the call rotation.
0: Yeah. Well, okay. It's obvious you did. Mm-hmm. You cut down. So
2: that's a good
6: right.
2: thing.
0: Yeah.
2: That's a right. good tip.
0: Yeah.
6: And it minimizes, like I say, if you can shorten the number of rings to 2 till it transfers, it minimizes the length of time you have to listen to your phone ring while you're waiting.
0: Well, it's, when I see that there's, I just end the call. You know, I can slide the button over and it ends it. So, but yeah, that's aggravating. Because if you let it go, oh man, I don't know, it goes like 8 times or something, a long time. I didn't know you could change that.
6: Yeah, there's mm-hmm. a way you can change how many rings to
0: okay.
6: it goes over to the answering service.
0: Yeah.
6: Second one is email.
0: Yeah.
6: A couple of very sneaky things. There's some emails I've been getting emails that are from something called My Chart with a capital M.
0: Yeah, yeah. That now, well, I use My Chart a lot.
6: Many of them are scam calls. The way you can tell the difference is very valid ones from the Cleveland Clinic say My Chart, and right after it in lowercase,
0: right,
6: ccf.org.
0: Right, that's what I look. Look at that extension and see right. who it's from.
6: Mm-hmm. If it doesn't say ccf.org,
0: right,
6: it's a scam call.
0: Right.
6: And another email that is going around that's very tricky. There's one that's an ad, and ads on my, when I look at my email, they typically have on the far left side a colorful little icon. Well, there's one that puts out a little, the icon is a little outlined square that makes it look just like an email.
0: Mm-hmm.
6: I accidentally, and it's clearly marked as ad.
0: Hmm.
6: In one column, but I accidentally clicked on that little thing because I was going to mark it as spam.
0: Yeah,
6: and it seized my computer. And it's the one that I've seen is from a sender is called Kethley, Kethly Smith.
0: Okay,
6: and it's got a little square, so it makes it look like a thing, but. But every time it shows up as an ad. But the ad doesn't have an icon the way they typically do. It's just got the little outline square to make, you know, to try to.
0: Oh, okay. Yeah.
6: So always know how, my advice is know how ads are presented. Because
0: yeah.
6: Somebody's trying to use ad thing and make it look like an email. And if you click it, it'll seize your computer. The third thing about driving, four-way stop signs and so on.
0: Yeah.
6: very, you know, the person on the right having the right of way is very similar to boating and the rules of the road. And in boating, the boat on the right approaching from the right has
0: yes.
6: the right of way.
0: Right.
6: And they are what's called a privileged vessel, and they must maintain their course and speed. And the other vessel is burdened, and it drives me, and they have the obligation, the person on the left has mm-hmm. the obligation to avoid any collision. And nothing irritates me more than when somebody who's on my right, who insists on giving up their right of way, and say, no, you go. And I say, no, you got to go.
0: Yeah,
2: right.
6: Because if the guy hits you, just the sheer situation, you'll get the ticket because you were hit on the right side from the car coming from your right.
0: Mm-hmm.
6: And people need to know that when you have the right of way, you have the privilege, and you've got obligations.
0: Okay.
6: Continue doing what you're doing.
0: Mm-hmm.
6: And I mean, nothing drives me nuts than people
0: yeah.
6: give up. Who want to give you the right of way? They don't have the option to give you the right,
0: right.
6: of way.
0: Right. Yeah. Interesting.
6: It just messes okay. up traffic.
0: Okay. Red, good. A lot of good turning. Stuff.
2: There you go.
6: All righty.
0: Thanks, Lenny.
6: You bet.
0: Have a good day.
2: See you, bud.
0: Yeah, that's some good information because there's a lot of, you know, I think it's younger people that have not either been brought up. I was talking to the. Patrolman in Glenwell, and I said, you know, do you...
2: Oh, did he give you a ticket?
0: No, but I've got a good story.
4: Driving too slow.
2: Uh-oh.
0: I've got a really good story, and it'll be my story later.
2: Okay, good.
0: Really good. It's a heartwarming story. Anyway.
4: Good. Oh, I need my heart warming.
2: Yeah. Heartwarming is good.
0: Well, you know, I said, what's it like, you know, it's Glenwell...
2: Well, don't tell us now.
0: No.
2: Don't tell
0: I'm saving that part.
2: Right,
0: but just what I was asking him... What's it like for your at work? What's your daily, you know, do you deal with? I says, this is a small village. You know, there's not a lot of traffic. And I said, there's not much speeding. He says, no, it's mainly trucks are not allowed to drive on Richmond Road. And he said, that's a lot. But he said, there's another street. I mean, he said they go 70 miles an hour and it's not a 35, you know,
2: mm-hmm.
0: but it was interesting yep. seeing him and all his gear. I mean, they got, you know, he said, but now that it's on a vest, I thought, man, you got a lot to carry around, but they put the camera on right away when they stop and they have a gun and they have a, what's that with the,
4: taser.
0: A taser mm-hmm. and extra clay. I mean, he carries a lot, but it was interesting.
2: And, I mean, you got to be ready.
4: They
0: yeah.
4: got about 70 pounds worth of stuff they
0: yeah.
4: carry around.
0: Mm-hmm. But it was interesting, their insight to what their life was like. And he says the people, he says they have not been brought up. His comment was, they've not been brought up right. So I said, okay, you see, because I said about stealing, like, he says they don't care. It's like they're entitled. They could steal. What, you know, like,
4: well, they don't get punished for it, Joe.
0: No. Exactly.
4: Man, if your parents or my parents you ever got caught stealing.
0: Oh.
4: My Lord.
0: Oh, I did it
4: they
0: once.
4: They would bust you.
0: I took $5 from my grandmother's. In her bedroom, she had...
4: You took $5 from your grandma?
2: Oh, yes. Joe.
0: And I went up
2: to... I want to hit him.
0: Wait.
2: I want to hit him now.
0: And I
4: Me
0: went
4: too.
0: Up...
4: You
0: and
4: can
0: I,
4: get him, and then I'll jump on him, okay?
0: I thought she would not miss it, you know?
2: Oh, they...
0: And $5 back when I was like...
2: You, yeah, when you were a kid, that's a lot of money.
0: That was like 70, over 70 years ago, 70-some years. Wow, holy cow. And I took it, I got on my bike, and I went to the hobby store, and I bought a model helicopter. You know the Bell helicopters?
4: Oh, yeah.
0: I bought that, and about time I got home, they knew it was missing. You go back, take that yep. right back, right now. Took it, and I rode up there on my bike. I says, you know, he gave me the money back, luckily, mm-hmm. and I... That was the first and last time. But you're exactly what the policeman said. He says kids do stuff and they're not punished. He says, you know, if I didn't get, I think the lesson it taught me about not doing it, they didn't give me a whipping or hit me or nothing, but they, because it was, I had to take it back. Oh my gosh.
2: Well, the embarrassment of that.
0: Yes. And I had, yeah, because back then, nowadays you take something back, it's no big deal. Back
2: then, still the same. I've done it with my kids. My kid, one of my sons, I can't remember which one.
0: Yeah.
2: But we were at our local Circle K, and this is back when it was Dairy Mart. It was a long time ago. And they took a pack of gum off of the...
0: Oh.
2: And he's sitting in the back seat of the car with a pack of gum, and it's like, where'd you get that? And he's just sitting there. It's like, come on.
0: Oh, boy.
2: We walked it back in, put it on the counter.
0: And I learned the lesson. I
2: said, tell the cashier what you did.
0: Yes.
2: And apologize. And he was not happy. He was, you know.
0: Sure. It's embarrassing.
2: You can't do that. You can't do that.
0: No, and he never do it again.
2: It's not about not getting caught, because people think, oh,
0: I
2: can run that stop sign or that red light all the time.
0: Yeah, okay. But, we got to take a short break. We might talk a little bit about this yet, but we'll take a short break, and we will be back.

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2: Welcome back. Following up on what we were talking about, it was interesting. The policeman said, when you were growing up, I bet you got, now I didn't get whack for that thing, but it was worse than a whack because the embarrassment, I got to go tell the guy, you know, I got to get my money back.
3: And you usually knew the guy at the hobby store. Yeah. And he knew all the kids around him. He knew the bad kids and you knew the good kids. And
2: but
3: he probably thought you were a good kid, but now you
2: have
3: you're like a tarnished record.
0: Now we know.
2: So it's a lesson you learned, and then that was the first and the last time. But today there's no, you know, the kids aren't, and I, what I mentioned to him, if these kids are that where we're dealing with the people, what are their kids going to be like? That's what's scary. If they think it's okay to steal, what are they, that they're entitled or they won't miss it or it's a big company? No, but the you want to just quickly say the story you told us off the air about your buddy?
3: Oh, yeah. We went into a Western Auto.
2: Yeah.
3: And my buddy was really short. And we were probably, sixth, seventh grade, something like that.
2: Yeah.
3: You know?
2: Yeah.
0: Old enough to know better.
3: Old enough to know better. And we'd always go in there and look at the knives and the fishing lures. And they used to have guns and stuff at Western Auto. And he stuck a cherry light in his pocket. And, of course, it sticks out of your pocket like a cherry light, you know. And, you know, one of the cashiers saw him do that, and he says, come here. And he says, what do you got in your pocket? And he goes,
2: Nothing.
3: So, you know, he pulled him aside, and he says, you're shoplifting. And he, you know, would shop stealing, basically.
2: Yeah.
3: So made him call his father. His father was home that day from work, you know.
0: Uh-oh.
3: And so his father came down, and, you know, he grounded my friend for the whole summer. The whole summer he couldn't go outside.
2: Oh, my gosh.
0: Hey, live and learn.
2: Yeah.
3: And plus he got a beating, you know.
2: Yeah.
0: Well, there, it's just crazy that in, you know, these days there's none of that. There's no
2: repercussion.
0: People don't have self-control. They don't have any self-control. I want it. There it is.
2: Yeah.
0: You can't steal. Well, I wanted it.
2: Yeah.
0: It's like people that drive around and speed and run red lights and don't have a license. Hey, I don't need one. Why not?
4: Because I think it's called entitlement.
0: Yeah.
4: They think they're entitled to everything. Yeah. No matter who it belongs to or what it is.
0: Exactly. Yeah. And it's just nuts.
2: In their mind, it's okay.
3: You know, that's part of the reason why these prices are so high at the
2: stores. Sure, they got to cover all that.
3: Because of shoplifting.
2: Oh.
4: Yeah, people don't seem to realize.
0: That's one of the problems.
3: Yeah.
2: At these big chain stores, you know, Lowe's, and they'll take something that's like $500-$600, put it in a cart, and just go out.
4: Mm-hmm. Well, and they try and shop them too helps
0: Well, the other
4: out.
0: Problem is that...
2: What does...
4: The self-checkout, people beating the self-checkout.
2: Oh.
4: They pay for a couple items and like two are in the basket, never hit the scanner.
2: Right? I never
0: do that. Then they run out to throw it in their car and leave, and a lot of the

0: a lot of companies, they don't, the cashiers and the people that work there aren't allowed to stop them.
1: No.
0: And if they do, they'll lose their job.
1: Yes.
0: But, you know, they have security cameras everywhere. They get them on camera and they call the police and then the police start looking for them.
1: Yeah.
2: Or if the crook gets hurt in the store, the crook sues them.
0: Right.
3: Yeah, the store, the store's at fault because
0: the store's fault.
2: They tried to steal something and they got hurt in the store.
0: And they stopped me.
3: Yes.
1: Wow.
2: Then
0: they tackled me and
2: broke my ankle.
1: Oh boy.
0: But
1: okay, well,
0: how many when's the last thing you shoplifted? Eggs before you had chickens?
1: No, I make sure when I check, if I would miss something, you know, I really feel bad. Like I,
0: And people,
1: by accident,
0: like at places that, you know, they have somebody at the door that checks your receipt.
1: Yeah.
0: People get mad at that. And it's like, you don't have to, they're just doing their job.
1: Sure.
0: You know, here's the receipt.
1: Yep.
0: Everything there. Yep.
1: Yep.
0: Okay.
1: Yeah,
0: it's, you know, the thing doesn't beep and everything like that.
1: It all goes back. All of this goes back to our parents that we were brought up correctly.
0: It's the way you're raised.
1: Yes, it's exactly. It's the same thing with food. Okay, little thing on food as another complete subject. So I cut rhubarb and I made my rhubarb sauce. I thought, okay, I need to make those.
0: That's why there's no sugar at Giant Eagle.
1: I use a lot of sugar. So then I made the cucumber refrigerator thing. And it used a cup of white vinegar, 2 cups of sugar, a teaspoon of celery seed, and a teaspoon of mustard seed. Okay? And I thought, that's not enough. And it said for 7 cucumbers. So I made up the batch. I thought, that's not going to be enough liquid. So I doubled the liquid. I doubled the sugar, but I didn't until I made a second batch. Yes, 4 cups. When I made the second batch, I realized I didn't double the celery seed, the salt, and the mustard seed.
2: How much salt you put in
1: there? You put in 1 teaspoon. So I put 2, no, I didn't, I put 1. And then 1 tablespoon of salt and 1 teaspoon of celery seed and 1 teaspoon of mustard seed. So I made the batch.
0: I know where he got the recipe. You remember that episode of Andy Griffith where Aunt Bee makes the pickles? they're pickled in turpentine or kerosene. That's what Barney said.
3: Oh my God, that was hysterical.
0: That's a great episode.
3: Yes, it was.
1: Okay, so I made that and I had another batch. So I'm making that batch and I realize, I got to double the salt and this 2 seeds. Okay. If, in fact, the first batch only has half of those seasonings, I'll call them, can I just dump those in? Because you bring it to a boil.
0: The seeds don't add much.
2: It's
0: texture.
2: Really,
0: and
2: there's
1: it doesn't
0: a little bit
1: flavor,
0: of taste.
1: So I could add.
0: Sure, you could throw it in there.
1: Yeah, oh, okay.
0: Because honestly,
1: okay,
0: all you're going to taste is the 4 cups of sugar anyway.
2: Yeah.
1: Oh, okay.
0: And the salt actually brings out the sweet flavor more than the salty flavor.
1: Is that what happens?
0: Mm-hmm.
1: Okay. So I could just add, I don't have to heat it up to get it into solution.
0: No.
1: Either
0: the seeds don't dissolve.
1: Oh, okay. Okay.
0: Just throw them in.
1: Oh, good.
0: They'll soak up whatever syrup is in there.
1: Okay. But so I was worried about that, but I know I did. And the only reason I know I didn't double the seasoning is when I made it the second time, the surface of the pot was like solid with the seeds. The first time, there was a lot of empty spaces. So, but I want to do that. But the garden, we got all the cucumbers out. Tomatoes are about kaput. I got your green beans, the end of the green beans.
0: Okay.
1: So I got one little section of, there are still some green tomatoes. And if we could have frost tonight and tomorrow night or tonight.
0: Awesome.
1: Or the next couple. So, But that, the tomatoes are close to the house. They'll be protected. So that was, and I'm up to raccoon number 51. 50, and I got a, on camera. Now, I might have caught one of them. On camera, I had three raccoons. And on a camera, I normally at the front of the house, and I normally don't. But this last one I caught, man, he was knocking down stuff. He was all around the chicken coop looking. And Chris Ham, you know, I said, what, why? They keep coming. He says, because of the smell of the chickens. But he says, when you create a vacuum, you took all them out. The other ones in the area know there's a vacuum, there's an empty, and they keep coming in.
2: Yeah, they mm-hmm. keep smelling it.
0: There's a territory available. Yeah.
1: He said it's going to be another couple years doing the same thing. So, mm-hmm. but, and I.
0: Well, they're out chomping too now. I mean, you can drive down the road. How many roadkill raccoons do you see?
2: They're all yeah. over.
0: They're everywhere. Yeah.
1: In fact, I want to do a little Facebook Live. We were trying to come up with a name for my trapping little tidbit set, and I called Chris Ham. I need a name. Sure. What am I going to call this thing for the, you know, munchies? And we had all kind of ideas last week. He says, oh, cat raccoon candy. Perfect, because all my fishing stuff are crappie candy and catfish candy, which mm-hmm. is a really good stuff. So I got my name. And he is so good. Oh, is he good? But he knows it. So here's a good thing about him. Oh, and he says you need two versions, a sweet version and a protein version. And so I could have
2: different times of the year.
1: Different mm-hmm. times of the year. But here's a good thing with dealing, and lucky I have him. If he tells me something, I know it's true. Mm-hmm. It's not, you know, I think or this. I can believe him because that's his livelihood, and which is nice to have somebody you can ask for help, and you're going to get good help, and that's important. And I'm lucky between you, Carl, and you, Doc, and him. I've got authorities in different things that when I need help, you can. And that's what it's all about, pulling that info, and then I can just put it out and know that it's good. So we'll take a short break. We got John on the line. We'll get to him when we return.

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8: Get

0: is back. Akron's own Devo.
1: Let's go to the phone lines.
2: They're still around, too, aren't they?
0: Yeah. And they should be in the Rock and Roll Hall of Fame.
2: They should.
0: And they've been on the ballot, but the only way they're going to get in is the fan vote, because it's a national thing. The Hall of Fame is a national thing, and how many records you sell nationally.
1: Oh.
0: But it's not so much about local, but it should be. They should have a.
1: Good morning, John. How you doing?
3: Good morning. I'm doing okay. How's everybody there?
0: Great.
1: Yeah.
3: Hey, next weekend, there's like 3 tours I want to mention.
1: Yeah.
3: And that'll be it for a year that I know of tours. So one's on Friday and Saturday, and they used to do Sunday, but they don't do it anymore. It's the country group tour, and it's mostly around Wellington area, and they have 12 stops. And you have a flyer, and if you get it stamped, all the stops, and each place gives away a $50 gift certificate, and you'll pick somebody. And then you can look for a letter, and you unjamble the rep, unscramble the letter to make a word, and you can win a $25 gift certificate. But they have 12 stops, and one's a alpaca store, and there's a greenhouse. You can buy your mums there. They also grow a lot of vegetables and things that they sell. There's a metal fabricator that can make any kind of design you would like to have or hang up something. There's a store that sells, raises beef cattle and chickens and turkeys and hogs. And they'll have things in their freezer you could buy. There's a quilting shanty. There's a toy train store in downtown Wellington. There's also a ice cream cafe in Wellington. There's a honey store. There's 2 antique stores. One's in downtown Oberlin, and the other one's on Route 224. So that's next Friday and Saturday. And then the Medina Fall Foliage Tour is done by the Medina Metro Parks has a tour next Saturday and Sunday. That's 10 to 5. And that's in the Sharon, Seville, and Wadsworth area.
0: Mm-hmm.
3: And they have 6 stops and 4 points of interest. So they have a Gigs Orchard where you can pick your apples, and they have hayride, and you go out to field, pick pumpkins. They have a store there that sells vegetables and cider and other things in their store. And there's horse stables with boarding horses. They'll have demonstrations riding, and they have hay rides through the farm. And then there's dairy farm with cattle there that they milk every day. And they also have 1,800 acres that they raise soybeans, wheat, and hay on. They'll have hay rides also. And then there's the Seville Library where they have story time, and they'll have some snacks there for you. And they have a Seville Historical Society and the Wadsworth Historical Society on the tour. And over to Seville Historical Society, it's mostly for the Bates family, and they were the Giants of Seville. I don't know if you've heard of Giants of Seville.
0: Mm-hmm.
3: They were huge people. They were like the husband and wife. One was over 8 feet tall. The other one was like 7 feet, 11 feet tall, 7 feet, 11 inches tall. So if you put Carl next to them, he wouldn't be Big Daddy, he'd be a little daddy next to them.
1: Little daddy.
0: That's me.
3: And then also next Saturday and Sunday is the Wayne County Farm Tour. And that's also from 10 to 5. They have 9 stops. And all the stops have, food available to be purchased. And one's an evergreen farm. Where they have wagon rides. And they also they raise alpacas. There's a farm that raises cattle, pork, chickens, and turkeys, and you also tap 1,100 maple trees. There's a lavender farm. There's another farm that grows garlic and raises chrysanthemums. They say they raise 1,400 chrysanthemums. There's a Christmas tree farm on 200 acres with 180,000 Christmas trees. there's a dairy farm, and that dairy farm is the same farm that's going to be on the Medina Fall Foliage Tour. So they do that tour also. There's a feed mill where they pack seeds for livestock, but they mostly package bird seed, and instead it's computerized. So they'll show you what they're doing there. There's a certified Angus beef farm with wagon rides and tour of the farm. And there's the Smithville Historical Society with 11 buildings. They'll have demonstrations in pottery, blacksmithing, and tin shop.
0: Mm-hmm.
3: So there's things to do, you know, next weekend.
0: There's a lot going on next weekend. I got a couple events to talk about later. But you were talking about the fall colors. The Ohio Department of Natural Resources puts up a fall color update every week. And I posted the one from October 1st. On the Inside the Great Outdoors Facebook page, and it gives you a snapshot of what's happening as far as fall colors. And in Northeast Ohio, where we're at, Mosquito Lake, the colors are changing. Mohican Malabar Farm, it's still mostly green. And Punderson, mostly green. Salt Fork is changing. And Portage Lake's Wingfoot is mostly green. So you still got a little time to wait until those brilliant colors pop up here in Northeast Ohio. But there's everything now is changing. Nothing is at peak yet. But with these cool temperatures at night, and, you know, it's going to be a booming fall color season this year, I have a feeling. So
1: just so it lasts, you know, that's the main thing. Usually it's short.
0: Depends on how much rain and wind. So, but,
3: I think up close here by the lakefront here, you know, we're warmer because of the lake temperature.
0: Mm-hmm.
3: So it's usually later over here, but then you go south, it's more colorful early.
0: And it's,
3: but everything's pretty green right now.
0: You'll see as the water temperatures drop, the fall colors around, like, water, around rivers and creeks and stuff, they'll be the first to go as they're getting that cooler water. And the temperatures around the water are usually cooler than the air temperature this time of year. So a lot of times near creeks, it'll be colored up, and then you go in the woods a little bit, and it's not so colored up. So, but it's coming. It's getting there.
1: Got your Woolly Bear Festival today, too.
4: Yeah, the more
1: brilliant.
4: Yeah, the more brown, the easier the winter.
1: Yeah,
4: milder.
1: That Woolly Bear is what is it? The Isabella moth.
0: Isabella tiger moth. Yep.
1: And, kind of an indescript little moth.
0: Yeah, they're sort of brownish, like brownish. a burnt sienna.
1: Sometimes they look a little pinker around the edges or something.
4: Yeah.
0: They have a couple of spots on them.
4: Yeah. Okay. Anything else, John?
3: Yeah, you were talking about phone calls earlier.
4: Yeah.
3: And I know my cheap phone, you know, like, it won't ring if it's a scam call.
4: Mm-hmm. Yeah.
3: For some reason. And then when I look at my phone and see if I get any phone calls, I go through the list, you know, then it'll just say spam, it doesn't ring, so I just delete it.
4: Yeah.
3: And then sometimes I get like a green circle with a green line through it that says potential fraud.
4: Yeah.
3: Those I block.
4: Yeah.
3: But I'll tell you, like 95% of calls you get, they just don't even leave a message.
4: No,
0: so, that's true.
3: You know, you just delete them, that's all.
0: It's sad you spend more time doing that than you do anything else.
4: What is interesting, when I check my emails, I have so many go automatically to spam. Yeah. I look on there, and there's like a couple hundred, like constantly I'm thinking, oh, my God, that I don't even see that automatically go.
1: You know, I used to have a landline.
4: Yeah.
1: I got no spam calls. No spam calls. Now I got a regular, just a house line
0: cell phone.
4: Yeah.
1: I get all these stinking spam calls, you know.
0: Because they sell your number to the...
1: Yeah.
0: Somebody does.
4: Okay.
0: So somebody's making money off you, Norm.
1: Spectrum sells it to them.
4: Yeah.
3: Well, you know, it's all these data centers, you know?
4: Mm-hmm. Yeah.
3: I mean, why do we need these data centers?
0: Why are they so big? Because they're taking all of your data.
3: I know, but if there were, if these data centers are doing research on curing cancer, Alzheimer's, or
0: there's all sorts
3: some
0: of
3: other diseases,
0: health issues.
1: Well, you know, worth it. Mr. Kennedy says did you see what he said the other day?
0: No, when he pops on the TV, I shut it off.
1: Oh, God, this guy's the worst thing that's ever come down the pike.
4: Okay, John, you got anything else?
3: No, that's it for today.
4: Okay, thanks.
3: Okay, thank you. Bye.
0: Thanks, John.
4: Bye-bye.
0: See ya.
4: The reason I want to end this, I got Michael here.
0: Uh-oh.
1: Okay.
4: And I want to... Yes, Michael! Did I goof it up?
0: No,
4: oh, he's still on the phone.
0: Yep.
4: Yeah, but I want to get Mike in because we got the cooking segment coming, and I didn't want to keep him through there. So.
0: Well, that's honestly talking. We'll give Lenny a chance here, but is he in the queue?
4: Yep, he's there. Okay. Okay. Okay, there you are, Mike.
5: Are you in?
4: I'm in.
5: How are you doing? Oh, hey, I thought I'd give you a call here. I know Bob's had some trouble this morning, I just thought maybe the Amish buggy had run into the cell tower down there or something. I don't know.
4: Yeah.
5: Old Ezekiel had an accident. Anyways, yeah. I just got out here on the lake.
4: Oh.
5: And it's a little choppier, and I thought there's a lot of residuals left over.
4: Mm-hmm. Yeah, because they don't see much breeze.
0: Northeast yesterday.
4: Yeah,
5: and I forgot the dang heater, man. I forgot a lot.
0: It's not that cold. Jeez.
1: Come on.
0: Oh, you guys.
5: Well, come on. You know I wear shorts, and since I had my knees replaced.
4: Yeah, but you're not out on the water with the cool wind.
1: You know, they got things like long pants. Did you ever hear of those?
4: That's all I wear is long pants.
5: I hear it.
0: I wear my support stockings for my shins and calves.
4: You want to hang on until after Joe, or what's your...
5: Sure.
4: Okay, it'll be a little while.
5: Oh, no big deal. I'm just out. All right, however you want to do.
0: Catch some
4: fish.
0: Yeah,
4: just hang on there.
1: Catch a couple fish.
4: Yeah, because we got a...
0: How buggy is it?
4: There's a big bug hatch
0: here in Cleveland.
4: Yeah. Okay, yeah. We'll leave you on here then, and we're going to take a break and we're going to talk about food, and then we'll get back to you on the other side.
5: All right. Don't make me hungry. Okay.
4: Okay. We'll take a break, and we'll be back.
5: Bye-bye.

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0: It says
1: Joe.
2: How's it going, Joe?
3: It's going well.
2: They're razzing me about.
1: Oh, we're arguing here, Joe. You get a kick out of this.
2: Yes.
4: Oh, yeah.
2: Yes. So.
4: It's gotten so bad, I can actually pick on Joe just by using hand signals.
1: Yeah.
2: But just real, we were talking up there quickly about how I took that $5 from my grandmother. So Lenny wrote in. The equivalent, so in 52, which is about when it was, $5 today, it would be $63.20. Can you imagine taking $60 from somebody?
4: Now you feel bad again,
2: whoa,
4: don't you?
2: But I
4: at church, you're going to have to apologize again.
2: Wow. Yeah.
1: No, no more. They're not going to let you have any more sermons.
4: No more readings for you.
2: I repented. Oh, my God.
5: And you won't repent enough until you put that $63 in the collection basket.
4: That's right.
1: Over and over and I don't over.
2: Know. I don't know. Did you hear that segment, Joe?
3: No, I was out with the pooch.
2: Oh, well, real quickly, I went in my grandmother's bedroom and in her chest of drawers. She had some money I knew was there, and I took a $5 bill, and I went up to the hobby shop, and I bought this model helicopter. And about as soon as I got home, they knew it was gone. I took my bike, and I had to turn around and drive way back up there and get the money back and put it back in there.
3: Yeah.
2: First and last time I ever stole anything.
1: Thief, a crook.
4: We're going to get him a T-shirt made that said, I stole from my grandmother.
2: Oh, I'll never forget that.
4: $63.20.
2: Wow.
1: Oh, hoodlum.
3: I have a similar story. When I was a wee lad, I was probably about five.
2: I hope you did something bad, too, and I'm not the only one, because these guys won't let me live it down.
3: Yeah, no, I was grocery shopping with my mother.
2: Yeah.
3: Which I used to do on Saturday morning. I was the oldest, and I was probably like five. And we're at the checkout, and I snuck a candy bar. We had gotten a taxi to the grocery store. And when we got in the back seat of the taxi, I had this candy bar. Where'd you get that? And so I
4: this
3: said,
4: oh,
3: I found it.
2: Oh,
4: I found it.
3: No, you didn't. So
1: I found it on the floor, Mommy.
3: Yes, that's right. Yeah. She stopped the taxi, says, wait for us. And she led me by the ear to the grocery store.
2: Yeah.
3: Made me apologize
2: to
3: the store owner. And said, but that's the way you handle that.
2: And that's what I had. And that was the embarrassment. I had to go there and tell them, I need my $5 back because it's not mine. And I had to give them the, first and last.
3: That's
6: you learn. Oh, fudge.
1: Boy, Carl, we're dealing with a bunch of thieves on this
4: I'm
1: show.
4: I'm telling you,
1: know?
4: Man.
2: Yeah, I guarantee you both of you guys did something.
1: Members.
2: Yeah.
4: Inside the great
2: Mr. Holy,
4: detention hall.
2: Holy one on either side of me.
4: Well, I didn't say that.
2: Yeah. Then why are you crucifying me for something?
4: I didn't crucify you.
2: Okay. Yeah, right.
4: Well,
2: go ahead, Joe.
3: Anyway, we should probably talk about food a little bit.
2: Yeah.
3: It's kind of like today your goose is cooked.
2: Yeah.
3: I got a recipe for goose on the... Because I was just thinking,
2: you better have a big, heavy wallet when you go buy it.
3: Unless you go hunt them.
2: Oh,
4: yes.
1: Shoot your goose.
2: Shoot you. Okay.
3: Yeah, I'm going to be heading back out to the plains here at the end of the month.
1: Good for you.
2: Good.
3: Some pheasant hunting. But
4: nice.
3: I'm always amazed at the number of snow geese. And I wonder if maybe
2: I should
3: plan a trip. For instance, I just looked at the bag limits for snow geese in Nebraska.
2: I can't imagine.
1: Take as many as you want.
3: It's 50 a day with no possession limit.
4: Wow.
2: 50.
4: That's like the bluegills.
2: Yeah.
3: I know.
1: Like the perch limit used to be.
4: Yeah.
3: Have you ever plucked a goose?
2: Yeah, that's a project.
1: That's for the
4: You need to get one of those goose plucker machines.
2: Yeah.
4: You just put them in and it spins around.
2: Yeah.
4: And...
2: yeah.
3: Could you imagine trying to pluck 50 of them?
2: No.
4: Oh,
2: I can't imagine 5.
4: Cleaning 50 fish is hard enough.
2: Yeah.
3: I remember
4: cleaning and plucking 50 geese. Oh.
2: How could they get, well, granted, that's a snow goose, not a Canadian goose, but from when, right. when
1: Canada goose.
2: From when we you're right, Canada goose. So from when well, we were starting Canadian hunting goose. If you shot one, it was like, whoa, boy, that was a big deal. And to have of another species, it's a similar bird, they're like overrun. It's amazing.
3: Well, it was a few years ago I went out with a couple of friends, to hunt the early goose season, and we did all right. I think we got 4 between the three of us.
2: Mm-hmm.
3: and neither one of my buddies wanted to take them. Oh, I said, well, you know, you take them.
2: yeah right.
3: And I was smart enough to do the plucking outside. The whole neighborhood was full of goose down.
2: Yeah, right.
3: Fortunately, there was a breeze.
2: Wow.
3: You know, they end up, you know, the down feathers up your nose and in your hair.
2: Yeah.
3: I don't know how they get all, but the way to do it, I've found, is to pluck the breast, you know, so that you can take the breast off to the carcass without, you know, removing the skin. There's an amount of fat that's underneath the skin that when you're going to sear it, you want that to be there. But I have a, and they're, this is where if you have a sous vide, comes in handy. You know, you can package these goose breasts in the sous vide and let it go for a couple hours at 130.
2: Okay.
3: And then you can sear it in a hot pan or on the grill.
2: Oh, and then it's ready to go.
1: Yeah.
3: And then slice it thin.
2: Yeah.
3: And I put a link to one of Hankshaw's recipes on there, and he's got a kind of a mustard sauce you can use with it that sounds like it's pretty good. I'm going to have to give that a try at some point. But the thing about that, it's not like a domestic goose. There's not a ton of fat like on a domestic goose.
2: Yeah.
3: But there is some fat.
2: Yeah.
3: And then also, it's you're not going to want to try and cook it like a domestic goose because, face it, they work for a living.
2: They fly a lot.
3: In fact, well, not only that, they live forever. And there was a recent, you know, you can, if you get a banded goose or a duck, you can research on, you know, send the information in. It's like how old it was. One of the guys that wrote this article, one of his geese was 33 years old.
2: Wow.
4: Holy moly.
2: Jeez. Can you imagine how much flying that thing did? Man, that had to be like leather, the meat.
3: Thousands of miles that goose.
2: Yeah.
3: Lifetime. Oh, my goodness.
2: Wow.
3: So... Yeah, so don't expect it to be tender. But if you do it right, don't overcook it. Slice it thin. It's very tasty. Very tasty indeed.
2: Yeah.
3: So.
2: Well, that's good, because now's the time, goose season and duck season. Yeah. My grandmother would buy a domestic goose, I don't think she did geese, ducks. Mm-hmm. But what I don't, she bought these, took them home to make charnina, the blood soup. And she would process the duck in the basement. But I don't remember, and I know they saved the feathers because that's what you slept on. She made a feather tick, and I still have one. So it's got to be, God, like close to 100 years old. But the duck down is the best insulation and for warmth. So they plucked the duck and contained it because she put it in the pillows and in the pajinas. Mm-hmm. And made the duck meat. So I don't remember that being a mess. So she had
1: one technique for you hunters out there. If you shoot the ducks or the geese, and if you pluck them when they're warm, it's a lot easier.
2: Oh,
1: I tell you, it's a lot easier.
2: That might have been it, because she actually killed the duck at home in the basement.
1: In the basement.
2: Okay.
1: And if you pluck them when they're warm,
2: it's
1: 10 times
2: That's why she could do it in the basement and not make a cloud.
1: Yep. But don't pluck it in the boat. It gets in the bilge. Those feathers get in the bilge, and it's a mess.
2: Oh, yeah.
1: It'll block your sump pump, and your boat will sink. I've known.
2: experience. Okay. Go ahead, Joe.
3: Well, quickly, I've cleaned enough chickens in my lifetime to know that it makes it a lot easier when you scald it before you cook it. However, with a waterfowl, that's not going to work because their feathers are waterproof.
2: So
3: I had read one time that if you put the paraffin in the boiling water,
1: that it's a mess. I've tried that too.
3: I've tried it. Don't try it.
1: It's a mess.
2: Okay, we're going to have some good news later.
3: Yes, I will.
2: Okay. Thank you, Joe.
3: Okay, guys.
2: See ya. Okay. We will take a short break, and when we come back, we got Michael Bray. We're going to learn about maybe caught some fish since we talked to him last. So we'll be right back.
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1: Listening to Inside the Great Outdoors, dealing with Mr. No and Mr. No-No on either side of me. Anything I ask them, can you film? No. Can you do this? No.
2: Oh, I got a good one. I have a good one.
1: Yeah?
2: Oh, wow.
1: Are you going to do it now? A good one?
2: I'm going to. Oh, wow. This is awesome.
1: Yes?
2: Oh, wow.
1: Keep us in suspense.
2: You got to wait.
1: Okay, I'll go to Michael.
2: Get Michael on.
1: Okay, well, you said you had a good one.
2: Oh, this is awesome.
1: Okay, so do you get any fish?
3: Live from the water.
4: Well, I got a couple bites.
2: Huh? Nice.
4: I got you there?
2: Yeah.
4: Okay, I got a couple bites.
1: Yeah.
4: Mosquito? I just had this really cool thing happen. There's like, I'm guessing they're like swallows or something.
2: Yeah.
4: And they're little white and black striped looking things, kind of cool. And they keep flying around the boat. They want to land on the boat. And as soon as they go to land on the boat, the dog's like, hey, no, you're not landing on the boat. And they want to land on the boat. And it's really cool. I've never really seen like these little striped things. I'll send you, I guess, a little bit of video here. I'll have to send it some
2: Yeah.
4: to you. But that and all that. And I missed a couple bites or something. So
1: yeah.
4: I don't know. Now the dog's going crazy looking for these birds. But that was kind of cool. They were swinging around the boat. Cool looking things.
1: Hmm.
4: Little things.
1: Yeah.
4: Anyways. I can't say I've had that happen before.
1: Hmm.
4: And I just put on my, let me see, which one would I have here? The Kodiak, the little scent things. I put that on above. I don't have a lot of live bait today, so I put a little of that on the book here.
1: Okay.
4: So that'll do something fun. We'll let you know how that goes.
1: Do that.
4: But Tuesday we got out and got some. That was fun.
1: Yeah. Nice size.
4: The islands. No. We got mediums at the best and then sorted through a bunch of small ones. And we get too many small ones, we'd move. I didn't
1: know. I did see a guy that was netting minnows. And he said that when he looked through them, there were tons. He said just a really big amount of little baby perch. Real little ones. So
2: that was a better hatch, not a great one.
1: Yeah, but he said it was encouraging.
4: And I think I just got one on my minnow bucket here that does not a minnow, but it's little and it's either a perch or a crappie. I'm not sure
1: what
4: they look like.
1: But he said he netted a bunch of little perch, which it was encouraging. So that's some good signs.
4: Awesome.
1: Yeah.
4: Yeah. Yeah, that's really awesome.
1: Hmm.
3: I don't ever remember netting perch on Lake on
1: no
3: with the minnow. Now.
1: No, he said there were a lot of shad in there too. But so that was.
4: I'll use small shad if I get it. You know, if I'm out trying to find shemerald.
1: Yeah,
3: they're good.
4: Shemeralds and
3: they're shiny
4: or whatever.
3: Anything that's shiny is good.
1: Yeah,
4: because I know I've cleaned perch and had a little bitty gobies in there. You know what I mean? Or little gobies, a little bitty.
1: Perch?
4: Shad or whatever they are.
1: Oh, okay. Shad,
4: The little.
1: Oh.
4: Well, they're white by the time you get a hold of them. But
1: are there many people out?
4: No, I don't see a soul. Of course, you know, it's weekend, and you know me, I'm going to zig when everybody else zags.
1: Yeah.
4: We were over south in between the Kelly's Island and Lakeside the other day, and they were all lined up on Lakeside, and they were all in there. So they must have been catching because there's a lot of boats in there. Nobody was willing to go look too hard.
1: Yeah.
4: I'm over in here and in my favorite spot. It's just one of those things where there's nobody around. And I'm really trying to will up a couple of perch here. I can get good perch here and they're usually good size when I get them.
1: Yeah.
4: Right now I don't know if they're here. And I thought I was going to go full grandpa mode here, Carl, because my fish finder was taking a long time to warm up and it would come up half and then I'd have to turn it off. And so I thought I was going to go full grandpa mode, no fish finder, no depth finder, no nothing. Just kind of eyeball it up.
2: There you go.
4: Which, how did they ever do that, right? How did they ever catch fish before fish finders, you know?
2: No. Joe just saw what I did. Here, I'll send it to you.
1: Oh, he put a picture of me with a big perch, and I'm in a prison outfit.
4: Oh, no.
1: Oh, gee, how'd you do that so fast? AI, I'm
2: AI
1: sure.
2: is a wonderful thing.
1: God. Oh, I love the hat.
4: That's cute.
2: There you go. The hat makes it.
1: Yeah, the hat makes it.
3: Let me see that again.
1: So people go to Facebook. Is it on, where is it exactly?
2: Yeah,
1: is it
2: Facebook.
1: And on Inside the
2: Great,
1: Inside
2: the Great Outdoors page on Facebook.
1: Oh, jeez.
2: That's a classic, man.
4: Oh, damn.
1: I'm being honest about something when I was a little kid. Now I'm getting crucified for it.
2: I said he's got
4: You know, I was almost hung up because I didn't want to be, you know, associated with this.
3: Right before you got out of
4: the
3: prison,
4: show.
3: Isn't
4: and,
3: it?
2: That's, he was on furlough, and we took him perch fishing.
1: Yeah. That was that. Oh, my God.
4: All these scufflaws or whatever.
2: Me and you and Joe Keough went.
1: So that was 70 years ago.
2: Something like what?
1: When I did that.
2: Yeah, the perch fishing was good about 70 years ago.
1: Yeah. Oh, my gosh.
2: That's
3: crazy. Boy, it
2: used
3: to be so good.
1: I am now. That's when I was a little 8 years old. Oh, my God.
2: And just like your grandma told you, it'll stay with you the rest of your life.
1: Well, I wasn't ashamed to let people know because that's how you learn. And the reason
2: you learned your lesson. We're just having fun.
1: I know. The reason is it's not happening today, and it should be.
2: Mm-hmm. It's happening. It is, but it's happening a lot less.
1: Yes, yes.
2: You don't hear about it.
1: Yeah.
2: That's the problem.
4: Hey.
2: All you see on Facebook is everybody's gotcha videos and everybody's little
4: gotcha videos,
2: TikToks.
4: Yep.
2: And of just people being idiots, and they need to put the phone down and go fishing.
1: Yeah,
2: that's what they need to do.
4: Exactly. Yeah. Exactly. Where can I find them? Where are they at? Where can I find them?
1: Yeah.
4: And then people, I told you that before about how the numbers. You know what I mean? Like, say there's 15,000 people on my site.
1: Yeah.
4: Let's just say 20 people went out that day.
1: Yeah.
4: Four people caught. And the rest didn't report, but the four that caught put on there that they all got fish, and then everybody thinks they're jumping in a boat. It's like, wait a minute, come on, you gotta use your head a little bit here.
2: You gotta work.
4: Oh, they gotta be biting. I seen it on the internet. You know what I mean?
2: Well, and then people see it on the internet. If you post a report where you're catching them, and they go there and say, "I didn't catch anything. You were lying." It's like, no, I wasn't. The fish move, man. Fish don't have social media. They don't know to stay there and wait for you.
1: They have fins.
4: Yeah, I know. I need numbers. No, there's not been too many numbers I went right back out to and got them the next day. Got a general area, though.
2: Yeah.
4: But, you know. Oh, boy. But, hey, the dog really, really is loves this. Love these scents.
2: Your dog's
4: he's. I'm trying to keep him. Get the heck away! Get back!
2: Rolling in him.
4: Not sure if he wants to eat it or roll in it.
2: Yeah, I feel the same way.
3: You both.
2: I rub my tackle bag under each arm before I fish.
4: Right, exactly. You got this.
3: Carl's rolling in these donuts right now. As a matter of fact.
4: Oh man.
2: Oh yeah, I've been good watching my
4: boy.
2: My sugars, and it's like I come in here and there's piles of donuts, and it's like, okay, I'm done.
4: Oh, boy. Yeah, every time I say I'm cutting carbs, and so the very next day, somebody shows up at work with, you know, 3 dozen donuts. Like, really?
2: I know.
4: All right, I'll start tomorrow.
2: It's my wife does that too. I think she's trying to kill me. She'll come home and there's, you know, Fruity Pebbles and Fruit Loops and Little Debbie's and let's see what else, Pop-Tarts and all these things that I shouldn't be eating. And it's all for my grandson's lunches. So he packs when he goes to school. So being in first grade, that's his treat. And he has his bowl of Cheerios or Honey Nut, whatever, Fruity Pebbles, Cinnamon Pebbles or whatever. And it's
4: like,
2: I can't eat that. Can't you get, no, it's for him. Oh, he's more important. Okay.
4: So, I get it. I know my kid.
2: You know, what
4: all
2: happens.
4: That stuff home for his lunches at work, and you know, when you're 20, in your 20s, you can eat dang near anything. You know what I mean? You don't have to worry about you go out work it right off. Oh shit.
2: Yep. I remember back in the day in New Orleans when I was a young fisherman, we'd go out and we'd get a 6-pack of Budweiser and some Suzy Q's, and that was breakfast.
4: There you go.
2: And now you know the rest of the story.
1: Yeah.
4: Story, right?
2: Stealing $5 from your grandma doesn't sound so bad when you hear about
4: it. Exactly.
2: Big Daddy's diet.
4: Are you kidding me? $63. Oh, man.
2: He's just sitting in the corner looking down. He's all sad. He's repentant now.
3: He's rubbing his eyes.
1: Oh, no, I was looking up.
4: Joey.
1: I was looking up something on the internet.
2: You, he's trying
3: your
2: to
3: eyes with your fingers.
2: He's trying to make an AI picture of me now.
1: No,
2: I know
1: no,
2: how it is.
1: No,
4: oh boy.
1: Uh-oh. No, no. What I wanted to, what I wanted
2: did
1: to
2: you
1: do.
2: You find it?
1: And I want.
3: What do you want to say?
1: I want to talk about Mom's Gourmet because mm-hmm. I was talking to her, and she's got this thing going that if you buy online, which is mostly the best way to find the product nowadays, mm-hmm. and you mention that your order was you heard about it on Inside of Great Outdoors, you'll get $1 off on each jar that you buy,
2: mm-hmm.
1: and so it's and you got to put that in the notes. So I was just looking at the because the site is momsgourmet.net, not .com, .net. And it has, right. And I just went there, and she has, which is nice. It shows every, but it's a nice website. It shows each one and what what's in it, what you use it for. You know, Black Dog Billy. I know you guys use it a lot.
2: Oh yeah,
3: I use some of it. Yeah.
1: Yeah, what do you like to use?
3: I use them all. It depends on mm-hmm. what I'm cooking.
1: Well, you're cooking, yeah. But
2: the
1: so
2: Black Dog is good on steak and.
1: And burgers. It's,
2: burgers.
1: Yeah.
3: Burgers. Yeah. Black and red fish.
2: Yeah, the red fish. It's good on fish, too.
1: Yeah. But it's momsgourmet.net. So check that out. It's a really nice site. But mention that on each jar, you put it in there, and you'll get $1 off on each jar. And that was a big jar. There's a lot in there. So check that out, momsgourmet.net. So I wanted to make sure I got there before we got too busy. So, but... okay, anything else?
4: No, that's it. I sent Carl a picture of those up. and then I think I just caught I caught the smallest dang perch I ever seen in my life.
1: Cool.
4: So,
2: well, they can only get here. Bigger from there.
1: There so. You go.
4: Right.
3: At least this is live radio. A fish was caught.
2: At least they're catching fish.
1: Even though it was little. Right.
4: Right.
1: Okay.
4: Yeah, well, you know, like I say, anybody catching big ones, them little ones take a lot.
3: They're harder to catch.
1: There are, definitely. Okay, have a good day.
4: All right, you guys have a great day. Thanks to you, fellas.
1: See you, Mike. Bye. Okay, and then that will take a short break, and we'll be back.

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0: to the surface and comes in. But the neat thing about it as well is you can fish with it. You can trip it. You can let it come up through the water column. You can reset it. So it's a great way to get a bait down and away from the boat. So it's Castaway's Magnetic Diver. But it's something, if you're a troller, you need to look into. It's a great product and a great way to make fishing a lot easier and a lot more productive. So order yours today.
1: Standing in the shadow.
0: Welcome back. Listening to Inside the Great Outdoors. Time for the Dog Exchange. And we're going to learn about...
2: We're going to the dogs, Joe. They say that about this show sometimes, you know? Now, nothing I'm going to say is written in stone.
0: Uh-oh.
2: But it's all pretty much true anyway. So, you know, you can take the complaints and critiques and... You can address all those to Jose Castaway Coolis at Salem Radio. Okay, most people don't have any idea what their dogs are thinking.
0: Do you?
2: The dogs know more about your behavior than you know about theirs. A lot of dogs know where... were kind of acquired during the last pandemic, and we're now giving them up to shelters for numerous reasons. But mostly, people are giving them up because of behavioral reasons. But this stuff also relates to young dogs and to puppies. Also, you have to have the patience of Job, you know, whoever he was. I think he really kept the faith, and you got to keep the faith when you're training a puppy or trying to retrain an older dog, and you got to have the basic knowledge to know what the heck you're doing, and actually to be really consistent in what you're doing. Don't try to be anthropomorphic with dogs. Dogs aren't humans. They're not children. They're dogs. They're animals. They're dogs. Many animals' gestures or signs are really acts of anxiety if you're comparing it to humans and nothing else. Dogs are not more extroverted than they really are. For example, take tail wagging. This is a real misconception that the dog is happy. Well, maybe he is. If the tail is wagging in a flaccid, kind of relaxed manner, probably, yes, he's probably happy. The animal may be content. But if the tail is wagging slightly and seems to be more rigid, that's a sign of early aggression.
0: Mm.
2: Research shows that if the tail's pointing to the right, it may be happy. But if it leans to the left, it may be becoming hostile.
0: Hmm.
2: Isn't that something?
0: Yeah.
2: And it's true. A lot of these studies are...
0: And it doesn't, puppy or adult, don't...
2: It doesn't matter.
0: Okay.
2: It doesn't matter. You usually see more of these instincts coming out as the dog gets a little older.
0: Yeah.
2: Oh, okay, a dog rolls over, Rover, and you think it wants its tummy rubbed. Probably not so.
0: Hmm.
2: It really means it wants some space. This is most likely a stress behavior. Also, like the induced stress behaviors of a dog really licking its lips kind of hard, or even lifting a front paw, shedding. You know, dogs have these piloerector muscles in their skin. Just like we have goosebumps, our goosebumps are involuntary muscles in our skin. Dogs and many other animals, they can have goosebumps, but they're voluntary. And they can actually shed hair when they're excited about something or anxious about something. Shaking, scratching, panting when

0: are not hot. These are all forms of anxiety, pacing, and a weird syndrome called whole eye, when dogs' eyes act like they're actually popping out. You've seen mm-hmm. that before?
1: Yeah.
0: I've seen that quite a bit.
2: You see that from Joe every week.
0: Yeah.
2: That's why he squints to keep his eyeballs in.
0: And that's just another side of doggy distress. Carl and me put up with that all Sunday morning.
3: Oh, yeah.
0: The dog's body language means a lot and can vary quite a bit. But as dogs are always communicating with us, believe it or not, more so than we communicate with them. Okay, you walk into a room and find the dog has chewed up the furniture. The dog has what you think is a guilty look or an expression on its face, and it seems to be feeling shy or sheepish. The dog is not really responding to what it did, but to your anger. Some, I didn't say all dogs, don't like to be scratched, rubbed, tickled, on the tummy or tummy rubbed. They don't like, a lot of dogs don't like that baloney. Or how about your dog likes to lick you on the face because it loves you?
2: Ugh.
0: Not so. The dog doesn't love you. It may love you a little bit, but I don't know. The dog just probably is hoping to get a taste of what you recently ate. This is an instinctual, active type of behavior.
3: Interesting.
0: Yeah, it's true. And, you know, it kind of relates to young wolves, and it's a feeding thing. Especially, you know, young wolves, feral dogs, and even puppies like to lick their mom's mouths. So she'll vomit food up for them to eat. That's where that comes from.
2: That's the regurgitation feeding method. And,
0: you know,
2: there are sometimes when I see that and people like are open mouth, their dogs are, and it's like, what is wrong with you?
0: No kidding.
2: You know?
0: You know, dogs eat anything. They eat vomit. They eat feces. And other really reprehensible things.
2: They clean themselves in certain ways.
0: But won't, you know, they won't take a tasty treat with a pill in it, but they'll eat all that other junk, you
2: That's
0: know?
2: That's right.
0: You
2: they'll
0: know,
2: eat every, they'll eat the styrofoam, the, you know, your pork chops came in. They'll eat that and the.
0: But they won't
2: little
0: eat the
2: absorption pad
0: pork chop
2: and they
0: with
2: won't,
0: a pill in it,
2: right.
0: You know?
2: But if you put a pill in it, they won't eat it.
0: Yeah. You know, keep the dog's mouth away from your face, and especially children and toddlers' heads. Yuck. Do you know where and what that pooch licked last? along the same lines, like, it's not wise to share your bed with your dog. For many valid reasons that lead to big problems down the line when the pet matures especially. But for now, how about poor sleep, waking up in discomfort, parasites? You know, dogs can't have fleas, even though, you know, you treat them for fleas. They can have ticks. They can have ear mites. They can dirty the bedding. Male dogs have things like smegma. They have anal glands. They can make your partner have strife. Of course, they have flatulence. You name it. Nip this in the bud. And
2: unless
0: then,
2: you want to blame it on the dog.
0: Yeah.
2: You know who you are,
0: you
2: too.
0: You know who you are. You know who did it.
2: Why do you think Joe loved Baron so much?
0: Yeah.
2: Come on.
0: Nip this in the bud. It can be this. Dogs' nighttime sleep routine changing. This can be a surprisingly emotionally hard problem for your dog and you. to break. And, you know, it often requires professional behavioral counseling. I mean, I've seen people go through a hard time with doing this. And, you know, this behavioral counseling can cost you beaucoup d'argent. That means big, big bucks. I kind of admit it's kind of hard to tell the difference and what's between dogs' behavior, but kind of remember they have over 10,000 years or more to learn about us and reading our personalities and emotions, and we are just starting to catch up with them. I'm done with my statements and arguments, and they're moot.
1: Oh.
0: That's all I have to say.
1: That's an interesting thing about you. You put what you would like the dog to be.
0: You're anthropomorphizing.
2: Exactly.
0: You're putting human traits towards that dog.
1: Yeah.
0: And that dog's in dog's world, you know?
1: Yeah. Same with a cat, right?
0: Well, cats are totally different. You know?
2: That's why dogs, you know, unless you've been through a training class or something or taught them well, they don't listen.
1: No.
0: No.
2: They don't understand you.
1: Yeah. Okay.
0: And there are a lot of good trainers out there. There are good veterinarians. There are good behaviorists out there now. And learn what they say. Don't go home and put your rules into effect. Learn what they're telling you.
1: Okay, and that will take a short break. You're listening to Inside the Great Outdoors, great segment, Doc, and we will be back into.
3: 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To Montreal, he comes just a flying with another.

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0: Nick Voter on 1220 The Word.

0: Well, this is a first. I got to tell you. Me and Doc were talking.
1: Don't say it again.
0: I got a about this guy that got stuck under a big rock, and he used his phone, won't use any words, because he just said phone, call 911. And phone, I just said phone.
1: Okay.
0: And didn't say what. And the phone called 911, and a drone intercepted it, went, found the guy. And so they were able to get to this guy and get him out. But because I use a certain word, Carl just got a call because that now.
1: No, it went to.
0: Oh, my gosh.
1: It actually dialed the 911.
0: Oh, my gosh.
1: Because you said the
0: word.
1: The word that is your phone assistant, I guess.
0: Wow. And, just
1: my phone, of course.
0: Yeah, because I don't have that.
1: And then I hung up, and automatically they call you back to see if it was disconnected because you need or you don't need help. And
0: yes.
1: I said I didn't, so
0: everything's fine. Oh, my gosh, sorry.
1: Ooh. That's okay. Just a random.
0: I never.
1: Good old Joe, you know?
0: I never would.
1: Oh, and now, see, he does that, and then he wants me to do some work.
0: Jeez. Ooh, that was a.
1: I'm not supposed to be doing this.
2: Oh. He's going to give you an extra egg. Don't worry.
1: Oh, he better. I got an egg story for him, too, after this.
0: Okay. I think I know it.
1: Uh-huh.
0: I bet you I know it.
1: I bet you do, too.
0: I do. Mm-hmm. So, and that
1: he's had many, many egg stories.
0: Yes. And that is ending as of today. And I know why. So I tried to be nice. Didn't work.
1: Where
0: so,
1: does it go?
0: Okay. But I wanted to talk about my new product.
1: Why am I not seeing you?
0: It's closed. The case is closed. Okay, sorry.
1: What?
0: All right. Last week we talked about my Kodiak trapping scents, and we couldn't come up with a name, and I talked about the oil, and then I talked about this product that would, the raccoon went to the dog-proof trap that had this little scent wafer that I talked about, and it's a
1: it's like a nugget.
0: It's like a little nugget, and we wondered about a name, and Chris Ham, the trapper, told me it's raccoon candy, and that's what they are, and it'll be in two sizes, and it'll be a protein variety and a sweet variety.
2: Does the sweet variety have sprinkles?
0: No sprinkles, but it will the sweet.
1: He has two protein varieties here in the studio.
0: Yeah, I didn't bring the sweet.
1: He used all the sugar in his cucumbers.
0: Okay. Yes, but the sweet will probably be persimmon.
1: There you go.
0: Because the protein variety is crayfish, shrimp, and shad, but we couldn't come up with a name. But we finally did, and it's raccoon candy, and it works.
1: Yeah, and soaked really good, and it's the perfect size, fit right down
0: in
1: the
0: just drop it right
1: trap,
0: in.
1: And you're good to go.
0: And the raccoons, I'm up to raccoon number 51 as of this week.
2: That's Candy with a K.
0: Candy with a K. So it's and it's at KodiakSense.com. I don't know if it's up on the website yet, but it
1: will be.
0: It will be. And so there's an oil. There's a paste you put on the edge of the dog, and people can use their own idea of how to utilize these.
1: Yeah.
0: The main thing, the scent works. And
1: when do they get to their you know winter coats should be coming?
0: They're
1: on.
0: Starting right about
1: right
0: now.
1: Because
0: I asked Chris Ham,
1: probably another month and a half
0: at the most. Because they're beautiful looking.
1: Yeah.
0: They're nice and heavy looking. And all the ones I've been catching lately are all males and big males. Mm-hmm. I mean like 20-pound raccoons. So we finally came up with a name, and it's Kodiak Trapping Scents, and it's Raccoon Candy with a K. So if you're having problems with raccoons, also for skunks and possums. So it's a good tool to help you get those, especially those animals that are giving you a hard time and you can't catch. and they are nest raiders. And that's why it's important to get rid of those, because you're saving a lot of turkeys and a lot of ground nesting birds.
1: Mm-hmm.
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0: Yes, and Castaway both. They'll be at mm-hmm. both places.
1: KodiakSense.com and Castaway.com. 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
0: Got it.
1: How's that?
0: Beautiful. Thank you. But the and then I wanted to talk about some fishing that I did this week. And I went to a private pond with my buddy, and we started fishing, catching. This was interesting. When the sun was behind the clouds, fishing was like, the bait would hit the water. And when the sun came out, it quit biting. Now, it's a spring-fed lake, so real clear water. But amazing, the change. But my buddy caught a bunch of big perch. I didn't know there were perch in there. But here was the interesting thing. Using Kodiak trailers, my new scent, the scented trailers, I didn't bring any in, but the scented trailers kept up with him using redworms. He caught a little bit more perch than I did. But I used that one strip, so much better than the wafer that I had before. But the little strip, boy, it caught crappies, caught more crappies than the live bait did. But the bluegills, and I caught some pumpkin seeds that were like huge. So I was amazed. That was the first time. But since I changed the shape of that scent trailer to a little strip, it's about mm-hmm. maybe a... What would you say?
1: 3/4 inch.
0: In length.
1: Yeah.
0: But it's, what would you say, 1/4 inch maybe in width?
1: Yeah, something like that.
0: And then I have a larger size, so it's good for walleye and bass.
1: It holds the scent, plus it adds a little bit of action.
0: Action,
1: and
0: exactly.
1: Color, so that action is what's doing it.
0: But it can hold more scent because it's a little bit bigger. But it was amazing. I couldn't believe how good the fishing. Perch, crappie. We only caught a couple bass, but I was using the small bait. I think if I get to go again, I'll use a little bit longer size. Mm-hmm. And then for saltwater, I've got the same thing, but impregnated with squid and shrimp. So, but it came in, it's morphing into different mm-hmm. shapes and things, and using the Cricut machine to punch them out. But it works, and that was the main thing. I was amazed how much fun we had, because we caught fish all day.
1: Mm-hmm.
0: It slowed up when the sun would come out, but then it was mostly a cloudy day. But that little strip, and it's in 5 different colors. So that's something else you want to think about checking out, is the at KodiakSense.com and Castaway.com. So, but yeah, good week. It was really mm-hmm. some good fishing.
1: Well, it's, you know, the fall is a good time to add scent to your bait, too, because the fish are actually looking for stuff to eat. So, and having that little bit extra scent trail and taste.
0: It's
1: and
0: amazing
1: feel,
0: how it helps.
1: Yeah. But and it does help the fish. It gets their attention. And they'll actually hit the bait and keep it in their mouth for that little bit longer. So you can get
0: yes.
1: the hook in them.
0: It was amazing, though. Soon as the bait hit the water, mm-hmm. I mean, right now there was a bite. But the other interesting thing, there was a little spot, a little bit area where there. Same were the perch, but that's mm-hmm. understandable. Crappie was later in the day, and that was deeper water, but they were only down 4 or 5 feet.
1: Yep.
0: But there was an area where it was all pumpkin seeds, just in that one area.
1: Yeah.
0: No bluegills. Are they territorial or?
1: It's in the fall, they group up and you'll get a school of bluegills or red ears or pumpkin seeds or whatever. And they do school up like that.
0: They do.
1: Yeah.
0: And I want to go back there. I'd like to get a couple of those and put in my pond and mm-hmm. hope that I could get a pair, you know.
1: Yeah.
0: Is there a way on a pumpkin seed to see a male from or
1: males
0: not?
1: Are usually brighter colored, and the females are a little more drab.
0: What about males size?
1: Have, if it's a bluegill, the males have the orange, right, and the females have yellow.
0: But what about the pumpkin seed?
1: And pumpkin seeds, it's the males are more brightly colored than the females.
0: Okay. So, yeah, if I could get a couple. They were not only big, but pretty. Mm-hmm. Oh, my goodness. Oh.
1: Somebody saw your picture on the Facebook page.
0: Of
1: you in your prison garb.
0: Oh, boy.
1: Holding your perch.
0: Yeah.
1: It says, Castaway, your boat is sitting unused on East Twin for years. Come out and fish, at least this winter, ice fishing. Your boat is sitting unused on East Twin.
0: What does that?
1: I don't know if that's a.
0: My twin troller boat?
1: I don't know. No.
0: Oh, I got to find where.
1: Twin for years. I don't know if that's an island somewhere or.
0: I mean, I know my big boat.
1: It may be a speak to text error.
0: Okay. Because tell me where. I'd love to go ice fishing. Okay. I need to do some more pond fishing. Especially, I want to show how I talk about the products working, but I like to show them.
1: Yeah. And our listener, Mark, said. That's the reason why he always gave out wooden nickels, is because it was penance for stealing that $5.
0: Yeah.
1: And that's how you were made to remember it your whole life.
0: Oh,
1: giving
0: yeah.
1: out wooden nickels.
0: I will never forget that happening because the embarrassment. I can't imagine humiliation. To take it back, because why are you returning this? Nowadays, they care less. Then it was like, wait a minute, you just bought this. Why are you? Well, because it wasn't my money. That's why.
1: Mm-hmm.
0: How stupid we are when we're young.
1: Hey, it's a learning experience.
0: But it's learning. And more people need to, you know, have
1: take
0: buddy.
1: Take your lessons to heart.
0: Yes. One time, mm-hmm. never again. Mm-hmm. Problem now, nothing happened. So, I did that. I could do it again.
1: They need to go fishing.
0: Yeah, exactly. And we're going to have the fishing report coming up here.
1: I got fishing report.
0: Do you?
1: Unbelievable.
0: Good. Well, I'll tell you what. I really enjoyed this past week. And I was worried, mm-hmm. Carl, full moon and that, if it was too early. But it wasn't. So people get out there and make the memories.
2: It was
0: so.
2: A waning full moon.
1: It was waning.
0: Yes. It was really waning. Okay, we'll take a break and we'll be back.

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2: For those that fish Lake Erie and are used to fishing with dipsy divers, at the end you've got to try my diver, Castaway's magnetic diver. And what's so neat about it, it's a magnetic release. So you don't have to fight. But the problem with the regular dipsies is that they'll trip. You got to bring them in.
3: Or sometimes they won't trip.
2: Or they won't trip. This is a magnetic release, so you let it into the water, and as it has slack, it falls and it sets and then dives. And then when a fish hits it, it trips it, comes to the surface, and comes in. But the neat thing about it as well is you can fish with it. You can trip it. You can let it come up through the water column. You can reset it. So it's a great way to get a bait down and away from the boat. So it's Castaway's magnetic diver. But it's something, if you're a troller, you need to look into. It's a great product and a great way to make fishing a lot easier and a lot more productive. Order yours today.
4: Welcome back. Listening to Inside the Great Outdoors Fishing Report time.
1: Opie, don't throw that rock in the water. You'll scare the fish away. I always used to say that.
4: Really?
1: I used to ask my dad, I thought you said this, throwing rocks in the water will scare the fish away. And he said, oh, they're not fishing in that spot. Said, oh, okay. Makes sense. Dad always has the answers.
4: Yep.
1: Well, he used to, you know, unless you're one of my kids, then they just follow it up with, yeah, right. And they walk away. But that's anyway.
4: Or throw it right by your
1: welcome
4: mom.
1: To the fishing report. And, fishing has been pretty darn good this past early when the nor'easter was hitting the East Coast. The weather pattern here got really weird. It sort of like stopped. The weather just stopped. It was sort of like the air's not really moving. The wind's not really blowing. It was just, and then it rained a little bit and everything. But what I heard from many people, including my son and several others on the interwebs, is that there are quite a few steelhead in the rivers, guys.
4: Oh.
1: And since the almost 3/4 of an inch of rain the other day raised the water a little bit too, and there's even more steelhead in the rivers. So they are catching steelhead. And if you like to cast, you can go to the lakefront out at Fairport Harbor off the Short Pier, or Headland State Park off the Long Pier by the lighthouse, and cast your spoons and your blue fox spinners, and even a little crankbaits will get them to hit. And you now's the perfect time, because a lot of the leaves haven't changed, so the leaves aren't in the river yet.
4: Yeah, because that gets to be.
5: That's a mess.
1: That is a big pain in the you-know-what.
4: Dupa.
1: Yeah, there too. And, you know, I'm an expert on pain in the neck, so I'm having surgery.
4: I guess so.
1: And that's another side effect from working with Joe, is he's on that side of my neck.
4: Everything revolves on me. It's
1: absolutely
4: my
1: you
4: fault.
1: Are the center of my world, Joe.
4: Jeez.
1: But heard great reports on the bass fishing out at Nemecilla and Portage Lakes is on fire, and the crappie fishing is picking up. A lot of the crappies have moved into shallower water, and especially at night, where they go in and feed, and with the full moon last week, they were feeding up at night big time. My son and I went to Mogador, and he helped me, and we got out in the boat. And
4: good.
1: So, and we caught a bunch of crappies. Okay. And we caught them shallow, and we caught them deep.
4: Okay, and so what depth of water?
1: It's sort of a mix. Probably as shallow as 4 feet all the way out to 20 feet.
4: Okay, when we caught the crappie when we went out, it was deep water. I don't know, but I'm saying probably at least 12 or maybe more. Mm-hmm. But they were down
1: about 4 feet.
4: Exactly.
1: And that's the way it was at Mogador, the same thing.
4: Over so they'll be 20, in deep water.
1: Over that 20 foot of water, the fish were 6 to 7 feet down.
4: Okay.
1: And the reason why, I was looking on the, because the boat has a good fish finder.
4: Yeah.
1: But it shows the thermocline, and they're sitting right above the thermocline.
4: So that's why they were there.
1: Yep, the thermocline still, it hasn't, the lake hasn't flipped yet.
4: So they could be in shallow water.
1: They'll
4: come
1: up shallow, and then they'll move back out to their comfort zone over deep water.
4: And because it was later in the day.
1: Exactly.
4: Okay, good.
1: But, they're doing that. That's the pattern in a lot of lakes. I did like Wingfoot and Berlin and Lake Milton, and West Branch is doing the same thing. Crappies are starting to bite, and the same thing. Find that 11, 12 feet of water, and they're down about 5 feet.
4: Will that be continuing for a while now?
1: Yes, until the lakes turn over, then it's a free for all.
4: Okay.
1: So once that water temperature gets down to, 57 to 63,
4: okay,
1: the fish will really turn on.
4: Oh, okay.
1: And they're really starting their big push to feed for wintertime. But out at Mosquito, I took my chair and I went out. And I walked from here to there, about 10 feet.
4: That's about all you can do now, huh?
1: Parked my tail down with some minnows and a slip bobber rig and a crappie rig on the bottom. And I caught a dozen perch that I kept.
4: Wow.
1: So, Michael Bray, if you're still listening out there, you need to catch at least 13 perch to beat my number from Mosquito. They're a nice perch. They're, seven and a half inches up to 11, I think, was the biggest one.
4: The perch we caught were from 10 to 12 inches, big ones, and bright, really bright.
1: Oh, yeah.
4: And in one spot.
1: Well, these... you could tell the perch are starting to school up, but they're still moving around a little bit. They're going from like weed patch to weed patch.
4: Oh, okay.
1: And you can't really see the weeds. You can feel them, and you know how deep by your slip bobber. If you're catching weeds and you're getting stuck on the weeds, you're a little too deep. So shallow up a couple inches, and then you'll see when you stop grabbing the weeds, that's where you want to be.
4: Okay.
1: Because the fish are down on the weeds, and they see that little minnow swimming over the top, and they come up, and they hit it, and they're hitting hard. And I was talking to an old-timer that was fishing there, and he said, yesterday wasn't that good, but we were both catching a lot of fish, a lot of small fish. But I must have caught two dozen, maybe 30, threw back two dozen little ones. And I caught everything, though. I caught crappie. I caught a largemouth and bluegills and perch.
4: The bright fish we were just talking about.
1: Pumpkin seeds?
4: Pumpkin seeds.
1: Nope. Just regular bluegills. No pumpkin seeds. And I tried worms. I tried everything.
4: Yeah.
1: And they were hitting the minnows the best. And I wanted to get some perch because I haven't had a little perch fry. I don't know if we're going to have tacos or perch po' boys. Either one is going to be delicious. I like fried perch.
4: A lot. Yeah. Yeah.
1: But I went up there and I wanted to get some minnows. So I stopped in at Causeway Bait and Tackle, which is right on the
4: Yeah.
1: East side of the lake.
4: They've been there a long time.
1: Mm-hmm. Route 88 Causeway. And they are under new ownership.
4: Oh.
1: And I was talking to one of the owners. Her name is Katie. And her husband, Joe, just took over a couple weeks ago.
4: Oh.
1: And they are really going, let's see, gangbusters.
4: Are they going to be open through the winter?
1: They are going to try to stay open through the winter.
4: For ice fishing.
1: For ice fishing.
4: Okay.
1: They own another shop in Linesville, PA,
4: which is on Pima Tuning. Yeah, yeah.
1: And they run Pima Tuning Outdoors. They are a bait dealer and tackle shop. So they do all sorts of stuff. And I was talking to her. We had a nice chat. I was telling her some of the history of Causeway Bait and Tackle from way back. And the old OhioFishing.com, Ohio Game Fishing.
4: Yeah.
1: We've had a couple events out there where we camped out and spent a weekend. And it was awesome. It's a great place. But the shop, they're opening at 5 a.m. now.
4: Oh, wow.
1: Which is awesome.
3: That's great.
1: And I know a lot of people were talking about them on the causeway because I was sitting fishing and eavesdropping in everybody's conversation. And the one guy that I was talking to, he was talking to another gentleman that stopped by, and they were talking about the tackle shop being open at 5 a.m. and how great it is.
4: Yeah.
1: Because when I talked to Katie, she said, the previous owners were already to, shut down for the season. It's like the season. It's not even prime time yet.
4: No, yeah.
1: But, you can launch boats there. They have snacks and drinks and all sorts of different tackle.
3: They'll be renting
1: everything.
3: Boats, too?
1: I don't know if they rent. They might. I don't know. I didn't look at that.
3: Oh, okay.
1: But it was so nice because I'm just sitting there on the lake in my chair and catching a couple fish here and there. And the best thing is you don't have to cast out very far. And the fish are they're hiding around the weeds out there. But I'm sitting there on the causeway catching perch. And up pulls a car and these two gals get out. And they each have a tray. And on the tray were glasses of lemonade. And they were from the little restaurant that's on the west bank of the Route 88 Causeway.
4: Yeah.
1: And it's Monty's.
4: Mm-hmm. Yeah.
1: And Monty's has been there forever.
3: Oh, yeah.
1: And I think it's changed hands, too. But
3: they
1: come out.
3: Breakfast.
1: They have awesome breakfast. That's what I told the gal.
3: Yeah.
1: And she said, oh, we're so new. I haven't had a breakfast there, but that's what everybody raves about. And they are delicious. Great place. But they come out to the causeway.
4: You're kidding.
1: And they were handing glasses of lemonade out to everybody.
4: You're kidding.
1: Walking all the way up and down the causeway, just giving them a free glass of lemonade and a menu. I mean, talk about
4: smart
1: marketing.
4: Wow.
1: And they said they'll make sandwiches to go and whatever you want. You can take it on the lake. And I was there one other time earlier in the year. This was in, I think, May. They brought cups of coffee out. And we're
4: out
1: hot coffee to people on the causeway.
4: Oh, my gosh.
1: I mean, what a great idea. What a great,
4: smart.
1: Smart marketing.
4: Wow, cool. Very good. Okay.
1: But the tackle shop, though, it's another. I told her, we're big here on supporting local and everything.
4: Yes.
1: And they did say that, they're going to try and bring some hunting stuff in.
4: Oh.
1: Because sitting on the causeway, you could hear those goose hunters and the duck hunters out.
4: I wonder about my trapping stuff.
1: I told them about it, and they said, really?
4: Because Great Lakes is going to be carrying it because there's a lot of trapping done. Lot.
3: And a lot of deer hunting out there, too.
4: Yes.
1: Maybe I'll take a drive out there and drop off a sheet of your stuff for them and say, hey, check this out.
4: Oh, wow. Okay.
1: How's that?
4: Time for a break, and I got tails.
1: Oh, and the minnows worked, but small minnows. Not too big. Use the small ones.
4: Okay.
1: They'll get you the more fish. So.
4: Good. Okay, we'll take a short break and be back.

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1: 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Welcome back. Storytelling time. Though this story is only a couple days old, because this never happened to me, and you were talking earlier, Doc, about dogs. So this week, the one day in particular, I had a lot of my machinery out of the barn, big barn, it's 40 by 60, and putting things away, arranging, and so I had the garage door open all day, and I got a lot of work done, and put everything away at the end of the day. So the next morning I go out into the barn and I go in and here's this little black and white dog sitting there barking at me. Whoa, where the heck did you come from in my barn? Spent the night. And he ran to the back. I thought, oh, you know, I saw this little black and white dog on my trail camera the day before. So he'd been out in the woods, and luckily he spent the night in the barn because it poured all night. So I try to go find him. I can't find him. He's hiding. I mean, I got all this machinery. So I called the mayor. I says, I got this dog. Can you find out if anybody lost the dog? He said, I'll call the police and send them over. I says, well, don't send them if they're, because I don't even know where he is, and he ain't going to come. But if the owner would come and call him, he would come out. So I go, and I'm working on my twin troller, my boat. In fact, we're going to have the owner on maybe next week, and that's a whole nother project I'm enjoying. But so I'm working on my boat, and the police sergeant Herring came. He says, what's with this dog?
0: You didn't try and freeze dry him, did you?
1: No, no, no. This cute little thing. Oh, man.
0: Who, the sergeant? The sergeant?
1: No, the dog.
0: Oh.
1: So he takes his flashlight, which you could see the moon from here, you know. And I never thought of a flashlight. And he's looking around, calling. He went right to the back, and there's a dog. Well, what I had done earlier, I opened the back garage door thinking, he'll go out. And then I thought, no, it's coyote bait. Mm-hmm. No, stay in here. So I ran back right away, closed the garage door in hopes that he didn't go out. So the sergeant comes and there he is hiding in a corner, shaking, dirty all, you know, from being out. So he called the dog warden. Dog warden shows up, and another police officer, the cutest girl. Oh, is she a cutie? And he said, she is you got to go to battle. He would like her at his side. I mean, she's a toughie. So dog warden comes with his pole, you know, with a thing, and So they go back there. Now I'm up in the front and big garage doors open. And he catches them and he got out of the loop. So here are these three people chasing him around all my machinery. So I ran and I better close the garage door. I don't want him to get out because he'll be lost. So I closed the garage door and he ran in another corner and they got him on the leash. And then he became like, oh, he's just prancing around like fine. So they took him and put him in the, but nobody reported the dog. And this is a nice dog. He's a runaway. He's not some, I was worried that somebody threw him out because he was right. Way up on Richmond Road. And you know,
0: he probably just got out of somebody's house or yard. And
1: yeah. But you know, I thought about
0: exploring.
1: I thought, well, you know, maybe if nobody does claim him, I'm toying with the idea of adopting him because he was cute. And he found me, kind of like Baron did.
0: Who, the sergeant? You're going to adopt
1: the dog.
2: Or that cute little cop.
1: Oh, boy. So I got
0: she got a taser, too, Joe. Yeah. Don't mess with her.
1: I got a picture of the dog. I got to get it.
2: He'd be a pretty good catch, though, you know?
0: Yeah.
2: He got that big farm.
0: I don't know. The Widow Esther might come after.
2: Oh, yeah.
0: Have a little cat fight.
2: Well, what about Little Walrus? Little Walrus.
0: It'd take her a while to get here.
2: Yeah,
0: but
2: she'd get here. Or dog sleigh, you know, whipping those huskies.
1: But it happened so fast. Why didn't I take my phone out and capture all this? So the policeman did take a couple pictures because they were going to put it on Facebook to find the owner. And he sent me a picture, so I'm going to put it on Facebook. But I did get a call. The owner was found that evening. So, because I can imagine the trauma of those people losing this little cutie. And so they did find.
2: What are we talking about now?
1: The dog. But so that was a first for me. No, there was one other time, come to think of it. I found a dog. Yeah. At my house when I first moved in. And it ran right up to me. Came in the house and, you know, it was a little, wasn't a chihuahua, but it was a small dog like that. But, oh, no, that was at my home back in Bedford. That was a long time ago. And we found the owner for that, too. But this was the first. But it's odd from, I know it traveled a long way from where I had it on the camera. And it didn't get on any other cameras, so it wasn't on the trails. It was out in... It worked its way around all the cameras, but it's odd that it went in the barn. Either it sensed that it was going to rain, or what do you think, dog? Why it went
2: shelter?
0: I was
2: shelter.
0: Calling you a dog,
1: and the door was open. And
2: yeah, sure.
1: Okay,
0: convenient. Convenience. He was in your area, saw it, and said, "I'm gonna skedaddle."
2: That looks like a good place.
0: Mm-hmm.
1: Okay,
0: I smell chicken.
1: Because I didn't see him, so
0: and burnt moose.
1: I don't remember when I closed the barn door, but it was open all day and machinery was out.
0: Mm-hmm.
1: But yeah, he was there and he barking at. I opened the door and talk about a surprise. Where did you come from?
0: Mm-hmm.
1: And then
0: he was
1: ran.
0: Saying the same thing.
2: Yeah.
0: I'd run too. It's like Halloween at your house every day.
1: Oh God. Oh,
0: trick or treat.
1: But I was so thrilled they found
2: like
1: the,
2: my $750
1: cat. But I was happy that they found the owner.
0: That's good.
2: Good.
1: They're not allowed to give me the name of who it is. I would like to know about where they live to know how far he came from.
0: Yeah.
1: You know?
0: Well, the other good thing is now they know who the owner is. So if somebody else sees the dog and calls it in, or if you see the dog again and calls it in,
1: okay.
0: They'll know where it belongs.
1: Yeah. Well, and I told them I would like to know in case I see it on a trail camera again, don't come to my thing, but know that it's out.
0: Mm-hmm.
1: So it's
0: I don't know. You know, you could try and adopt a dog, but if they check your social media history and see all your prison pictures,
1: oh jeez,
0: you might be disqualified.
1: Oh my goodness. Why did I bring that up? Oh, my goodness.
2: And then being a thief, stealing from his grandmother.
0: I know.
1: Jeez.
2: Not a bunko artist.
0: Not even a stranger. You know? It's his own grandmother.
2: I know.
0: What is going on?
1: I mentioned this once before, and nothing happened. Oh, gee whiz. But, yeah.
0: They took you to the farm and left you there during the summer. Jeez.
1: But that was cool. I would love to know more about the dog, and I have an idea maybe where the one house is. Mm-hmm. He borders it, and he put a fence up, and I'm wondering, because that's close to where I saw it. I could stop there and look to see if the dogs are out. I don't know what that could be. I don't mm-hmm. know, but at least they found the owner, and that was the main thing. And I was glad it got away, not somebody threw it out.
0: Right, right.
1: Because on Richmond Road, where it is, they could have done that.
0: Yeah, people, you know, they dump the dogs in Metro Parks.
1: You see that on the news? They shot a dog.
0: Yeah.
1: How could... That's
2: incomprehensible.
1: Incomprehensible.
0: Mm-hmm. And reprehensible.
1: Oh, God.
2: Yeah, it's just lousy.
1: Mm-hmm. I hope... You think, Doc, they could find some DNA... on that dog to find the owner that
2: probably
1: did that?
2: Not.
0: No. They're probably not going to search that hard.
2: No, it costs them a ton of money to do
1: that. Oh, okay. But anyways, people, if you have a dog and you don't want any more, just don't throw it out. Take it somewhere. I'm sure there's somebody that will take it, you know, so please. But that's, no. But I'm glad they found the owner, because I know, heaven barren, I know what those people were going through. For 2 days,
0: mm-hmm.
1: I lost the dog, never got it back. One of my huskies. Somebody.
2: Carl, didn't I tell you this show was going to the dogs earlier?
0: Boy.
1: See, I told you.
0: You were right.
1: Did I tell you, Doc, that my story would fit right in?
2: Yeah.
1: Yeah,
0: you were on the money.
1: Yeah, and a quick note too. Again, that we were talking a little earlier about Mom's Gourmet, and about the deal that she has going for a couple weeks here. If you go to momsgourmet.net, it's not .com, it's .net, and go there, mm-hmm. and in the notes you put it, you will get $1 off on each jar that you buy. And the website's really good. It explains.
0: And for our listeners' convenience, they can go on the Inside the Great Outdoors Facebook page, and okay. I posted a link there.
1: Oh, you did?
0: Yes, sir.
1: Thank you.
0: I'm on the ball.
1: Oh, yeah. Then you could just click
0: on. What do you think I do, sit here and pick on you all day?
1: Well, jeez. Yeah.
0: I can multitask. I'm a multitasker.
1: Oh, you sure are. Thank you. Yeah, but it's good stuff, but... it'll save you, and it's hard. It's not in a lot of stores anymore. It gets too costly. The distribution is terrible.
2: I haven't seen her in the store.
1: No, it's at Miles Market, but everything's online now, and shipping, and right to your door, and you don't have to do nothing.
2: I haven't seen our salt guys at Heinen's either.
1: Oh, no?
2: No, the salt.
1: Oh, that's a good product, too. I use that a lot.
0: Distribution costs these days are...
1: well, that's a problem.
0: Because
1: you can't afford.
0: Right.
1: Can't afford to distribute it. So
2: the boys won yesterday too. We didn't mention that.
1: Ohio State. That was getting a little. I was worried there.
2: That Iowa's got a good team.
1: I was worried because
0: they're pretty tough.
1: They pulled it out on Michigan, yeah, and Michigan lost again to Minnesota. So, but the Indians got to wake up for tomorrow. So we got Joe on the line. We're going to have some good news. So we will take a short break, and we will be back.

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0: news with great news, Keo.
1: That's right. That's right. Yeah, let's see. Well, we've got a couple of things to talk about today. Yeah, one, I don't know if you've checked out the latest edition of the Ohio Outdoor News, but there was an interesting article about armadillos, the nine-banded armadillo, showing up in Ohio. The report says that there have been a couple of roadkill armadillos show up in Ohio over the years, but they've been along the interstates, and they thought that maybe they were they had hitchhiked somehow, you know, on a
2: semi or something.
0: Yeah, remember, didn't that happen once with a bunch of monkeys that got out?
3: That was in Reston, Virginia. That was
0: yeah. But yeah, that, you're right, Joe. They can come from who knows where.
1: But they found one that most recently, that just a couple of months ago, they found one in Oxford, which
0: where's that?
3: It's down by Miami University. Yeah.
2: Oxford is where OU is, Ohio University.
3: That's Miami University. Oxford. Down near Dayton.
1: Okay. It wasn't along the interstate, though, so they're wondering how it may have gotten there. But over the last 100 years, they've been expanding their range, apparently, into,
3: Oklahoma and Texas and all over.
1: Well, southern Iowa, northeast into Tennessee, Kentucky,
2: Missouri,
1: North Carolina, South Carolina.
2: The Ozarks.
1: What I found kind of funny was the closing sentence to this article. It says, according to the Kentucky Department of Fish and Wildlife, armadillos aren't typically aggressive toward humans.
2: those man-eating murder armadillos.
3: Unless
2: from,
3: you're Adam Ant or somebody, you know?
0: You
2: have termites. They're following the spread of termites up from the south.
1: My first experience with observing armadillos in the wild was down in South Central Arkansas, and I used to go down there with a couple of buddies of mine because one of their parents was from that area. And sitting in the deer stand, occasionally you'd see an armadillo go by, and it always struck me that
2: those little legs.
0: And then they can roll up into a ball.
1: It occurred to me that they can never get lost because they're always at home no matter where they're at.
0: That's a good one.
2: That is true.
3: They're like a horseshoe crab, you know?
2: I've seen them in Central Florida.
3: Yeah.
2: On the side of the road.
1: They're quite the burrowers, though. They can burrow quickly. These big claws on the front.
0: Mm-hmm. Yeah.
1: They can really move some earth.
0: Yeah.
2: I think I saw one of those Andrew Zimmern bizarre foods. He ate one somewhere down there.
3: Yeah.
2: But that's armadillos are a big reservoir for rabies and
3: leprosy.
2: And leprosy. Yeah.
1: Yeah.
2: And what was the other one?
1: There was
2: salmonella. Salmonella.
0: Yeah. I freeze dried one once. Yeah, they're a neat animal.
1: Mm-hmm. They're very cool.
2: They're prehistoric. Cool. They really are.
0: Prehistoric. Oh, yeah.
1: They are.
3: Mm-hmm. There used to be really, really big ones. Remember?
2: Yeah.
0: Yeah.
3: Glyptodon. Remember, Joe?
0: I remember. I had one
2: Joe
0: as a pet.
2: Joe used to ride one to school when he was.
0: Yeah. It was my pet.
2: In first grade.
0: Yeah. Little.
2: Joe, your glyptodon is eating the shrubs.
0: I'd wait out there, and then after school, I'd just get on it and go right at home.
2: It's funny. Back then, when they were that big, they feasted on ants as well, but they left the uncles alone. I don't know what it was.
1: Oh, man.
0: Oh, yeah, yeah.
1: We really do need a snare drum.
0: Yeah. Well, we would have had one, but the Irish guys came in. You know that in Ireland is where they originated the carving of pumpkins. That's where it originated, back in Ireland.
1: It wasn't pumpkins, though. It was turnips.
0: Yes, exactly. You're exactly right.
2: Jack O'Lantern.
0: Yes, they were. It was big turnips. I don't know if the Irish guys are listening, and they're in the other room.

0: if they heard that, if they know that. But yeah, yeah. And yeah. Another real quick anyway. Thing that the opossums can get bit mm-hmm. by a snake, poisonous, and don't it doesn't bother them because they did testing and they injected one with 60 times the power of a rattlesnake, did absolutely nothing. So there's another
1: little. How would they know? Don't they play dead?
0: No, not possums. Oh, God. Okay, what else, anyway, Joe?
1: I'm rolling.
0: You're rolling, all right.
2: I put a link to a website. If you are interested in planting native trees, the Ohio Division of Forestry is working with a nursery here in Ohio to grow trees from seed from that natural Ohio stock. So if you're looking to plant trees and you want to keep, you know, genetically native Ohio trees, I put a link on the Bookface page, or you can go to nursery.ohiodnr.gov, and there's a catalog there, and you can order trees. If you have a project you just want to put, you know, the problem is back when they started reclaiming strip mine areas in southeast Ohio, they planted things like Russian olive because they knew it was a cover. It grew quickly and expanded mm-hmm. quickly.
3: Bad trees.
2: Yep. It's that they regret having done that now. But here's a source for native Ohio trees, and it's
4: cool.
2: And they got 10 people working full time at this nursery.
1: Wow!
0: Wow!
1: Busy.
2: Yeah, pretty cool.
1: It's also time to get your bulbs in the ground. If you're going to plant bulbs, get them in the ground now.
0: Now's the time,
1: because they have to. In order to germinate, they have to.
0: Yeah, I think you put garlic in the ground now too.
1: You got to have them.
2: Has to
1: hit a frost. Have to have a freeze.
2: Wait till after your first hard freeze.
1: Yes.
2: To plant garlic. Yeah.
0: Okay.
1: Mm-hmm.
2: Which I'm getting ready to do.
0: Oh, okay. Well, then you know all about that.
2: We had 40 degrees this morning when I got up.
1: Supposed to be in the 30s. So you're tonight or tomorrow. Those clear
0: tonight,
1: skies. All the heat
0: tonight and tomorrow, and up until Monday night, Tuesday night, possibly too. So we'll see.
2: Oh, and then here's a bit of wisdom quickly, and it's about trees. It's an old Chinese proverb, apparently.
3: Uh-huh.
2: But it says the best time to plant a tree was 20 years ago.
0: Especially fruit trees.
2: The second best time is now.
0: There you go.
1: That's true.
3: I got one for you, Joe. Mm-hmm. There is no lover sincerer than the love of food.
0: That's something everybody loves, just different varieties of it. Mm-hmm. Yeah,
2: that's right.
0: Good. Well, I hope you have a wonderful week.
2: And yeah, we're going to take a little trip to Pennsylvania for a few days.
0: Good.
3: Pennsylvania.
1: Go elk spotting.
0: Mike, a good friend of mine rented a cottage.
1: Yeah.
0: And was there this past week. And
1: hear the males bugling.
0: Right. And there's an area where they come out,
1: mm-hmm.
0: and everybody was there and nothing. Everybody left and they stayed, and the big herd bull came out.
1: Nice.
0: So now's the time. Yeah, good. Well, have a safe and enjoyable trip.
2: All right, guys.
0: See you next
1: week.
0: See ya. Bye-bye.
2: Bye.
0: Boo.
1: No, they have jewelry stores in Pennsylvania. You can buy that diamond.
3: Yeah, that diamond.
0: Oh, we forgot to tell them about. Yeah.
1: That'd be some good news.
0: Yeah. Buy that diamond already you've been promising for your wife.
1: Mm-hmm. I have a bit of good news.
0: Okay.
1: For those who are interested, the docks at Mosquito are now open to anglers at the marina. And on the 17th, October 17th, they moved the dock shooter tournament, the crappie tournament they have from the docks there.
0: Yeah.
1: To the 17th, because they're repaving the parking lot.
0: Oh, okay.
1: You've been in the parking lot there. There's a lot of holes and stuff, and they're fixing it all up. So hopefully it'll be cured by then, and you won't have to walk as far.
0: And you
1: which
0: got
1: is a great thing. This is
0: You got some great news that your back
1: mm-hmm.
0: is
1: My
0: better.
1: My back loosened up. Whatever was pinched in my lower back is no longer pinched.
0: Good.
1: And
0: see?
1: It feels like somebody took a weight off of my back.
0: Good.
1: It's just awesome.
0: Good. Oh, great. Great. Good.
1: Now I can catch up to my grandson when he does something bad. Beat the little snot. No, I'm just kidding.
0: Yeah, good. Okay, well, get out there and make some memories.
1: Mm-hmm.
0: No matter what they are, if you just take a walk, you don't know what you might see in the park. But guarantee you, if you do go for a walk, you're going to see color. And in different parts of the country, mostly in the north, those people in other parts don't know what we're really talking about. But I'll tell you, it's gorgeous. And then you'll see the stuff online. So get out there and make those memories, because you never know what memory just might pop. I had a great memory this week with that dog that I was able to find its owner for, which is great. It got to it before the coyote did. So that was the great, great part. Make a phone call to somebody you haven't talked to in a while. Win-win situation. You'll both be happy to hear from each other and just to say hello and laugh a little bit. It's a remember, day without a smile is a day wasted, and we ain't got time to be wasting days. And as my mother would say, Miss Sunshine, don't take any wooden nickels.
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6: Josh Booth back with Bill Bullington. 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

0: Good morning, everybody. How do you do? Welcome to the Irish Show on WHK AM 1420. I'm Jerry Quinn. Delighted to be with you this morning. Our program is brought to you by the following: Chambers Funeral Home, Gandalf's Pub and Restaurant, Valley City, Joyce Butte GMC, O'Neill Healthcare, PJ McIntyre's Irish Pub and Restaurant. All these folks bring you the Irish Show on WHK AM 1420. Stay with us now. We're going to be back on the air in a minute. I can't hear anything, Lenny. There's nothing.
1: Lenny to the rescue.
0: All right. Anything. Yeah. My headphones aren't working properly.
1: Now I can hear myself.
0: Yeah. I don't know what.
1: Turn it back off.
0: I don't know what people. Are we on? We are, right?
1: We're on.
0: Okay. All right. Back over to your microphone, Kevin. It's a good thing we have Lenny here to keep an eye on this stuff for us. All right. Now we're on.
2: Yeah. Lenny's Johnny on the spot.
0: Okay. All right.
1: We're going to keep an eye on you, Jerry.
0: Yeah. Well, I do kind of panic when I can't hear Anthony on my headphones. That's usually a bad sign. Anyway, we're on the air, and as we are every Sunday from Independence, Ohio. And a lot of things going on in the Cleveland area, a lot of things going on in the world. Cleveland, of course, everybody knows, is a kind of a hotbed of Irish activities. New York, Chicago, and places like that, they think they are, but they're really not. We have it all here. We have it more localized, and we know everything that's going on. There's meetings going on for the St. Patrick's Day parade already. New route has been established. Did you guys hear that about the new route?
2: Yes.
0: You know,
2: yeah.
0: What do you think
2: about
0: it?
2: Lots of turns.
0: A lot of turns, right.
2: Yeah. So. Yeah.
1: Well, at least it's still here. Mm-hmm. We kind of thought it was going to disappear last year.
0: Oh, no, I never thought it would disappear. Because I think it's one of the best parades in the country. Yeah. And it doesn't get hardly any publicity from the mainstream media. New York gets it all. Of course, New York, they have a lot of the Irish, like the embassies and all that. The political stuff, and there are a lot of the colleges that are very involved in the Irish stuff, like NYU is very much involved in Irish affairs. What else do I have to tell you? Well, you know, we had a good friend of mine, but again, a great friend to the Irish in this community, a fellow named Tom Hardy from Westlake. Tom was a bricklayer, and he really graduated from the actual working as a bricklayer to being the CEO, I think, CEO of United Gypsum, I think it was called. Anyway, Tom passed away this past week. I think he died right last Monday, just at our Sunday after we finished the program. But I've known him for years through his son, Sean, John Hardy. And Sean has been, was one of the founders with myself and Mike Coyne of the Irish Charitable Foundation. A lot of people don't know a lot about that organization, but it's an organization that gives money to startups in the Irish focused startups. Anyway, Tom was one of the founders of that organization and a big donor to St. Edward's High School. So we want to say condolences to the Hardy family this morning on the passing of Tom. Have you anything illuminating to say to me, Kevin?
2: No, I mean...
0: we have Bridge Rowley. I think she's going to be calling in. She's in Pittsburgh at the moment. I wanted you to talk, and then sorry to say I interrupted you. So the other two are looking at this now, and they're looking at me saying, is he going to do the same thing to me? Tom, how are you?
3: Manoir, Jerry, I'm trying to do a little Gaelic there. I don't know if you could understand that. That's good morning.
0: Okay. And Bill, do you have anything to say?
1: I have nothing to say. Can you believe that?
0: Yeah. All right. sound like James Cagney when he was the gangster in whatever that movie it was. I have nothing to say.
3: I'm sure he'll have something else to say multiple times today.
0: You know what, I got some really nice music coming up today. We're going to start off with, I hope I got this right, Bob Dylan, I believe, wrote. Did he write Ramona?
2: Yes, he did.
0: Oh, okay. I got it right. So yeah. I was pulling that from the back of my memory, and that memory, well, I don't know where it is half the time.
2: And again, your penchant for the female voice, Exhibit A, Ramona.
0: Yeah, Ramona. Sinead Lohan is the one. Dylan recorded himself, though, but Sinead Lohan, she's a great Irish singer. And just to give you, I know I don't do this. I used to do it years ago before I was on this station when I was with the other ones. I used to list the songs and the music I was going to play for them because then I thought then, I don't know if it makes any difference, I thought then if somebody heard something they really liked, even if it was later in the program, they'd stay with me instead of saying, turn that guy off, can't stand listening to him. Okay, all right. Anyway, we'll keep up to date and hopefully, Bridge will be calling. I know the movie, All Our Yesterdays, I know it's almost sold out. I know that. So if you have a chance now. Kevin, the email or to get tickets is what, Capitol Theater?
2: Capitol Theater, yeah.
0: That's it?
2: Yeah, just go to Google and type in any web browser, Capitol Theater.
1: Cleveland,
2: Ohio, yeah.
0: And the name of the movie is called All Our Yesterdays, and it really tackles the famine, but pre-famine and after the famine, of the town of Swinford in County Mayo, where I grew up 18 miles from Swinford, and I was in that town. It had a great dance hall, you know. You know who I met there a couple of times? Jimmy Goggin. God rest him. Jimmy used to go there, and we were both trying to...
2: the roosters.
0: Yeah.
2: We
0: were like two roosters, that's right. Oh, yeah, and both chasing the same lady.
2: Well, what's the ratio, hen to rooster ratio? One rooster to eight hens?
0: When I was growing up, my gosh, there was not many young women at all. There was like about 20 guys to each.
2: Oh, of course.
0: Oh, and those women, you know, they were kind of, they'd be very choosy, you know, about the person they would go out with.
2: A lusty sailor.
0: Yes. Well, I was never that kind of a person. All right. Here's Sinead Lohan.

0: That was a Bob Dylan creation many years ago. Bob Dylan is 85 years old now and still going. Somebody told me he did a concert recently, actually, at 85. Oh, my gosh. All right. Stay with us anyway. Our program is on every Sunday, as you know, from 10 until noon right here on the Irish program. Kevin is going to tell you about our upcoming trip to Ireland, which will take place on the 18th of April. We're staying at the brand new 5-star hotel. That's where we're starting off, called in Westport, County Mayo. And it's called The Grace, named after Grace Kelly, of course, the famous movie star, if you're that old and may remember her. If you're not, we forgive you. We love to have young people listening to us. In the studio with me this morning, in case I didn't introduce him, Kevin Quinn is here. Tom Kern is here all the way from Buffalo, New York, originally. And where did Bill go? Oh, Bill Johnson, he's with us also. I don't know if any of you got a chance to watch the program on Bishop Fulton Sheehan. Anyone that's older than 50, I probably would like it, because I used to enjoy him when I was a young fella. After I came here, listen to him it was on once a week, actually, Bishop Sheehan. Tom, you don't remember, you're too young to remember Bishop Sheehan, are you? Fulton Sheehan?
1: No, however, my grandmother on my mother's side would talk about him all the time.
0: Grandmother?
1: My grandmother.
0: What about your mother? Let's make it a little younger for me.
1: My grandmother has had a direct line to the Pope. I'm telling you.
0: I believe
1: it. She had a shrine. She had a St. Joseph table. Oy.
0: And she reminded you often, honor your father and mother.
2: Yeah.
1: Quite often.
2: Right on.
0: That's great. Bill?
3: Yes.
0: Did you watch the Bishop Sheehan program?
3: I watched the program, several of them, but not the service.
0: Oh, okay.
3: It was pretty long.
0: Okay.
3: It can be watched if you go on EWTN. You can watch it now.
0: What is that? What is EWTN?
3: Eternal Word Television Network.
0: Oh, it's a religious station.
3: Yeah, it's a Catholic television
0: based
3: service.
0: Based out of where?
3: I think in Mobile, Alabama. I think so.
0: I bet it was a great program, though. I used to really like Bishop Sheehan. Anyway, it's great to have you guys in the studio. But Marianne and John are somewhere between here and Albuquerque. I think they are coming back today. They're done with Route 66. Yeah.
2: Right. They're flying in today.
0: Yeah.
2: Coming back.
0: Okay. And what have you got there for me?
2: Well, just our tour coming up.
0: Oh, yeah. We better do that right away.
2: Okay, that's going to be April 18th to the 28th. We're going to hopefully get that direct flight from Cleveland to Dublin. And then we're going to have breakfast in Dublin and then go over to the extreme west part of Ireland, called Westport.
0: Town.
2: The town.
0: Small and better now, it's a bigger town.
2: Oh, yeah. And then we're going to do the Achill Isle tour on the April 20th.
0: You know what? No, I hate to interrupt you. But I can't get used to using the word Achill Isle. Since I was knee-high to a grasshopper, I always said Achill Island. I always did.
2: Yeah.
0: And I don't know why people call it Isle. Achill Island. No, I'm not, Kevin, correcting you. I'm just mentioning it in passing.
2: It's quite okay, Dad. It's going to be every Sunday I make memories with you, and I love it.
0: Okay, all right.
2: Carry
0: on.
2: Yeah, carry on. We're staying at the Grace Hotel for 3 nights. We're going to do the Achill Island tour, then the Clare Island tour, then the Inishbofin tour.
0: But listen.
2: Yes.
0: I got an email from Mark Owens last week,
2: uh-huh.
0: And he said he stayed at the Grace. I don't know how often, but he really liked it. He was full of praise for it.
2: Oh, yeah.
0: He said it's a great 5-star hotel.
2: Yeah, that's going to be wonderful. And then the 22nd, we're going to do the Inishbofin Island tour, and then we're going to stay overnight at the Station House Hotel. And then the following day is Connemara sightseeing. Clymore Abbey is there.
0: Yeah. But I found something else out. I got a text yesterday from Tim Vaughn, and he said he was speaking with Michael Carey. Now, I don't know if you know, Michael Carey owns a pub in, what's the town we're going to in Galway?
2: The Galway one?
0: Clifford.
2: Clifford.
0: Clifton. Michael Carey owns a pub there called McGrath's.
2: Okay.
0: And he says he's going to throw one big party for us when we get there.
2: Wow, that's
0: and he
2: great.
0: Owns a pub, you know, if a guy that owns a pub throws a party for you, you know what that means. I mean, lots of booze.
2: Lots of poison.
0: No weed, though. Okay.
2: Okay, the two things that define a great trip is the food, of course, and then of course, the memories you make, meeting new people and being with the people. And
0: you're right, Kevin Dong.
2: Yeah.
0: You know, if you get off a tour and the food was not good, if it was lousy, the whole tour is finished. It's done. You can't make it up. If the food is good, people will say, well, the room wasn't that great or something. But if the food is good, the whole tour is rotten.
2: Right.
0: And the food on these, the Irish do that very well. I remember when the first tours came out many years ago, and that was one of the things the Americans couldn't get used to, was the Irish food. But Irish food is pretty much international now. There's a lot of Italian food. There's a lot of Italian restaurants and French restaurants, Egyptian, everything.
2: And Tim Vaughn is very, very cognizant of that. So he made sure that we were going to eat very well.
0: Well, he puts a lot of emphasis on the quality of the whiskey. I got to tell him to stop doing that. Talk about the beef or the steak or the desserts, Tim. Right. The whiskey, for me anyway, that I've gone off it. I've been off that whiskey 30, 35 years, so I don't care. You can give me a glass of water. But Tim, he does like his whiskey, and he's a connoisseur, that's for sure.
2: Well, Dad, the Irish are known for the most bland eaters.
0: Is that right?
2: Yeah, we boil everything. And you know where the word bangers come from, the sausage? Because they were trying to stretch the pork meat. They used the scraps of the pig, and they encased it. And they said, man, we got to make this feed a lot of people and make it go a long way. So they put oatmeal in there and dried up crackers and water. And when they would hit the hot pan, it would bang. This is during World War One, and the English started that term bangers, but the Irish adopted it, and it's still today. So Irish sausage is a staple food of the Irish, and I tell you, I'm an East Sider, and I can't get it anywhere. We have to go to the West.
0: One of the Kilroy boys, he has a sausage factory. Is it Joe?
2: He does, but he tried to put it in Dave's and Euclid. But the problem was we didn't know about it. No one knew about it. It didn't sell, so they...
0: But it's selling good now, though, all
2: over.
0: Oh,
2: it's selling all over.
0: Rob, the restaurants have it, I know.
2: Yeah.
3: Kevin's upset because he went to the West Side Market yesterday to get Irish sausage, and they were out.
2: They were out, not
3: so
2: coming
3: Kevin
2: in for 2 weeks.
3: Irish sausage.
0: Oh, that's Kilroy's, huh?
2: No, well, yeah, I think they use Kilroy's at Riley's.
0: That's great. I hope they do. I hope they come in soon. We got to get them in. We haven't had them in to play some music in a long time.
3: If they
0: time.
3: Bring some sausage with
0: yeah,
3: them.
0: Yeah,
2: I'm sure he will.
0: Yeah, so folks out there, if you're going to buy sausage this week, I can't say go to Kilroy's because they don't have a shop, but a lot of the shops around town do, right?
2: Yeah. So
0: and the restaurants.
2: We went down that rabbit hole, but the Irish are known for bland eating, and me having an Irish mom.
0: Am I a bland eater?
2: Well, everything was boiled when we were growing up. Everything.
0: What?
2: There's always something boiling. I mean, you know, the meat was boiled, the potatoes was boiled, the turnip, the carrots, everything boiled.
0: I never noticed that. I thought it was just normal, the same as anyone else.
2: Well, in the 70s, Ireland got a big wake-up call. Like, tourism is coming, and it's booming, and it's such a huge industry. We better react to that demand. So they injected all kinds of chefs and food and culinary expertise in there because they knew that was where your bread is buttered. If the people don't like the food, you're not going to like Ireland. So Ireland had a huge injection of culinary artists and food specialists there. And it's a wonderful place to eat now.
0: there was a man we had on our tour one year, and he had never been to Ireland before, so it was first lunchtime on the bus. We get off, and I said, Jim, how was the lunch? He said, I never saw a sandwich worse in my life. He says, they gave me one little piece of ham, two slices of bread, and one little piece of ham. And he says, you could see through it. It was so skinny. He says, so what I did was I said to the waitress, I says, give me two more sandwiches, throw the bread away, and put some meat on this one. So then I had a right sandwich. But then, that has all changed.
2: All changed.
0: Yeah. All right, Kevin, go ahead.
2: And then we're going to wind up at Sean's Bar. And that's the oldest bar in the world, they say. And then back to Malahide Castle, Port Marnock.
0: Yeah.
2: And then we're going to fly home on the 28th.
0: Now, if anybody on the tour would like to play a game of golf in Port Marnock, you can do so. Tim will arrange that for you. And it's not cheap, but it's a world-class course.
2: What's Port Tim's Marnock. Number, Dad?
0: Tim's number is 216-210-0828.
2: Yes.
0: And his email is the number 4 cox.net. That's cox.net. Wait a minute. I got that wrong. That's just half of it. It's T.
2: Vaughn.
0: Vaughn. 4 T. Vaughn at cox.net.
2: Right.
0: I should write this stuff down, shouldn't I?
2: You're good.
0: There's Tom nodding his head. Yeah. All right, let's go back to the music. Here's the Coolie set.

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0: 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And the address, 380 39 Chester Road, right off I-90 in Avon, Ohio. You know, we were at about a quarter to 11, or maybe even before. Bridge Riley will be calling in, and we're going to talk to her about the upcoming movie, All Our Yesterdays, at the Capitol Theater on West 65th. I think most of you know where that is in Cleveland, just down the street from Stone Mad. So watch out for that. She's going to be talking about the movie. I think it's almost sold out, so it's going to be a good one. I know Tom Kern has got his tickets. I got mine. Kevin has got his. Bill's got his. So it should be a great evening. That'll be next Friday night, the 9th of August. No. 9th of October. So I'll make sure to mark it down. Here's a great song by the new Barleycorn. And it was written by a couple of guys from Nashville, Tennessee that are kind of remotely Irish, a fellow named Guy Clark. And this is it, called Emigrant Eyes.

0: And that was Alex Gabriel and John Delaney, and they're doing their Emigrant Eyes. Is Bridge on the phone? Kevin, is Bridge on the phone?
1: Yes.
0: Let me see if I can get her on here. Bridge, are you standing by?
2: I am standing by. I'm here.
0: How are you?
2: I'm doing great. The jet lag is nearly over, so I'm doing good. We had good sleep last night.
0: Did you? Were you in Pittsburgh? Are you in Pittsburgh today?
2: Yeah, we had we finished our second sold out show last night or yesterday afternoon, and it went down a storm. I was just looking at some of the comments there, and it was fantastic. Everyone thoroughly enjoyed it, and everyone got something different out of it. So it was fantastic screening.
3: Hey, Bill Johnson, please leave the Steelers jersey in Pittsburgh. Okay, when you come up.
0: No, look at here. That's like leaving the Mayo jersey in Kerry. We're not.
2: Exactly. I will for sure.
0: Let's move along here because we're almost sold out in Cleveland. Almost.
2: Wow.
0: It's getting close, I know. But anyway, just generally, could you give an outline of the movie, what people expect? Because we're going to have a lot of people coming to the movie. They're probably we're expecting about 400. So give us an outline of what the movie is about and maybe how you got started, how the thought came to you to make this movie.
2: Well, I always describe the movie as the voices of a town, the story of a nation. Basically, it's the story of Ireland told through one town in the west of Ireland, Swinford, and that's my hometown. And the reason I started the film was because a very good friend of mine ended up all his cine film, which is his old movies, home movies, because he was moving into assisted living. They actually had no way to play the movies and they threw them all out. And I was like heartbroken because I felt, yes, it was personal to them, but it was our social history. You know, it was going back to Ireland in the 40s, 50s, 60s and 70s. So I came up with the idea of archiving Swinford's memories. It was never supposed to be a film, but trying to get funding, I found it really hard. And I decided then, so I couldn't do it for Swinford, to archive Swinford's memories. I decided I would archive my village memories, and that's Lishinabrone. It's just about a mile outside Swinford. And it's kicked off from there because I went to each house. I asked them 5 questions, the history of the house, the characters of the village. Every village had a house in it for, you know, a good house party, you know. What was it like growing up in that time? And the last question I asked them was, if they had any advice for the next generation, what would it be? And when I started as an editor, you know, I'm 25 years working as a film and television editor. And once I started putting these stories together, and they all gave me photographs going back to these stories, and I was going, this is bigger than just a village story. This is our heritage, it's our culture. And, you know, it was just, to be honest with you, Jerry, it just caught me. And I was thinking how important this would be for the next generation coming through, or people from the diaspora coming back to find out where their ancestors came from. Where did they get the resilience? Because, you know, Irish people over a 250-year period had to be resilient. You know, they had to fight to survive, and that's where the movie kicked off from. So when people come to see the movie, and I can't wait to welcome everyone and to meet everyone, you know, they're going to hopefully see the reflection of their story within the film. It doesn't matter what part of the country you're from, or as long as you have an Irish connection, or even if you didn't have an Irish connection, this movie has really stirred people, and they can see their own story within the film.
0: Reach, how are the people of Swinford taking this? Do they see it as a real benefit for the town? Or some people, you know, that I know, not many, would see it as being kind of, celebrating a backward style of living. There's a few people, not many, think that way, because Swinford and all of Ireland have made great progress since the famine. Wouldn't you agree with that?
2: 100%. And Jerry, you know something, for me, and I say this, you know, we are the people we are because of the people who've came before us. You know, at the end of the day, you have to see, you know, Irish people, you know, are resilient people. You know, we're stubborn in some ways, but I see it as determined. You know, we're so determined. You know, if we get knocked down, we get up again. You know, and that's what we do. We just keep getting up. And the biggest thing about this film, and hopefully what people see within the film, is that as a community, we're stronger. And like even Swinford is very proud of this film. You know, every part of this story comes from Swinford, but it's told by the ordinary people of Swinford. And they're proud of where they've came from. And yes, you know, it doesn't matter what community you are in or what country you are like at this moment in our lives. You know, it's about keeping close to each other and supporting each other. And that's what Swinford sees in this film. Yes, they see the tragedy of what has came before us, but it shows the resilience within us and how we have came to where we are right

0: left of the famine in the 1800s. Will you speak about that, what the stories that they told him?
1: Well, basically, again, so we talk about the story. He doesn't directly talk about the famine. Tom Costello doesn't. But we have Bernard O'Hara, who is a learned, and he was a professor in Galway University, again from Swinford, and he talks about the famine and the workhouse, and also Michael Davitt.
0: Yeah.
1: So basically, Michael Davitt, you know, he was responsible for the Land League.
0: But sure.
1: All that story told about the famine is told through the workhouse in Swinford, you know.
0: Will we see photographs? I know we won't see movies of days of the famine, a lot of photos.
1: Yeah, but we do see, it's illustrated through, there was a fantastic woman from New York who donated her newspaper archives to Castlebar Library. And Castlebar Library had all the papers going back to the famine into the 1800s. And from the newspapers, I've got a lot of illustrations. And she allowed me to use the newspapers for my research, but also for some of the actual landscape and the visualization of the famine. So it's accompanied not just with just talking heads. It's not like that at all. It's very much gives us, we have the imagery, although there are sketches, we have the imagery of the famine and what the Irish people went through at that time. So it is illustrated. It is, you know, a lot of people say it to me when they're watching the film, you know, it really gets them, but they have such pride in the people that have came before them because of what they have gone through. But also, that's where the immigrant story starts. You know, at that stage, 2 million people left Ireland during the famine between 1845 and 1855. Over 2 million people immigrated to America, to Canada, all over the world. You know, we're 70 million Irish diaspora worldwide. And, they, you know, every country Irish people have gone to, and they've done great things, you know. And I think when people see this film, yes, it is sad, but it's not. There's a lot of laughs, and that's one thing, Gerry, that I've really felt since I came here. And we've had two sold out shows in Pittsburgh, and that's thanks to Nora McBurney, who was the narrator of the film. Like, at the end of the day, when people see this film, they're laughing, but there are tears as well. And I think that's what, when people come to Cleveland and to see the film in Cleveland, you know, I think they're going to get so much from it. And there was people there from Kerry. There was actually a guy from Germany and Italy yesterday. And one of his comments was, you know, coming to see something like this, it makes me want to be Irish. And I think that says an awful lot about the film.
0: Okay. Well, there's going to be a little Q&A after the movie, right?
1: Yes, there is.
0: So, and you're going to answer questions for maybe, what, 10, 15, 20 minutes?
1: Well, as long as people want to hear, I will talk. And no more than yourself, Gerry. We have had the ability to be given that talent, is to be able to talk honestly. And, you know, I love connecting with people. So whatever people want, and even afterwards, we're going to Stone Mad afterwards, after the actual screening, and there's going to be music. And if people want to talk to me after that, come along, you know.
0: Okay, that's great. Well, look, we're hoping for a big sellout next Friday night at the theater, and you'll be chatting with everybody. So I'm looking forward to seeing you, and I'll see you in a couple of days, whenever you'll get to Cleveland. If you think you told me Tuesday morning or Tuesday afternoon.
1: We're coming in on Tuesday morning, so yeah. I'm looking forward, and I've brought you a little bit of Irish with me.
0: Okay.
1: So I look forward to seeing you.
0: All right. Bridge, see you. And Friday night, make sure everybody's listening. You come to the theater, the Capitol Theater, next Friday night. The show starts at 7, right?
1: That's right, yeah.
0: So get there a bit early.
1: Yeah.
0: So, all right, we're looking forward to Breeze.
1: Everything is working, and the tech check has been done already, so everything seems to be working fine. So look forward to seeing everyone there.
0: Do you know where the village of Letharfrack is?
1: It's just on the Galway-Mayo border.
0: Yes, I was.

0: almost afraid of being sent there.
1: Oh, you were. Well, there's none of that story in this film, unfortunately or fortunately. Everything, to be honest with you, there's so many stories, and we all have stories to tell. So maybe the next one will be telling that
0: That's
1: one.
0: That's right. Well, this is a little piece coming up right now by Sharon Shannon, and it's called The Hounds of Letterfrack. See you. Looking forward to it, Breege.
2: See you, Breege.
1: See you, Jerry. Thank you.
0: Okay, that's
1: Thank
0: Bill.
1: You.
0: All right, bye now.

0: That is anybody that doesn't know what letter frack is. I mentioned it. It was a home for bad boys.
1: Jerry, is that a personal?
0: My mother used to threaten me often. You're going to letter frack.
1: Yeah.
0: If you're not careful. Anyway, Pat Mulcrone, I don't know if you remember Pat or not. You should, because he's been on the radio here many times. His sister lives here in Cleveland, Kathleen. And his nieces called me or sent me a text recently saying that Uncle Pat was going to be at the GOAT this year at the Westside Irish American Club. And that's the greatest of all time events at the Westside Irish American Club, and that takes place over the St. Patrick's weekend. So keep that in mind, that Pat will be here and he'll be live with us if we are alive and kicking, of course, by then. And out there, we'll be at the Westside Irish American Club for the GOAT once again. But anyway, Pat will be back in Cleveland, and this is his new song. I just played it a few weeks ago, actually. I got the CD. So here it is now. Here's Pat Mulcrone. Oh, yes. Yes, coming up. That's right. We'll do it right after. No, I got to do this first. This is station identification, then Pat Mulcrone.
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0: That is Pat McCrone. It's called Homeward Bound here on the Irish Show on WHK AM 1420. 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And you'll find it right there. 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And the phone number of the station, if you want to call us, 216-901-0945. It was nice having a chat with Breege. I'm looking forward to meeting her. I haven't met her yet. But what we didn't talk about there, we did the first time we had Breege on a few weeks ago. She did this whole thing herself. Everything. She did the. She mentioned there how she did the, all the camera work. She did the writing. She did everything that has to be done in it. Usually in the movie business, you'd have 20 people doing that. Here she'd done it all by herself.
1: Well, if you read her, Jerry, if you read her bio, you would find that she's really experienced.
0: Very accomplished.
1: In film and television.
0: She knows what she's doing.
1: Yeah,
0: she
1: she's
0: really
1: done
0: is.
1: A lot with very famous people.
0: Yeah, and I hope the people of Swinford, it's a town I know well, they really appreciate it. And what I'm hearing, the feedback I'm getting from Ireland, is a lot of respect for her, especially since she has done put this production together and done it all by herself. And one of the things that's really difficult about that is the funding. You heard her mention that how she applied for government grants, but you know how they are? They're so darn slow. It takes forever, and Breege was able to do, when the funding wasn't coming through, she was able to do it. And so, again, here's another side of this, why you should attend the movie. You're helping her out a lot because she, again, all the costs were hers, and hopefully, I hope she makes a ton of money on this movie.
1: Well, I think she breaks even. It's good.
0: Yeah,
1: you know?
0: Yeah.
1: But I have to throw in a plug here for the movie, okay?
0: You saw it already.
1: As a fourth generation, I've seen it. As a fourth generation Irish-American, or maybe fifth, I'm not sure.
0: Mm.
1: It is so very valuable for people who've not been to Ireland, that don't know their roots, but they've got an Irish name and an Irish lineage. To know the history of Ireland, the way Breege tells it in this film, is just amazing.
0: Yeah.
1: So I'd encourage you, get a ticket before it sells out.
0: Okay. Bill, do you like the do you like the Pogues?
1: I love the Pogues.
0: Okay. It's coming up. Here it is, Blue Heaven from the Pogues.
1: I will sing with them, actually.

0: They are the Pogues here on the Irish Show on WHKM 1420, and it's 12 minutes past the hour of 11 o'clock. If you're going to 11 o'clock Mass, you are late. You're 10 minutes late. The priest is almost at the gospel already.
1: I can say Mass on here.
0: No, you can't.
1: Yes, I can. Mass. I said Mass.
0: All right. Let's hear what's going on in the Cleveland area. We've got a lot of things going on. And, of course, don't forget, you guys, the big event on the 9th, which is next Friday night, all our yesterdays. Bree Charlie will be in town first. So we're looking forward to filling the theater just like the Irish did in Pittsburgh, except in Pittsburgh they filled it twice, two times, and two times in Philadelphia. So we got to do as good. Our theater is a little bit bigger. So we can get away with doing it once if we get up there to the 400 and some. Right. We want it. But anyway, most important is right now, Kevin, let's get out the events.
2: Okay, Dad, Mike Tiemann, the neighborhood collectible, he came home from an AA meeting and he gave me this bit of wisdom. He said, everyone needs three things, something to do, someone to love, and something to look forward to. The East Side Irish American Club and the West Side Club checks all those boxes. So sure you know do. Someone who's kind of doesn't have a real connection to anything, encourage them to join.
0: Are you calling that person a collectible?
2: Yes. One day we're going to define what a collectible is.
0: Is that complimentary or not? I don't know.
2: No, it's not. A collectible is a person that is shunned by majority of society. But you being Irish and the man you are, you love everybody and collect the people that are not.
0: There's nobody I dislike. I examine my conscience on that frequently. And I say, now, Jerry Quinn, who don't you like? And I can't find anybody.
3: Jerry, Will Rogers said the same thing, but he clarified it by saying, I like everyone, some people more than others.
2: Yes.
1: Okay.
0: I don't know. And
2: I watched you treat the hot dog vendor just like the million-dollar athlete at the stadium, Dad.
0: I do, because I like hot dogs better than you. Okay.
2: Okay, the West Side Club, we got a couple things going on there. Go to their website, wsia-club.org. Sunday, October 11th, is the steak shoot, and then there's another one on the 24th. 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Doors open at 12:30. Browns game 1. Dinner served at halftime. Shields and McHale are entertaining us this coming one, the one on the 11th.
0: Oh, great.
2: Yeah.
1: Good music, and you get to shoot a cow.
2: Members, $30. 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For reservations, contact Marge Flynn at 440-590-3151. And then over at the West Side Club, October 17th is WSIA Fall. Kaylee, Sunday, October 17th, $10 cover charge payable at the door. And then we have the...
0: How come I could never get any of my sons to take step dancing?
2: Well, Jerry did.
0: Did he?
2: Yeah, he was pretty good.
0: I don't think
2: so. A little clumsy.
0: He must have been preparing for his boxing.
2: Right.
0: Because they say if you're a good dancer, you could be a good boxer.
2: Well, that's one thing, Dad. Your sons were very good athletes, and we were misdirected into the sports rather than the music. Pat reminds me of him making money playing the banjo and the flute and all that.
0: You know, yesterday I came home from the funeral, and he was there plucking away on that $10,000 banjo.
2: Right. Thank God. He got it back.
0: I said, Kevin is going to be here soon, and he's going to be talking about this on the radio, saying that you are plucking away on it.
2: Well, he's smarter than me. He'll never starve, you know. I mean, he could go out and make money on a Friday night or a Saturday night and have a full-time job and put some money in his pocket playing the banjo.
0: Oh, the flute? Yeah. All right, carry on.
2: Okay, October 17th at 7 p.m. is trivia night. No cost, just show up, have fun. And then all the other events going forward into November and December, you could go to wsia-club.org.
0: Mm-hmm.
2: So, Tom, are you ready for the East Side?
3: I'm ready, Kevin.
2: All right, good man.
0: You know, we might give you a full-time job here if you do pretty good.
3: How much is the pay?
0: Well, I'm not allowed to say.
3: I'm not available. However.
0: You'll stay today anyway.
3: However,
1: you will make less than I make, okay?
3: And how much do you make?
1: Get used to it.
3: At the Eastside Irish American Club, located at 22770 Lakeshore Boulevard in Euclid. 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On October 17th, down in the pub, will be Honky Tonk Night. They will be celebrating the life and legacy of Queen Dolly.
2: Nice.
3: And then...
0: Dolly Parton. Dolly Parton, huh?
3: Absolutely.
0: Oh, really?
1: Hmm. She had a love affair with the Irish.
3: She may have.
1: She actually went there, and if you go on the internet, you can see her.
0: Oh, I saw that.
1: Singing.
0: Singing in the pub.
1: Yeah.
0: In Killarney.
1: She loved Ireland.
0: I think it was Paddy O'Shea's pub in Killarney.
3: Oh, for crying out loud. You guys are interrupting me here. Okay, I got three more events.
0: Oh, sorry, Tom.
1: We're distracting you.
0: Carry on.
3: On Saturday, October 24th, there will be the club Halloween party, the adult Halloween party, with music starting at 8 p.m., doors open at 7:30. There will be a DJ. Members are $25, and guests are $30.
0: Oh, good.
3: Following
0: any
3: that...
0: Any Irish music from that DJ? Probably will.
3: There very well could be.
0: Oh, okay.
3: Non-committal.
0: Yeah.
3: Following that, there will be the kids' Halloween party on October 24th. The doors open at 11 a.m. Kids are $3, $6 for adults.
0: Okay. What else?
3: And one last thing, the Irish Dog Pound in Cleveland. Join us every Browns game down in the pub. For events, drink specials, and bring your own food.
0: Mm-hmm. That's it?
3: That's it, Jerry. Now you guys can kibitz.
1: Some great events.
0: Okay. Really. All right.
1: If you haven't been to the East Side Club in a while, I suggest you go because you're missing a lot of camaraderie.
0: Yeah. All right. I got a great song here by a fellow named Jimmy Carton, and he used to be a regular at John O'Brien's Festival. I'm still calling it John O'Brien's Festival. John O'Brien Sr., he founded that festival, and his name is attached to it forever, as far as I'm concerned. So anyway, John retired from the festival, and then sadly he died just last year. He was wonderful. His name will live on forever on that festival, as I said, with myself. But anyway, Jimmy was a regular, and I used to say that he was the best Irish ballad singer, and there's a lot of them. But one time he was coming across the border, he had a kind of a flash temper, a bit like Bill and Tom.
1: Both. Yeah. And we're sitting next to each other, too.
0: So anyway, he was coming across the border, and the guy checking people coming across asked him to get out of the car, and he gave the officer some guff, and the guy says, "Get out of that car or I'm going to pull you out of that car." So he not only that, I heard, and this may be exaggerated, that he threw a punch at the officer. And as Tom knows very well, you don't do things like that. And he ended up in the clink, and he couldn't make it to the festival. So they put him in the clinker and said, "We'll let you out in a few days."
3: Jerry, the key word there is alleged punch.
0: Yeah, well, if they stopped him from crossing and put him in the clinker, it's a good chance he'd do it. And people that knew Jimmy, he was the greatest singer, and you're going to hear him in a second now. But I tell you, it didn't take much to get him going. He probably had a couple of drinks, too. But wonderful, wonderful singer. So I'm going to play it now. And it's called the song, Song of Liberty, Song of Liberty. And this comes from an Italian opera, actually. When you hear the music, you'll know that it's an Italian opera. And it's a Verdi opera. So here's his Jimmy Carden singing the Song of Liberty.

0: That is the great Jimmy Carton. I miss him coming to Cleveland. One of the clubs ought to have a concert or something with him because he... again, I don't know. Jimmy, no more than myself, is getting up there, so maybe he's not performing anymore. But listen, I wanted to mention something here. The Westside Irish American Club, and this was brought to my attention by a member of the Westside Club. I don't know how the conversation we got started one day, and he says, and this fellow says to me, he said, did you ever read the disclaimer at the Westside Irish American Club? And say, here's what it is. The Board of Trustees would like to remind members and guests that the selling of raffle tickets, event tickets, fundraising items, and any other items not related to a club-sponsored event is strictly prohibited. We have had a long-standing policy against this. And I remember that years ago because I was going to put something on or somebody asked me about putting something on. And I got a call back a few days later from the guy saying, listen, they said if it's not club related, you cannot have it. So I think it's a good rule, really, because you don't want outside organizations competing against you. Dollars are scarce. And if a certain amount of dollars a family has for entertainment, they're going to cut somewhere. So it could be the wrong place. Anyway, I was just wanted to mention that. We should be mentioning that, actually, every week, Kevin, when we do the Westside Irish American Club, the events coming up at the Westside Club. Hey, listen, I wanted to mention this, and I don't want anyone thinks that I'm diving into politics. I'm not. But I'm a great fan of data centers. I worked on a data center years ago here in the Cleveland area. It was in its infancy then. And I think the greatest thing that has ever happened to the world is the invention of the data center. It's going to make us all wealthy and rich again. Because I remember when I worked in the steel mills and the blast furnaces and all the different furnaces around Cleveland. And I often say to Kevin on the way down, I says, Kevin, see that smoke coming out of that stack and all those big stacks all over the place? That's how you, when you were young, how your living accommodation was provided by that. We made the money and we were able to put it into houses and into building cars and build the best of everything. If you're on the fence with the data center, I want you to go, whoever supports the data center, that's the people we want running our country. Oh, I won't talk any more about it. Never talk politics. That's not politics, though. That's economics. That's what that is. We want the best. Anyway, what do I have? Did you have something for me?
1: Well, PJs or Chambers.
0: No, oh, Mike. Let's do PJ McIntyre's. Go ahead, Kevin.
2: 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The phone number there is 216-941-9311. 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
0: Very good. 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
0: 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And the number is 440-934-6600, address 38039 Chester Road, right off I-90. That's Joyce Buick GMC. It is 11:32 here on the Irish Show on WHK AM 1420. We got a nice discussion going here, a private one that we don't want you to hear about data centers. You know what I want to do, and I was just saying to the boys here, I need to get Chris Ronin on here. Give me that paper again, Bill.
5: I gave it back to you, Chair.
0: Oh, okay. Well, anyway, I'd love to get him on here, and Dave Wojciechowski, he's very much pro-data center. Chris Ronin and many members of the council, the county council, are against the data centers. But I love the data centers because I worked on one and I know a little bit about it. I don't know a lot, but I know how they work. And I want those two guys in here. But Wojciechowski is thinking about the pipe fitters, the plumbers, the electricians. Most of the trades it'd be a huge advantage for employment in those trades.
6: Right. I'd like to see them put in the city of Cleveland and not out in the country.
0: No, that won't happen. Yeah. They won't have them in
6: Cleveland.
0: Fascinating stuff, though. Anyway, let's go back to the music here, and we're going to play this by Paddy Keenan. Paddy Keenan just passed away, by the way, and he was one of the founders of the band called Planxty. I'm looking around here at everyone in the studio, and all I see is a blank stare.
6: You're the master. You know it all.
0: Paddy Keenan, the Bothy Band. That's
6: there
0: right. And he and Christy Moore, with Tom, one of your favorite singers. He wasn't a founder, but he was there pretty much in the beginning. Anyway, here it is. Paddy Keenan, one of the greatest pipers. That would be Illan Pipers, of course, not bagpipers, Illan Pipers.

0: That was Paddy Keenan, the late Paddy Keenan. He just died a couple of weeks ago. Mm. Andy Irvine was the other one that started that great group with him. They're all disappearing from the scene right now. But here's Kevin Quinn. He's appearing on the scene right now. Tell us about Chambers Funeral Home, will you?
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0: Did you know that Alison Krauss is my favorite female singer? You say I favor female singers, but everybody I know likes Alison Krauss. And Jerry Douglas.
1: She's the most, she has won more Grammys than any other artist.
0: Is that right?
1: I think she's got over 30. And bluegrass. I know it's a very narrow genre.
0: Have you heard why she canceled all her concerts? I was planning on going. I went last year when she appeared down in the flats. But I was wondering if you heard why. Bill, you know all that stuff.
2: Yeah, turn my mic on.
0: Why? You want people to hear you?
2: No, she's had a strain in her voice, in her vocal cords. And her doctor said, take a break. You know, it's sad. But as we get older, that happens.
0: Well, I know all about that.
2: Yeah, me too.
0: Okay. Anyway, here she is.

0: That was from one of her live shows. In fact, I think she played that last year when she was down in the flats. And I was there. And Kevin, were you over there, were you?
1: Yes, yeah.
0: And I think Mary and Mike.
2: And Bill was there.
0: Was, huh?
2: Bill was there.
0: Was he?
2: Yeah.
0: Were you there?
2: Yeah, I sure was.
0: Oh.
2: Were.
0: Okay. All right, here's Michael Crawley. This is a good one. Mike wrote this, by the way, and he's a great bagpiper, too.

0: There he is, Marjorie. My old friend. It's called Sway here on the Irish Show on WHK. That means it's 12 minutes before 12 o'clock. That means Tom Kelly will be coming in along, and he's going to be with you until 2 o'clock. We're here every Sunday from 10 until noon. Don't forget our trip to Ireland coming up the 18th. Kevin, it's the 18th of April. I will have already celebrated my birthday a couple of weeks beforehand, so I'll be a real old man by then, won't I? Yeah. Don't say a thing about now having no water in the house and no bathroom. Don't say a word about that. I didn't put you on yet, did I?
1: No.
0: Okay. Anyway, we're winding down the program now. So here's a nice little song by one of the Fury brothers. I think it's Finbar.

Well, folks, that's it. Tom Kelly is next here until 2 o'clock today. Our program is brought to you by Chambers Funeral Home, Gandalf's Pub and Restaurant, Valley City, Joyce Buick GMC, O'Neill Healthcare, PJ McIntyre's Irish Pub and Restaurant. 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Back with you again next Sunday morning. I leave you with the following: old scenes, old songs, and friends again. The vale and the cot I was born in. O Ireland, up from the heart of hearts, I bid you the top of the morning. I'm Jerry Quinn. Good day.

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5: With SRN News, I'm Bob Agnew in Washington. President Trump is urging supporters in Ohio to pretend he's on the ballot if that's what it takes to get them to go out and vote in the midterm elections. And he also called on people to support voter ID laws no matter what party they belong to.
6: You're voting on voter ID, go out and vote, even if you hate John Husted, even if you hate Vivek Ramaswamy.
5: And the president campaigning last night near Dayton, Ohio. The Secretary of War torching the Pentagon's focus on woke.
7: Secretary Pete Hegseth delivered a fiery speech at Marine Corps Base Quantico, rejecting woke policies in the military by declaring no fatties, no trannies, no beardos, no weirdos, no wimps, no radicals, just warriors, and emphasizing lethality over ideology. He announced the Meridian Project, led by Elon Musk, Newt Gingrich, and Palmer Luckey, a 20% cut in generals and admirals, and defended his merit-based reforms amid partisan backlash. Richard Boyd reporting.
5: Senator Tom Cotton is calling attention to the controversial remarks by a prominent left-wing streamer, Hassan Piker, who's been campaigning for Democrat candidates, and also recently made the comment that he would like to send Senator Cotton himself to a re-education camp.
8: Most of these radical Democrats are pretty well steeped in the history and the practices and the doctrine of communism, and they know exactly what they're talking about. And again, it's not so much me that he wants to send to the re-education camps or you, or other prominent Republicans or conservative voices. It's the people that we represent.
5: Senator Cotton interviewed by the Salem Radio Network. There may soon be robots on the moon. A team at NASA's Johnson Space Center in Houston working on new machines to join crews on future lunar missions. The Dextrous Robotics Team working on humanoid robots, not just built for repetitive tasks, but are meant to act as hands-on support.
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0: Well, little delay there. Good afternoon. Welcome to Kelly and Company on AM 1420, The Answer. Good old WHK in Cleveland, Ohio. I'm your host, Thomas Kelly. You know who you are. You're fabulous. You're the company. You're welcome to call in anytime. 216-901-0945. Let's get into it today. Call in. Let's talk. Hey, we've got an update from last week about the GI Bill. You remember, we talked last week about the GI Bill, first passed in 1944. I thought it was a little later than that, but no, it was 1944. It was huge for veterans. It enabled hundreds of thousands of veterans to be eligible to buy a home. It was so beneficial to the veterans. But what came up was, hey, it did black soldiers, black veterans, were they excluded from the GI Bill? Well, a couple of callers, very bright callers, had answers that were at a slight variance. And our research team came up with facts. And that is, no, in the federal bill, the black soldiers, all soldiers, were specifically included without any discrimination for anyone. However, the Southern Bloc of Democrats managed to manipulate the bill so that it was administered by the respective states. So that meant in the South, they discriminated against the black soldiers. They had tricks. They had their different wily ways and means of depriving black soldiers to a great extent from the benefits of the GI Bill. So a couple of callers last week were right on top of this. I just have to mention there are so many smart callers and listeners in this audience, and you're one of them. You should call in, 216-901-0945. We can talk about the GI Bill a little more if you want. We've got to recognize we are in the Groundhog Day phase of the Trump presidency. For better or worse, he's constantly, you've got to give him credit for energy. He is just tireless and still is. He's constantly making appearances at events, usually big sports events. And he gives, at many of them, he gives an inappropriate speech. The sports events are not a good venue for a political speech. They just want to have fun. They want to play their games. But Trump takes advantage of them. I think in his mind, he knows, hey, they got a big crowd. They get a big TV audience. I'm going to be there, and I'm going to force my way to the microphone and give a little speech. At many of these sports events lately, he gets booed. He gets whatever, he's at Tennessee football game on Saturday, booed loudly. It was embarrassing, not to Trump, rolls off his back. Today, he's making an appearance at the President's Cup golf tournament. That's an international event that's been held for many years, or the Americans versus the European team. And today is the final day. And I believe the Americans got trounced the first day, but they came back strong the second day. I think they have a slight lead, if anyone's interested in that, going into the finals today. The president is going today, and he has demanded that he give a 15-minute speech to kick things off at the President's Cup. Hey, I don't know. I don't know what to say, but it keeps happening over and over. Groundhog Day. Who remembers the song that Bill Murray woke up to every day that he relived Groundhog Day? Fascinating script, Groundhog Day. Do you remember what song on the radio woke him up every day? If you know that song, you call in, the first one that answers that correctly, we're going to give you a gift, not a prize. It's a gift for being so smart and remembering that movie so well. Remember, every day, Bill Murray woke up, the same song on the radio. That's how you could tell after a while that, this is the same day all over again. You know, they've done analyses of the script of Groundhog Day. This is just a total aside. To determine, well, how many days total were repeated for Bill Murray in the movie Groundhog Day? How many days did he relive the same day, Groundhog Day? It's so hard to answer, but if you carefully analyze the script and realize that, oh, well, he had to go to the piano teacher at least 50, 60 times to get up to speed to play the piano the way he did later in the movie. And many other hints tell you the consensus is it had to be at least 6,000 days that he relived Groundhog Day. Okay, that's off the subject. Back to Donald Trump. And we're not staying on Donald Trump very long today. He gets enough coverage. I wonder if we asked him, would he come on our show and give a speech? I wouldn't be surprised. Anyhow, we're not going to talk much about Donald Trump today. Today, we're going to focus on protest songs and political songs. If you think about it, they're so important. They have politically moved mountains. Single songs that have become rallying cries for one issue or another. Music is so powerful. And I, for one, I'm not a fan of mixing arts and politics, but there is certainly a place on this planet for political songs. And we have a long storied history of outstanding political songs that changed politics, changed the way people thought, urged people to action. Noted some historical facts that had been generally ignored. They brought it back to the forefront. And we're going to play some of those for you. And we're going to comment on them, of course. But this is Kelly and Company. You can talk about anything you want, whenever you want, whatever you want. 216-901-0945. Now, let me see. Okay, I told you about the GI Bill. I told you about the political songs. I told you about Trump and Groundhog Day. And, you know, this is going to go on with Trump right through the midterms. Every day he's going to be out there. Now, a couple questions arise. Remember when Trump said, and he said it repeatedly in the last couple of months, that he has a war chest of almost $1 billion that he's going to use to give to Republican candidates in various close races. The most important close races across the country, he's going to put in lots of money. And the Democrats, hey, they're on a run, but they're short of money. And in the stretch run of a campaign like this midterm elections, money is crucial. So the Republicans were thinking a few weeks ago that they're going to have a tremendous advantage because Trump, and he's going to pick the ones, pick and choose the ones he thinks are the most important to put money into, that's going to make the difference. Well, now we're close to getting very close to a month before the midterms. And so far, Trump has been holding his cards close to the vest. He has only put money into one race, the race of in Texas of Tallarico against his candidate, Paxton. I think, was it Ken Paxton? He's the attorney general now running for Senate in Texas. If you don't know, then we'll tell you that Paxton is not a good candidate. He's not a good person. He's been in trouble. He's been attorney general for a good while, but he keeps getting in trouble. He's been indicted a couple of times. He's just barely escaped convictions, felony convictions. And he's not a pleasant guy generally. I'm not sure why there was a sitting senator, Republican senator in Texas, that was ousted in the primary when Trump backed Paxton in the primary. Now, if he left the senator there, Texas would probably be no problem as far as the Senate race. But because he supported Paxton so strongly, he won the primary. And now he's in a tough race against this Tallarico, who seems to be a kind of a weak candidate, kind of goofy. So Trump has tossed, I think, about $10, $12 million into the race. But he hasn't given anyone else a dime. He's still sitting on, what is it, $990 million? And it's getting late. Is he going to open the pocketbook and spend that money? If he is, he's got to hurry. If not, why not? So just a few things to think about. We're going to take a short break. When we come back, we're going to start into the political songs. I think you'll not just like this, you're going to enjoy it. A lot of these songs are great songs to listen to. We'll be back. Hey, give us a call, will you, please? 216-901-0945, Kelly and Company. We'll be back in a few.
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0: 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You can call us 216-901-0945. We're going to talk a little bit about protest songs. Protest songs have a great history in America. For centuries, protest songs have been rallying cries for American political movements, starting very early on back in the Revolutionary War. Did you know the song Yankee Doodle Dandy was a protest song? You should listen to it sometime and go on the internet and find out what the lyrics really mean. It sounds like you were singing Yankee Doodle Dandy when you were a kid and you didn't know, have strange lyrics, but it was fun, catchy tune. Over time, during the Civil War and later during the Union movement in the late 1800s, early 1900s, and anti-slavery movement goes all the way back to songs like Wade in the Water. There's so much to say in America, by far and away, like so many other things, we're the champions of protest songs. And I'd love to hear from somebody very familiar with another country. Tell us about another country or another region's protest songs and the influence of that. But we really cranked up in the early 20th century, but so much more in mid-20th century, about both the civil rights movement and the anti-war movement during Vietnam. There's one song that is by, you can look it up, the most popular protest song in 1970s, early 1970s, and Ohio is in the title of that song, and it's about an event that happened right around here. Does somebody know what that song is? That's not very hard to figure out. A song with Ohio in the title. Give us a call if you do, 216-901-0945. There are so many more. And they really cranked up in the 60s and 70s with very prominent singers launching into protest songs. Sam Cooke, A Change Is Gonna Come. Nina Simone with Backlash Blues, and so many more. People Get Ready, but Pete Seeger. Who was it that sang This Land Is Your Land? Was that Phil Oakes? Okay, Judy Collins and Joan Baez, We Shall Overcome, and War Is Over. And then into the rap era with more songs that were about civil rights and Black Lives Matter movement. Some of the younger people in our audience might know of Kendrick Lamar's song, To Pimp a Butterfly. You got to hear it to get it. And we're going to play some of our favorites. And if you have a favorite protest or political song that meant a lot to you, give us a call. We'll play that one, too. We've got a huge music library here. And, before we start playing the songs, let's take a couple of calls. Let's go to Jerry in Chesterland. Let's go. Jerry, how you doing?
1: Good, fine on this beautiful sunny day.
0: It is a beautiful day. Hey, you got to stop right there for a minute. We had a beautiful summer, start to finish. It was just a wonderful summer, and we're getting off to a great start in the fall. So far, the fall has been like the summer. It's just great. You know, and I think you know, the climate change and places are getting warmer, and I think within not so many more years, Cleveland is going to be the ideal place to live in this country. We're going to have milder winters, and we're going to have perfect springs, summers, and falls. And everybody's going to be moving in here. So if you own a house, hang on for a few more years.
1: Okay, I can do that, I hope. But I'm living here in Ohio almost all my life. I think we're in an ideal location. There was a saying, best location in the nation.
0: Best location in the nation. And that they started that in the 50s. And, you know, I think in a way, it's true. Cleveland doesn't get the credit it deserves. It's a great place to live.
1: No, it is. This whole northern Ohio area, hey, Ohio's a pretty good state, as it turns out.
0: I agree with you, but a couple of points. You know, we have everything important that any of the great big cities have. We've got the sports teams. We've got a great orchestra. We've got Playhouse Square, which is second only to Broadway. We've got so many things. We don't have a rush hour. You know, because Cleveland was almost a million people in 1920. So they, fast and furious, they built up the roads and the highways and made sure everybody could. We're built for a city of a million. So it's so easy to travel in greater Cleveland. And because the population collapsed, in Chicago, you spend 3 hours driving to work or driving home. In Cleveland, it's like Sunday when you're driving during the weekdays.
1: At that time, an accident screws things up once in a while. But for the
0: moment,
1: it's been a pleasant drive. I used to drive into Cleveland a lot for my business and all that. I'm retired now, but I live out here in Chesterland, and just happy to be here and enjoy the weather. The grass grows, the flowers. I got still flowers blooming in my gardens. It's phenomenal.
0: Yeah, me too. The flowers are lasting longer than ever.
1: They are. I've got yellows and roses blooming, about the fourth blooming already this year.
0: Oh, I got to come see your yard.
1: Okay, I'd love to show it to you anytime.
0: I'd like to show you ours.
1: I got a 10-acre plot out here with the pool and the yard and the garden.
0: Oh, sounds great.
1: And it's a nice place. Matter of fact, remember I told you I'd like to have you broadcast from this yard one time when I had that big birthday party out here. I had 100 people out here.
0: Well, maybe we'll try one. Well, you have a birthday every year, so give us a call on a timely basis next year. We'll see what we can do.
1: No, I had everything going. Hey, listen, I wanted to tell you, you mentioned the Civil War. That's not what I was going to talk about. I was going to talk about the First World War songs. But in the Civil War, one of the biggest songs down there was Dixie.
0: Oh, yes.
1: Southern people, absolutely crazy. And they developed a big Dixie yell and so on and so forth. And I think that song had a big part to play in the recruiting, which actually was volunteers.
0: Right.
1: Of people, because Dixie, the Southern didn't have the number of people that the unions had.
0: Right.
1: So they had to get more people involved, more men involved in those ugly battles that were just vicious. Oh, terrible.
0: Oh, yes. And hey, but you're right that a Dixie is still a big song today down south.
1: It is. It is. I've been down there. I traveled with the business down in that area, and I got a kick out of how they had Dixie on their flags. They, for a while, until they stopped putting it on license plates, they had Dixie on many of the license plates, too.
0: Right. I think the federal government made them stop that. But, hey, just think of the lyrics. I wish I was in Dixie. Hooray, hooray. In Dixieland, I'll take my stand to live or die in Dixie.
1: In Dixie.
0: It sure was a political song.
1: Yeah, it was. And it brought in recruits. In the First World War, another song that brought in recruits, and then I'll sort of hang up and let somebody else join in. But you remember the song by George Cohan called Over There?
0: Yes. Over There. World War One song.
1: That was a song because Wilson and the administrations at that time didn't want to get into the war. The First World War.
0: Right.
1: That's something that belonged in Europe. That was Germany and Hungary and Britain and Russia and so on and so forth. And our people didn't want to get into the war. And that song helped bring in recruits because it made you proud to be a soldier, for crying out loud. And then they have movies, 1917, 1918, 1919 movies prior to the end of the war that showed soldiers singing that song, marching down main streets U.S. streets, singing that song. And it inspires. It inspired one out of 20 men. That's one more that they would have never not had otherwise. I think that song did a great job.
0: Yeah. Hey, that's a great fact. And, hey, you know, I have you mentioned it was George M. Cohen who wrote that song.
1: Yes, sir, he did, yeah.
0: You know what's interesting? I'm going to say most of the great patriotic songs in American history were written by Jewish people.
1: Right.
0: And mostly a tiny neighborhood of Jewish people in New York. And maybe we should do a song about that sometime. You know, and I don't want to get way off track here, but I just don't understand why so many people have such a chip on their shoulder about Jewish people. Nobody's ever explained it to me that it made sense.
1: Well, you know what? In my opinion, those people who don't understand it, don't go deep enough into history to understand where the Jewish population came and started from way back when. I mean, it's just... Before there was a before Christ. By biblical names. And they don't understand it. Not going deep enough, they're very shallow in their beliefs today. And I think that sort of causes some of the issues that we're having right now.
0: You might be right. Hey, Jerry, really good stuff. I thank you for the call. Appreciate it. 216-901-0945. Let's go to TJ in Cleveland. Where is he? He's way over here. TJ, how you doing?
2: How you doing, Tom?
0: Good.
2: Yeah, that song you were talking about, Four Dead in Ohio.
0: Yes, you are right.
2: But
0: we got to send you another present.
2: Oh, no, that's okay. That's just the present putting me on the air.
0: What a great song it was, wasn't it?
2: Yes, it was.
0: Powerful.
2: Like a great patriotic song of the 60s was the Green Beret. I think that was number one that year.
0: Oh, yes.
2: The 60s there.
0: Yes.
2: But another one of my favorites was The Unknown Soldier by The Doors.
0: Yes.
2: You know, I guess Nixon didn't like it, and they kind of wanted to go after Jim Morrison and The Doors after that song come out. But my favorite political song, and you probably never heard it, it was written during the Trump-Hillary campaign.
0: Uh-huh.
2: I think my dog's a Democrat.
0: I know. I've never heard of that.
2: Oh, my God. You find it on YouTube easily. You just mm-hmm. look up, I think my dog's a Democrat. It's hilarious.
0: Mm-hmm.
2: I mean, it kind of nails the Democrat Party, you know. I supply everything for them. I keep them off the streets. You know, I give them his food, everything. And they're showing pictures of the doghouse with Hillary stickers on the side of the doghouse. You know? But no, it's
0: here we go. Listen for a second.
2: I'm going to hang up.
0: No, don't hang up.

0: I love it. TJ, that's the one you're talking about, right?
1: Yeah, and the video's hilarious. I mean, you know, you get a chance, look it up. But, yeah, that was just my input on there, you know, them two songs. And I don't think people realize that Green Beret, I think it hit number one on the pop charts.
0: Oh, it did. It did, and stayed there for a while. Okay, and that was a pro-Vietnam War song.
1: Yes, probably the only pro one.
0: Maybe, yeah.
1: I mean, that's maybe that's why I like it, you know. But I'm glad you spanked Frank a little bit there with his nonsense that the Bill of Rights or the GI Bill was only written for white soldiers, you know. We heard that. We knew it was a bunch of bull crap, but I don't know where he gets his news. Maybe from coast to coast.
0: Hey, but really, he was, when it comes to the South, he was right. That they tortured the black soldiers in the South when they tried to get their GI benefits.
1: Right, but that wasn't the federal government doing that. That was the local Democrats doing that.
0: Oh, agreed.
1: But the bottom line was the bill was written for all soldiers.
0: Yes.
1: And he said no, it was only written for white soldiers. And I remember him saying that, and he was totally wrong, like he usually is.
0: Okay, well, I don't want to split hairs here, but the South, and, you know, how many times have we talked about the Democrats were the party of racism? The Democrats were the party of hatred for black people. The Democrats so resented the freedom for black people because it deprived them of free labor for picking cotton and picking tobacco that they were making fortunes on for generations. And when the Democrats stand up today and say, hey, we've always been the party of black people, shut up, sit down.
1: And you know, that's, and you're right there, because I remember, you know, as a young kid, 17, going into the Army, and I go down to Fort Benning, Georgia for basic training.
0: Mm-hmm.
1: And I was shocked with the things I was seeing, like water fountains that were segregated.
0: Yes.
1: And you never seen any of this up in Cleveland. I mean, it was like, what the hell? I didn't realize stuff like that went on in the country. But it did down in the Southern Democrats.
0: And this is in the, what, late 60s?
1: Yeah, 66.
0: Most people up here would have no idea. They said, no, that ended right after the Civil War. No, it didn't.
1: And now what's happened, the South has turned conservative Republican, and now all the racist Democrats are up north here.
0: Right. That's politics.
1: But at any rate, I know a lot of these songs there, but that Four Dead in Ohio, I thought that was a BS song.
0: I'm glad you...
1: First, it wasn't even accurate. You know, they're taking a shot at Nixon, and, you know, Nixon never had anything to do with it. That was who, Governor Rhodes, that sent the National Guard in, not the president. But, you know, Nixon soldiers, you know, and stuff. It was a bunch of bull crap.
0: Hey, I'm not arguing with you about the facts, but you got to give wide latitude to political songs because the lyrics, that song is a good example. The lyrics were so powerful. And it just struck a chord with someone. 10 soldiers and Nixon's coming. We're finally on our own. This summer, I heard the drumming. 4 dead in Ohio. That was a powerful song.
1: Yeah, and if people really seen what happened there, and I knew a couple of National Guardsmen that were there at that thing. You know, they were throwing bags of crap at them and stuff and all. I mean, the reason the National Guard was sent in there, first of all, because they almost burnt the town of Kent down.
0: That's correct.
1: In their protest. And they were going to do the same thing to the university, what I think they tried to start the library on fire. I mean, so what do you do? Let them do what they want and go wild? Or do you send troops in there?
0: Hey, my theory is the whole thing was an accident. The troops that were there were raw reserves. They'd never been in a difficult situation of any kind before. And they panicked. And you can blame the kids for getting so crazy and throwing things at them and yelling and screaming. And there were thousands of kids.
1: And, Tom,
0: and
1: you're
0: one of them, all it took was one of them to panic, pull the trigger, and then all the rest of them fired.
1: No, and you're absolutely right. And I tell people that. If that had been a regular Army infantry unit, combat unit, they would have handled it a lot different than
0: yes.
1: the National Guard. You know, we used to train for, like, riots and stuff.
0: Mm-hmm.
1: And what you'd do, you'd fix bayonets. You'd get online and start marching forward with the bayonets into the crowd. You don't open fire unless it's absolutely necessary.
0: Yeah, and it's great strategy because bayonets are so scary.
1: And don't forget, a lot of these National Guardsmen, these were just kids.
0: Yeah. Yeah.
1: They were the kid that worked down at the soda shop, and on the weekends or something, you know, he was a weekend warrior. Both sides were wrong in this thing.
0: Yeah, no doubt. But the outcome...
1: The students that got killed, I think, were innocent.
0: Definitely.
1: You know, I mean, they weren't the... And most of the protesters were, like they do now, brought from other areas. You know, the real violent ones.
0: Yes, so I think... because it was a campus... It was easy to recruit kids for protesting.
1: Yeah, that was the big thing back then. You know, involved with anti-war, you know, protesting.
0: And you know why they protested? To have fun. It was fun to protest.
1: Yeah, they didn't want to get drafted.
0: Right.
1: That's the biggest thing. They didn't want to get drafted.
0: Right.
1: You know, who was it? I think it was maybe Rumsfeld. Cheney. When the Iraq War started... And they said, isn't it kind of funny you don't see any anti-war protests going on in these college campuses with this war? He says, no, because we're not drafting their little butts anymore, so I don't care.
0: Right.
1: And I mean, there's a lot of truth to that, you know.
0: There is. Okay, but I'm glad you brought up the dog song. TJ, thanks for the call. Appreciate it. 216-901-0945. Let's go to Jim in West Park. Jim, how you doing? How you doing, Jim?
2: Yes. The reason why Captain Frank picks on Terry so much and says that he's so misinformed is because I talk to him every day a number of times.
0: Mm.
2: So it's my fault. It's not his fault. So let's bring that right to the front. There's like 1,200, over 1,200 people from Ohio that died in that war, not four. Four college punks that were throwing bricks and rocks and chunks at the National Guard. And then I want you to play Taylor Swift's new Cleveland song.
0: Cleveland, the title of the song is Cleveland. I love it.
2: Yes. And it's you know, Jimi Hendrix played a whole bunch of songs during the Vietnam War that were just... You know, great, but why don't you play a little bit of that Cleveland song? Yeah, you don't have to play the whole thing, but, you know, that's a happy thing.
0: Oh, I think it's great, and if we can, I'm not sure we're allowed to play it yet because it just came out, but if we can, we will play some of it.
2: I don't think you can play the whole thing. I think you can play parts of it.
0: Okay, well, thanks.
2: Talk to Dr. Lenny. He can figure it out.
0: We'll figure it out, and if we can, we'll play some. But no matter what it is or what it sounds like, and they're promoting Cleveland, the Cleveland song, and the title is just Cleveland, and it's on her.
2: We don't have hurricanes. We don't have tornadoes. We don't have too much. Look what's happening in New Jersey right now and in New York.
0: Yeah. Hey, there's a lot of bad things that we just don't have here. We have beautiful beaches and a waterfront that, if you didn't know, you would think, well, this is an ocean. But it's a freshwater ocean, and there's nothing in Lake Erie, there's no creature in Lake Erie that is going to kill you.
2: Other than the poop that they dump out.
0: Well, that's a different story.
2: And
0: they're taking care of that now. They're taking care of it. It's going to cost $2 billion, but that's all right. Hey, Jim, thanks for the call. Appreciate it. 216-901-0945. Let's go to Bob in West Park, way down here. Bob, how you doing?
3: Hi, Tom. I got to just speak from Gary McGuire. Eve of Destruction.
0: Eve of Destruction. It's on our list.
3: Yep. And my other favorite songs were Count Cadence Count.
0: I don't know that one.
3: An Airborne Ranger. I Want to Live a Life of Danger. And the other one, Count Cadence Count. You had a good home, but you left. You had a good home, but you left.
0: You're right.
3: When I went in the Army, I couldn't buy 3-2 beer at the PX. I couldn't buy a pack of cigarettes.
0: You were what? You were 17?
3: Huh?
0: You were 17?
3: Yeah.
0: Yeah, you couldn't. No, you couldn't buy anything. But you could. You could have a gun.
3: Yeah, but what's that gun you're toting? And you tell me over to go again, my friend. We're not on the eve of destruction. And what I have a major problem with ODNR is this hunter's training, because when I was 17, they put an M14 in my hand, 308 caliber, and sent me to the jungle to hunt men. And I didn't have to have any gun safety training from ODNR to get a hunting license, did I?
0: No. No, you didn't. No. You didn't have to have much training to go a couple thousand miles away and shoot people.
3: Well, I had lots of good training. That's why I'm still here.
0: Yeah, I'm glad you mentioned that. You had a lot of good training about how to stay alive.
3: Right. I had a senior drill instructor who was teaching hand-to-hand combat, and being a smart mouth punk, you know, it was just barely 17. I asked him, how does it feel to be a trained, certified assassin that you're working for?
0: Oh, yeah, here we go.
3: 78 cents an hour, you know?
0: That's about what it was, wasn't it?
3: Yeah. So I told him, okay. He told me, okay, you smart plug, you don't pay perfect attention and learn everything I'm trying to teach you, you're going to die. And that shut my mouth up.
0: Good answer.
3: And when our president was assassinated, and we got the new one.
0: Hey, you weren't in the Army when JFK was assassinated, were you?
3: Yeah, I was in a military justice class.
0: Wow.
3: Think about the irony of that.
0: Wow. That was...
3: After that, when he was president, we had a joke. It was, you got to go to PX and get yourself a Johnson survival kit.
0: Huh.
3: And what was that? A shoe polishing cloth and a plaque of a thing of Kiwi black shoe polish.
0: I don't get it.
3: Because he was so

0: Yes, they were. Yes, they were.
1: In Korea?
0: Well, in the States where they trained us for basic training in AIT, they were all black. Most of the senior NCOs in Korea, then they sent me to Vietnam, were black.
1: Yeah, I know. In Vietnam, yes. An excessive percentage of the soldiers were black, yes. But back in...
0: A lot of my best friends were black.
1: Good.
0: And I go down to the other side of the compound where the black soldiers' Quonset hut was. They had a record player, and they had Motown, and they had bourbon. And I'd sit and sip their bourbon and listen to their Motown songs. And my fellow soldiers would burn on me, "What are you associating with those black fellows for?" And one time, Colonel Garrity called me in his office for an assignment. And he says, "This is very dangerous, this mission. Mm-hmm. And you can pick out two soldiers from anyone on a battalion." And I said, "Well, I need to list the names and their, whether they're white or black." And he says, "Why?" "I want to see if they're black and where they came from, because I want a black soldier from Detroit and a black soldier from Chicago." And he says, "Why?" And I goes, "Those guys know how to fight, and uh-huh. they won't back down. They will stand their ground." And he says, "Done." Okay.
1: And so you had a successful mission with two black soldiers.
0: I didn't know, want white surfer or beach bum from California, and I didn't want any trust fund baby from New York, you know?
1: Yeah, good strategy. Good strategy.
0: Well, I don't like to wear my military service on my sleeve. You know, I say all about what all I did, where.
1: You know, you and a lot of your compatriots who served in the mid-60s and early 70s, I think that's pretty consistent that unlike World War II soldiers, you didn't ever wear your service on your sleeve. And what do you think the reason is for that, Bob?
0: Bad memories.
1: Mm-hmm.
0: They don't want to regurgitate old times, even if there were good times. They want to say, "I was been there, done that, and I'm gone, and I ain't going back.
1: And I don't want to talk about it."
0: Right. I mean, it's over. Get over it.
1: Yeah.
0: You know? Who cares? And I got a GI Bill, and I paid off my house with a GI, and I got my college things, and I went to two correspondence courses with USAFI where I didn't have to go to university, and I, you know, correspondence, and it was open book study, and I got a couple of small degrees through the GI Bill, and I, like I said, I got my house, and I got my VA benefits that only cost me $8 no matter what the pills cost. They could buy $5,000 a pill, I only have to pay $8 for the model. So
1: sounds good. Hey, Bob, appreciate it. Thanks for the call. Hey, we're up against a hard break. Let's, as we go into the break, let's play a little bit of one of our chosen protest political songs. And so far, I'm really pleased with the responses and covering this subject matter. You can hear how powerful these songs are from the phone calls we received, where people are really fierce about their reactions, pro or con, to these protest songs. So as we go to the break, let's hear a little bit of one of them.

0: a green beret. 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
2: With SRN News, I'm Bob Agnew in Washington. Secretary of War is torching the Pentagon's focus on woke ideology. Here's correspondent Richard Boyd.
13: Secretary Pete Hegseth delivered a fiery speech at Marine Corps Base Quantico, rejecting woke policies in the military by declaring no fatties, no trannies, no beardos, no weirdos, no wimps, no radicals, just warriors, and emphasizing lethality over ideology. He announced the Meridian Project, led by Elon Musk, Newt Gingrich, and Palmer Luckey, a 20% cut in generals and admirals, and defended his merit-based reforms amid partisan backlash. Richard Boyd reporting.
2: Minnesota's federal bench is now facing a complaint from Washington.
14: The Justice Department has filed a misconduct complaint against seven federal judges in Minnesota. Attorney General Todd Blanch says the judges spoke to the New York Times about immigration cases, some still ongoing, in what the department calls a clear violation of ethical duties. Only one district judge was left out of the filing. Blanch says the comments undermine public confidence in an impartial court. Willie Nelson, Washington.
2: Senator Dave McCormick says Democrats are putting politics over the needs of the American people.
15: They will literally stand in the way of 80-20 issues because they want to stop Republicans.
2: McCormick interviewed by the Salem Radio Network this week. The Supreme Court is set to hear an argument over a Kentucky church shrine.
16: The Supreme Court will hear an argument over whether a local zoning ordinance in Kentucky that stopped a church from building a religious shrine next to its property is legal. The justices agreed to take up the request for the Missionaries of St. John the Baptist, a church in the Cincinnati suburbs that was denied a permit to build a large grotto honoring the Virgin Mary in an adjacent lot. The question is whether that denial violates the Religious Land Use and Institutionalized Persons Act. Neighbors concerned that the 39-foot grotto would make traffic problems worse sued, arguing that granting the permit would violate state and federal law.
17: It's the pancakes. You ever dialed in a superheater, chased a no-cool that wasn't the capacitor? Yeah, you're who I'm talking to.
18: All right, now you've got their attention. But what does it have to do with pancakes?
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Alrighty then, welcome back. You are listening to Kelly and Company on AM 1420, The Answer. Good old WHK in Cleveland, Ohio. I'm your host, Thomas Kelly. You are the company. And you are welcome. In fact, you are mandated to call in right now. 216-901-0945. We're talking about the power of the protest songs and political songs, mostly in the last 50, 60, 70 years. And they have influence. And I think the first hour of the show demonstrated that. These songs changed lives, changed government policies. It's the power of music is, I think, underrated by a lot of people. Many people think music, it's just for enjoyment, just for fun. It's like sports. It doesn't mean anything, just for fun. But it's different with protest songs and political songs, and we're going to get into several more of them. Let's start with one. How about a little Marvin Gaye? What's going on? Hey, there's a backstory to What's Going On by Marvin Gaye. His friend, Obie Benson, was a member of the Four Tops, and he was at the Berkeley, University of California at Berkeley, and witnessed police attacking anti-Vietnam war protesters. And he went back and wrote a song about it, but the manager of the Four Tops said, oh, no, you're the Four Tops, they're not right. They shouldn't be singing protest songs like that. So he gave it to his friend, Marvin Gaye, and here's what he did with it. Let's see, here we go. It's coming. Relax. Do you remember this, don't you?

0: you know, you listen to it, you remember listening to it 50 years ago. But it's a beautiful song. And it is a protest song, definitely. But people danced to this song. People and slow danced. And beautifully sung by Marvin Gaye. But the message is so clear and so powerful. And I just think the whole thing was so well done. The arrangement, all the background stuff. Good example. Let's go back to the phones. 216-901-0945. Let's go to Frank in Rocky River. Frank, how you doing?
1: Hey, Tom, I'm doing fine. I'd like to clarify one thing.
0: Mm-hmm.
1: I think you agreed with me when I said when the black soldiers came home from World War II, they were not eligible for the GI Bill.
0: Well, I think...
1: President Truman said, no, we're going to include everybody. Was that correct?
0: No.
1: It wasn't.
0: No, in the bill as originally written...
1: I'm not talking about the bill as originally written. I'm saying they were not eligible for GI benefits.
0: Well, I'm trying to clarify. The bill makes it very, very clear that black soldiers are not excluded in any way. It was after they manipulated in Congress to allow the states to administer the program. And as soon as they did that, the southern states started messing around with it and illegally deprived black soldiers of their rights under the GI Bill. And those were all Democrats. Those were all Democrats, Frank, like you.
1: No, I'm conservative.
0: Oh, okay, sorry.
1: Oh, wait, Tom, let me ask you something real quick then.
0: Okay.
1: I'm a conservative, right?
0: Yeah, I guess.
1: I believe in family values.
0: Okay.
1: Do you?
0: Yes.
1: Do you?
0: Yeah.
1: And what are you, a conservative?
0: I don't like to talk about what I am. You can consider me an independent.
1: Okay. So
0: I have. Hey, Frank, are you loyal? Are you loyal to what? Can I ask? And you don't have to answer.
1: Sure.
0: What party do you belong to?
1: Democratic.
0: Okay. Are you loyal to the Democratic Party?
1: When I think I should be, yes.
0: Okay, well, do you think...
1: I'm not 100% loyal to anything except my family and my God. That's it.
0: Well, I think that was very well said. And I just wanted to bring that up because why would anyone be loyal to any political party? It's absurd. The party is...
1: 100%.
0: Okay, well, we can move on then. So
1: okay.
0: You go ahead.
1: Let me ask you then this. And you were alive, and I was in the 60s. The kids that were demonstrating against the Vietnam War.
0: Mm-hmm.
1: Just a simple answer. Were they right or wrong?
0: Oh, it's a complicated question. But in general, I would say they were right. They were right. Then I'll say they were right because they had the right. They had the right to protest, so they were right.
1: Okay. That's all I'm saying.
0: Okay.
1: I'm saying they were right. And I think the war was wrong, but they did have the right to demonstrate. Did people have the right to go into the Capitol on January 6th and destroy things?
0: People did have the right to go into the Capitol and protest, just like the kids you're talking about. They did not have the right
1: into the Capitol. Did they break into the Capitol?
0: No. From the videos that I've seen, in many cases they were welcomed into the Capitol by the Capitol police.
1: Okay. No way.
0: But
1: anyway,
0: wait a second.
1: Agree with Jane.
0: Wait, I'm not. I haven't finished my answer. There were also some people demonstrating at the Capitol who turned violent and damaged property and hurt people. And no, they had no right to do that.
1: Oh. So then if they were demonstrating against the Vietnam War or other things, there were other people that were doing damage in that, right? That doesn't mean they were all wrong.
0: You're correct. They weren't all wrong.
1: Okay, thank you.
0: The ones who were violent And it's very clear. It's very clear in law. It's very clear in human behavior. If you are demonstrating, it doesn't matter what you're demonstrating about, you still have no right to destroy property or hurt people. It's easy.
1: I agree 100% with you.
0: Oh, we agree too much.
1: I know. You know, there were demonstrations downtown for the Americans with Disability.
0: Really?
1: And
0: I didn't know about that.
1: They were blocking Euclid Avenue in the wheelchairs for the amendment for the Americans with Disability Act.
0: Well, God bless them.
1: Demonstrating.
0: God bless them. It's hard to demonstrate if you're disabled. So I say more power to them.
1: I did too, and I say. And they were nonviolent. They got their way. American with Disability Act passed.
0: That's the way it should be.
1: So, we go through all these things, like the shooting at Kent State.
0: Mm-hmm.
1: When it happened, most people equated the National Guard with military. Now, I think one of your callers says, well, they weren't government military or whatever. They were National Guards.
0: Mm-hmm.
1: Aren't they all the same? I could be wrong, you know, but I normally never am. Like your last caller that called about blacks in 1962, you know, I don't know how you don't laugh at that guy.
0: Well, hey, I wasn't there. He was. So I'm not going to say.
1: So was I, Tom.
0: Okay, there were black people in the military in 62. Not many. Hey, but by, you know, there was an excessive percentage of black soldiers that fought in Vietnam, far higher percentage than white people. So I don't think it's a joke to say he served with black soldiers in 62, 63.
1: No, I didn't say he didn't serve with them. He said they had different rules. Anyway,
0: go ahead.
1: In 62, I don't think the Civil Rights Act had passed yet, correct? I think it passed in 65.
0: 64 was one, and 65 was the big one.
1: So if we go back to pre-64, say.
0: Okay.
1: We didn't realize that there was discrimination in this country, even in Cleveland, Tom.
0: Of course we did.
1: Unions wouldn't hire blacks. You know, to say I never seen it when I lived here would be, I think, ludicrous, because it was everywhere in the early 60s, 50s.
0: Okay, hey, now you're getting into a different area, and I'd say it's complicated because...
1: It's very complicated.
0: And you're one of the ones, you and I both benefited greatly from white privilege. Okay, but we didn't know it. Maybe you knew it because you're so smart, but I didn't. And many listeners to the show and many other white people, not just in Cleveland, across this country, they had great benefits from being white. None of them asked for it. None of them stood up and said, hey, we got to pass a law. White people get more stuff. No, it's just the way society evolved. We benefited more than any other generation from white privilege. And we are still, whether we like to admit it or not, we're still benefiting from white privilege today. And as we die out, white privilege goes with us.
1: Tom, I agree with you 100%.
0: You got to stop agreeing with me all the time, Frank.
1: But I'm just saying, people that call in and say, well, I never benefited from white privilege and they're in their 70s. Of course they did.
0: Yeah.
1: Like you say, maybe they didn't even realize it.
0: Hey, I don't know about you. It took me many, many years to realize, to look in the mirror and say, hey, you got a lot of white privilege. I didn't realize it for a long time.
1: That's called aging, Tom.
0: Or denial or something.
1: Yeah, we learn as we get older.
0: Yeah, hopefully.
1: We didn't have white privilege at a certain age. You say, you know what, look back in when I was looking for a job in the late 50s and 60s, being white helped me tremendously.
0: Yes, it did. Yes, it did. Hey, we're on the same page too much today. We got to move on.
1: Frank,
0: thanks for the call. We got to play some more songs here. Okay, here's one that I love this song because it's so powerful. And it starts off so powerful, and it never lets up. This is Edwin Starr. Remember Edwin Starr? This is the song he was most famous for. And what power from the first note. Let's hear a little bit of War.

Wow. War. What is it good for? Absolutely nothing. And isn't that as true as anything could be? All the wars were have fought over generations, centuries. The wars we're fighting now. What are they good for? Absolutely nothing. I guess we got to take a break. So we're going to do that, and we'll be back in a couple minutes. And we would welcome a call from you, 216-901-0945. Kelly and Company, war. What is it good for? Absolutely nothing. Thank you, Edwin Starr.

there's a pretty good protest song for you. It's kind of today, we call it like Nepo babies. You know what Nepo babies are? They're privileged people that rise up in show business so fast because their mom or their dad or a very close relative is a big star and opened the doors for them, paved the way. And that song is a protest about, hey, I'm not one of those, so you're going to draft me to go to Vietnam, but you're not going to draft the famous person's son. Okay, let's get some more in here. Hey, this song is, it's not, no offense to anybody, but it's not such a spectacular song. It's the whole picture of the event and who they gathered and what they were singing for. This is a protest political song about, hey, there's a terrible famine epidemic that was sweeping Africa, and tens of thousands of people were dying daily. It was awful. And I don't know if he thought of it, but Michael Jackson wrote this song, and someone, a big team, gathered 46 superstars in music from all over. And even to get them all together for 5 minutes on one day was almost an impossible task. They all had intense schedules, and they were truly all superstars. I'm talking Stevie Wonder, Bob Dylan, Paul Simon, Billy Joel, Dionne Warwick, Harry Belafonte, and on, Ray Charles, came together for a few hours one day, gathered and sang this song to encourage people to wake up. Do you know what's happening in Africa? We got to help out there. We got to do something. And this song raised billions, billions and billions of dollars to alleviate the famine in Africa. That's the power of a good political song. Let's hear a little bit of We Are the World.

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7: Raised billions for the famine in Africa. That's the power of a great song. And it's still amazing. They put all those people together on one stage just for a couple hours, get the thing done. I think it was Quincy Jones who was technically the one who was the coordinator, producer, director, whatever you want to call it. Okay, we got to get some calls in here. Let's go to Pat in Cleveland. Pat, how you doing?
8: Oh, hi, Tom. I was wondering, did you ever look at that Chad O'Jackson, his Black Historians site? Did you get a chance to look at that?
7: You know, I've got it written down. It's on my desk. I haven't gotten there yet. I apologize.
8: Well, here, he had one on the other. One of the videos was you were talking about black or white privilege.
7: Yes.
8: So he said he grew up in Texas. And he was pretty, you know, decent, well off, not well off, but he was good. His family was in the trades, like his uncles and everyone, so they were all doing pretty well.
7: Mm-hmm.
8: But there was this one girl in his class, she was poor. And then he finds out she joins up with the BLM, and she's telling him she has white privilege. He goes, that was so asinine, because she was poorer than he was, you know?
7: Mm-hmm.
8: And that's the kind of, you know, so you get that kind of thing, too, where they say they're privileged, but they really weren't.
7: Right. Hey, you got to call back next week because I promise I will get into that this week during the week. Okay. Hey, thanks very much. Let's go to Dave in Old Brooklyn. Dave, how you doing?
9: I'm good, sir. Thanks for taking my call.
7: Sure.
9: Been about 6 weeks since I called in, but I had to chime in on this one. I was going to nominate Fortunate Son for a great Vietnam song, but you beat me to it after the break.
7: Mm-hmm.
9: Okay. But no, that was a great song. And if I can, real quick, the reason I haven't been calling in lately is because I kind of got a little tired of the Frank versus TJ show.
7: Oh, well, hey, that's just a feature, and it doesn't overwhelm the show, I don't think.
9: No, it doesn't overwhelm it, but I do like what you're doing today, the songs, the protest songs.
7: Good.
9: And my favorite of all time has been Fortunate Son by Creedence Clearwater.
7: Yeah, we already got to that one.
9: Yeah, no, that's what I said. You beat me to it.
7: Mm-hmm. So we're thinking along the same lines. That's good. Good sign.
9: I think we are. Thank you, sir.
7: Okay, you're going to hear some more good ones coming up. Hey, Dave, appreciate the call. This song, we've got to get this in. It could be, maybe it's just me, but I would consider it at or near the top of all-time protest or political songs. It's about, well, you'll figure out what it's about. But this is all the way back in 1939, and it's sung by Billie Holiday, and it's based off a poem written by Abel Maripol. And she sang the song for the first time at Cafe Society in Greenwich Village, which was the first integrated nightclub in New York City. And this song, I don't know if you can think of a more powerful song or a more meaningful song. Remember, 1939, what she's singing about was still going on. It was limited, but not limited enough. And for her to dare, Billie Holiday was a black woman. And this song is so powerful that no record label would touch it for the first several years. The only way you could hear it was if you went somewhere where Billie Holiday was singing and you heard her sing it live in person. Finally, about 20 years later, Milt Gabler put the track out on Commodore Records after Holiday's a cappella performance of it brought him to tears. And despite being aware of the danger of singing a song like this as a black woman, Billie Holiday sings this song with such unwavering bravery and intention, her emotive voice bolstering its timeless meaning. Let's hear a little bit of Strange Fruit and see if you can figure out what kind of fruit she's talking about.

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0: Strange Fruit by Billie Holiday. It's a song about lynchings. And so in your face, so bold, so stunning that you can't turn away. You can't put your hands over your ears, even though you want to. What a song. And Billie Holiday, you think about it, 1939, she is, I don't want to say lucky, it's kind of amazing that they didn't kill her to stop her from singing that song. Unbelievable. Hey, real quick, let's take a call or two more. Let's go back to Charlie in Brownhelm. Charlie, how you doing?
1: Hey, Tom, thank you for taking the call.
0: Well, sure.
1: Yeah, thinking of protest song, you know, I sing karaoke a couple times a week for like 20 years.
0: Yeah, good.
1: I sing the Youngbloods Get Together, and it's a powerful song. Everybody likes it because it's got a positive message. But, yeah, that's just one of them I think of.
0: Is that the one, Come On People, Let's Get Together, that one?
1: No, it's somebody's pointing a gun at over there, says beware. Got to get together
0: right now.
1: Right now.
0: Mm-hmm.
1: Right. That's it.
0: That's good.
1: Thinking, you know, we don't have many anti-war protests. We didn't have any all through the Iraq and Afghanistan. It's because they're mostly volunteers. And, you know, that's, you know, there's no draft.
0: That's a big aspect. You're right.
1: I think the draft really accelerated because people didn't want to be in that war. They were forced. And all these other guys have volunteered, and you know, so we've not had that. But recently, I've been listening to some other protests, you know, about the immigration, I'll pack for you, and these songs that are like, we don't want these illegal immigrants here. I've heard some protests, and then that's that Rich Man from Richmond. That's a protest song recently, the Richmond, north of Richmond. So I guess just times have changed. We don't have the anti-war stuff. But
0: hey, you know, I wasn't thinking about it, but I think you're right. There haven't been any protest songs about the war in Iran, have there?
1: Yeah, I don't think so at all.
0: Me neither.
1: We don't have a lot of skin in the game because, you know, these are, you know, we've lost 16, which is terrible, but they all did sign up and volunteer, and they're great patriots. But we don't have the protests and the upheaval. But we do have some other. There's this rapper, this white rapper from Canada, Tom McDonald. He's got dozens of protest songs. Almost everything he does is a protest song. If you get a chance, check him out. He's really interesting.
0: Okay, will do.
1: Thanks, Tom.
0: Will do. Hey, Charlie, thanks for the call. Appreciate it. Okay, here is one that we can't play the whole song. It's too long. But this is by Bob Dylan, who is the king of protest songs, has been forever. But this is back in 1975. Bob Dylan is singing about Hurricane Carter, the contender. He's a great boxer. And he was the ranking contender for the middleweight title. And he was framed for murder by some racist police in Paterson, New Jersey, in 1966. And with no evidence. In fact, the evidence was contrary to convicting him. The evidence showed that, well, he wasn't there. And there was an eyewitness who they stood him up before, and the eyewitness said, well, he's not the guy. And Carter languished in prison for years. And Bob Dylan's song, which tells... it's amazing. It tells the whole story of what happened to Hurricane Carter. It tells it like it's a newspaper article. He covers everything in a powerful song with a phenomenal electric violin behind him. And his song was crucial to finally setting things right and getting Hurricane Carter released from prison. You can hear a little bit of it now, but you should go find it yourself and listen to the whole thing. It's just an amazing musical work that accomplished its mission, and it's also a just mesmerizing song. Let's hear a little bit of Hurricane.

Okay, that's, I hope that word didn't escape. But that's about maybe a third of the whole song. But it's just amazing and so powerful. And it accomplished the mission. It took years. But thanks to Bob Dylan's song, that's how powerful a protest song can be. Hurricane Carter was released from prison. Got to go back and live his life. He spent about 10 years, I think, behind bars. If we can, let's get kind of a happy one in here. This is, it was really John Lennon and Yoko Ono. Remember the bed in? These are in the late days of the Beatles. John Lennon and Yoko, they had a bed in a hotel in New York. And they gathered a bunch of their friends and sang in opposition to the Vietnam War. It's almost a kid song. And let's hear a little bit of Give Peace a Chance.

0: Okay. John and Yoko. And they had another like 30 people, random, in the hotel room singing along with them. A bare minimum background and tambourine. And a simple message. All we're saying is give peace a chance. But you'd think, hey, that was meaningless. That song was heard broadcast around the world. Millions of people heard that song, and it was kind of catchy. So you'd see kids walking the street singing, "All We Are Saying." Music has such power, doesn't it? Let's go real quick back to the phones. One last call. Let's go to AC in Cleveland. AC, how you doing?
1: Hi, Tom.
0: Hey.
1: Tom, I've got to disagree with you on

0: Pacific and the United States, because there was a deal between Adolf Hitler and Emperor Hirohito to split the United States at the Mississippi River.
1: Right.
0: Okay?
1: Mm-hmm.
0: And that would have happened. Okay? And so there was a purpose there to that war. And what about the Civil War? The Civil War freed the black slaves. How would they have ever become free?
1: You're right again.
0: The Civil War.
1: You're right, right again. And AC, I'm so glad you called, because what you are illustrating is the reality of mankind. There's a lot of good people on this earth, billions of them, and there's some who aren't so good. And
0: right.
1: And there are times, and you mentioned two very prominent ones, but mainly to focus on World War II. World War II, for Americans, was a good war. It was a good war, and our intentions were very, very good to protect our own country and then move on to save the world from Hitler and Hirohito. And we won. We accomplished all that, but at great cost of human beings and all the damages and destruction. So I think this is a case where both sides are true. Where on the one side, hey, there are some times we have to fight. We have to fight in a war for the betterment of mankind. We have to.
0: Right.
1: On the other hand, we don't want any more wars. We want to stop wars. You know, I believe the last good war in America was World War II. And the wars since then, we have been complicit in facilitating and causing and perpetuating wars that were, in my mind, about nothing but money. So everything you said was true. And everything the protest singers say is also true. And we just have to wrestle with the reality of human beings on Earth. But don't you think we should pay attention to the people who say, no more war? And they frame it in a musical way that makes it more palatable and appreciable by everybody.
0: But Tom, the only way there could be no more war is if you have the King of Righteousness ruling the world. And that's Jesus Christ.
1: I think we're going to end the show on that. I think you're right. AC, thanks so much for the call. Hey, I want to thank you all for listening. I've enjoyed this show, and I'm so glad you listened to it. And I just have to tell you, take care of your family and your friends and yourself. 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This is one of the great places on earth. And do I have to remind you again? The music is for Dr. Frank.

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14: Breaking news this hour at Town Hall. I'm Bob Agnew in Washington. Christopher Pike's attorney says Tennessee's governor should commute Pike's death sentence to a life sentence after the failed execution this week.
15: I think she has been put through some really, really bad mental torture and physical torture, and that at the very least, that deserves a commutation of her death sentence.
14: Appearing on CNN State of the Union, attorney Stephen Farrell also added that Pike remains in the hospital now on a ventilator and is critically ill. The U.S. Supreme Court expected to hear several high-profile cases in its new term.
16: The High Court will reconvene for a new nine-month term and is expected to consider whether laws that ban semi-automatic rifles violate the Second Amendment, as well as the legality of voting laws that require proof of citizenship. The justices will also decide how much authority parents have over children who identify as transgender, if immigrants must remain in detention while they await deportation, and if lawmakers can sue oil companies for their role in climate change. I'm Lisa Carton.
14: President Trump told reporters yesterday Iran has virtually given up any plans for a nuclear weapon.
17: We have a decision that I'll make about Iran. Iran's been decimated. So the only question is, it'll either be the easy way or the hard way.
14: The president's comments came just days after he said it's time for Iran to make a choice, accept a fair deal, or cease to exist. Senator Dave McCormick is blasting Democrats for opposing the Ratepayer Protection Act, a bipartisan effort to protect electricity customers, especially when AI data centers move into their area.
18: I mean, how much have we been hearing about rates, energy prices going up, concerns about data centers? And this was a bill that passed in the House with 200 Democrat votes.
14: That's Senator McCormick of Pennsylvania, who spoke this week with the Salem Radio Network. More on these stories at townhall.com.
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14: Minnesota's federal bench now facing a complaint from Washington.
21: The Justice Department has filed a misconduct complaint against seven federal judges in Minnesota. Attorney General Todd Blanche says the judges spoke to the New York Times about immigration cases, some still ongoing, in what the department calls a clear violation of ethical duties. Only one district judge was left out of the filing. Blanche says the comments undermine public confidence in an impartial court. Willie Nelson, Washington.
14: Tennessee Governor Bill Lee says that the prison commissioner, Frank Strada, will resign after overseeing a botched execution.
16: Strada is expected to leave later this month. His departure will come after he oversaw Tennessee's second failed attempt at lethal injection this year and amid bipartisan calls for his resignation. All remaining executions in the state have been paused. Strada said his agency had carried out its responsibilities in accordance with established protocol and framed his resignation as being in the best interest of Tennessee.
1: Hey, I am Brant, and her name is Sherry, and she's a friend and a colleague of mine, and we were just praying for her, actually, because she had a major surgery she just went through.
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22: Welcome to This Week on Capitol Hill, your insider's guide to the stories shaping Washington and the world. 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
23: Very soon, you'll see things happening very soon, but we have a nation that's been virtually destroyed, and we have, you know, their military is totally wiped out, and we're going to have that war won very quickly, one way or the other. They'll either be one way or the other.
22: That was President Donald Trump putting Iran on notice as diplomatic efforts falter and questions grow over what comes next in the conflict. Tim Rice, Washington Bureau Chief for The Daily Wire and host of the District Club podcast, joins us. Meanwhile, Democrats take aim at Israel over Judea and Samaria as international pressure on the Jewish state intensifies.
24: We've seen violent Israeli settlers attacking Palestinian civilians with impunity. They're pushing Palestinians off their land, burning cars and buildings and mosques, destroying crops and water systems, and assaulting residents in their own communities.
22: That was Maryland Democratic Senator Chris Van Hollen. Former Congresswoman Michelle Bachmann, Distinguished Professor at Large at Regent University, joins us later. Then pro-life states are going on offense to protect their laws and the unborn.
25: This morning, the states of Louisiana, Alabama, and Arkansas have taken legal action in the United States Supreme Court, and we will continue to take every action that we can take to try and enforce our laws and to make sure that it is the United States Supreme Court that will decide whether New York, California, and Massachusetts can attack our sovereignty, not those states.
22: That was Louisiana Attorney General Liz Merle. She joins me in studio. With the midterms just weeks away, new polling raises questions about who will control Congress. And there's also questions about the direction of the Democratic Party. House Majority Leader Steve Scalise joins us from the campaign trail. And in Nebraska, 5 months of government indifference ended in a matter of minutes once the nation started watching.
26: So this issue is much bigger than Andrew Coates. There are young men and women throughout Nebraska who have completed their education through homeschooling. Many are pursuing careers in law enforcement, fire service, emergency medical services, and other professions. We should be encouraging individuals to serve their communities, not creating unnecessary barriers that prevent them from even getting through the application process.
22: That was Cedar Bluffs Fire Chief Chris Lichtenberg speaking before the Fremont, Nebraska City Council earlier this week. All of that and more straight ahead on This Week on Capitol Hill.
27: Today's edition of This Week on Capitol Hill is being presented by AARP.
22: All right, we begin with the week's top stories. President Trump is signaling that time may be running short for diplomacy with Iran as Tehran reportedly prepares for a broader response if fighting resumes. And here at home, the economic numbers are sending mixed signals. Growth has been stronger than expected, and inflation came in below forecast. Yet consumer confidence has fallen to its lowest level in more than 12 years. And Congress has left Washington until after the midterm elections, leaving unfinished business behind as lawmakers head home to campaign. Joining us now to break down these stories is Tim Rice. He's the Washington Bureau Chief for The Daily Wire and host of the District Club podcast. Tim, welcome back to This Week on Capitol Hill. Thanks for joining us.
28: Thanks for having me.
22: All right, let's start with Iran. We just heard President Trump say that the war will be won very quickly, one way or another. What is he signaling, and how close are we to another major escalation?
28: It's a great question. And, you know, it's fascinating because the president made such a point of saying pretty much to anyone who would listen that he was not racing to wrap the war on Iran before the midterms, right? He was not thinking of, or not that he wasn't thinking of, but he was not going to adjudicate the war on Iran based on a domestic political calculus. And I think that what we've seen is that he really stuck to that, but now we're just getting to a point. Given the continuing Iranian attacks on the region, we see just today or just earlier this week that there seems to be an Iranian link to the attempted hijacking of that Israeli plane. I think that it's just getting to a point where the president and his advisors feel that the war does need to come to a close soon, because if not, it's just going to keep going at this sort of uncomfortable stasis, Iranian attacks, American retaliation. So how close are we to another attack or a resumption of hostilities? I'm not sure, but I would gather pretty closely. Even President Trump, who obviously, as far as presidential rhetoric go, is not no stranger to making bombastic statements. Even he, I don't think, would go in front of the United Nations General Assembly and say something like, we're either going to need a full regime change to make Iran an ally, or we're going to wipe them off the face of the planet. Like, you don't present publicly to the community of nations a diplomacy or annihilation dichotomy unless you're planning to, or at least are very ready to, engage in some serious hostilities in the near future.
22: But Tim, it sounded like this week that the diplomatic path that they were pursuing once again broke down. So it doesn't appear that there is a viable diplomatic path forward.
28: No, I don't think there is. And frankly, Tony, I don't think there ever has been. I mean, even setting aside the fact that this is a rogue regime that was literally founded, one of its founding principles was hating and wanting to eliminate the United States of America. Set that aside. Set aside the fact that we don't really know who's running the country. The Ayatollah's son is apparently still alive, but we know that it's a big power struggle in Tehran. Set all that aside. This is kind of the perfect situation for a small state, relatively small state like Iran, that wants to punch above its weight class, right? Anytime the United States comes back to the negotiating table, that makes the Iranian regime look stronger than it is, because the most powerful country in the world is sitting down at a negotiating table with it for the 15th time with the foreknowledge that these negotiations will probably fail and that the Iranians probably won't keep their end of the bargain, instead of just wiping them off the face of the earth, which we have to do. I think that it's a very good, it bolsters the regime. It makes the United States look weak in the community of nations. And I also think something that we've sort of stop talking about, but let's remember why this engagement started. The Iranian people. This whole thing started because Donald Trump said help is on the way when the Iranian people tried to overthrow their oppressive regime, which they hate. Every time that the United States sits down with their oppressors to negotiate, instead of attacking them, attacking their nuclear facilities, trying to intervene, that has to be a crushing blow, an absolute demoralizing blow for the Iranian people. So to the extent the president often says that he wants to see the Iranian people rise up, topple this regime, and build a new country, that's not going to happen, I don't think, if we keep allowing the Iranians to do whatever they want and then allow them to come back to the negotiating table.
22: Yeah, I think your assessment is correct. And I think this is classic Iranian regime. They negotiate and never arrive at a settlement. I want to switch here at home. We're getting seemingly contradictory signals on the economy. Growth has been stronger than expected, and inflation came in below forecast. But consumer confidence has fallen to its lowest level in more than 12 years. It's kind of that old saying, perception is reality. People are not feeling well, and so we're not seeing it in their confidence in the economy.
28: Yeah, I think a couple of things are going on here. The first is just that, you know, I think that the consumer confidence is sort of a lagging indicator, right? So we've seen the second quarter growth was better than we thought. It's probably not going to be until Q3 or Q4 that people start really kind of internalizing that feeling, right? Realizing, especially if growth holds steady or continues, right? It takes long to sort of get out of the mindset, to your point, perception is reality. But I think the other thing, and this sort of also goes to the perception question, is I think we're seeing the other side of the affordability coin, or the other edge of the sword, if you will, right? Republicans started it, but both parties now have made affordability a political watchword. It's a major issue in the midterm campaigns. It's something the White House talks about. When you continually draw attention to affordability, but right, then fail to make things immediately more affordable, which I don't say is a criticism, by the way, it's obviously not something that the White House can just snap its fingers right and make things affordable. But because that's happening, you know, it really is on people's minds. And, you know, same with the gas prices and the war in Iran, right? As these things are so constantly in the conversation, prices could be falling, things could be getting more affordable. But as people are just hearing that things aren't affordable, it's going to take a little bit longer for their perception to adjust.
22: That is true, but one trip to the pump in the grocery store does keep that in front of you. All right, very quickly, we've got a little over a minute left. Congress has now left Washington, both the House and the Senate, until after the midterms. What was left unfinished?
28: I mean, I so much was left unfinished. You know, I was sort of thinking when they gaveled out, what will this Congress be remembered for? And I think, unfortunately, it's one of those Congresses that's going to be remembered more for what they didn't do, right? We had one of the longest government shutdown in American history, which, unlike most government shutdowns, dragged out long enough that we saw actual day-to-day impacts, things like longer TSA lines and waits at airports and stuff like that. Obviously, the Save America Act was incredibly controversial, and lawmakers did not pass that. I think that it's not just that this Congress didn't do anything, it's that it continued to try to do things, and both sides, both parties and voters from both parties left, I think, feeling disappointed. Republicans didn't get the Save America Act, didn't get as much funding as they wanted for the border or for the president's initiatives. Democrats probably feel like they couldn't really impeach the president or do anything on that front, in the investigative front, in the minority. They probably think that we spent too much money on ICE and on Homeland Security. So I think that much like their constituents, the lawmakers in this Congress are leaving Washington feeling a little bit disappointed in the session that just preceded them.
22: You know, Tim, it probably speaks to the divided nature, the political polarization that we see both in government and the country. Tim Rice, thanks so much for joining us. Always appreciate your insight. All right, coming up next, former Congresswoman Michelle Bachmann joins us. Don't go away.
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22: Welcome back to This Week on Capitol Hill. I'm your host, Tony Perkins. Thanks so much for tuning in. Hey, if you'd like to keep up with me throughout the week, you can do so on the Stand Firm app. That's Stand Firm. You can go to the App Store and download Stand Firm, the app, which has my daily program, as well as news and commentary, and my daily devotional, Stand on the Word. 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All right, it has been another consequential week for Israel. On Monday, the United Nations Security Council once again focused its attention on Israel's presence in Judea and Samaria. That's the biblical heartland. They are accusing the Jewish state of creeping annexation and warning that Israeli policies could lead to ethnic cleansing. Now, that came just days after the UN expanded its database of companies doing business with Israeli communities in Judea and Samaria. They're tracking these companies. Now, this is a list that critics say is designed to facilitate boycotts of Israel. Then on Tuesday, Senate Democrats here in the United States pushed an effort requiring the Trump administration to report on alleged human rights violations and violence by Israelis in Judea and Samaria. Nothing about Palestinians or terrorists, just Israelis. And yesterday, the hostility toward Israel took a potentially deadly turn in the skies. A co-pilot aboard a flight from Dubai to Tel Aviv allegedly stabbed the captain in an attempt to gain control of the plane and crashed the aircraft, carrying roughly 170 people, but passengers and the crew intervened. Now, these events raise a larger question. Is the international campaign that's increasingly portraying Israel, and particularly the Jewish communities in Judea and Samaria, as illegitimate, contributing to an atmosphere that fuels anti-Semitism and potentially emboldens violence against Israelis and the Jewish people? Well, joining us now to discuss this is former Congresswoman Michelle Bachmann, distinguished professor at large with Regent University's Israel Institute. During her time in Congress, she served on the House Permanent Select Committee on Intelligence. She is also co-chair of the Jerusalem Prayer Breakfast, and she joins us now. Michelle, welcome. Thanks so much for joining us.
17: Thanks so much. Glad to be here.
22: Now, let's go back to this bill that was introduced in the Senate this week. We often hear about messaging bills in Washington. What were the Democrats really hoping to accomplish with this measure that would have called upon the State Department to issue a report on violence in Judea and Samaria?
17: Well, this was really diplomatic jihad. It's one more attack against the Jewish state and the Jewish people. It's election season. Elections in Israel are October 25th. So this is designed to embarrass Benjamin Netanyahu, the current prime minister who's seeking re-election, but also the United States of America, and to separate the America from supporting Israel, particularly in Judea and Samaria. They wanted to point out violence that had occurred from Israelis in the area. They also wanted to point out the Arab minors that are currently in military detention. But what they don't tell you is the minors that are in military detention are there because they were committing heinous acts in Judea, Samaria against the Jews. And so it's really ironic, Tony, that they want to look and focus on the human rights violations of Israelis when just this last week alone, the human rights attacks against Israel, it's completely out of control. But what we're seeing is economic jihad, diplomatic jihad, and all-out jihad just in this last week in Israel.
22: You mentioned this, but this legislation did not require the State Department to report on the terrorist activity taking place in Judea and Samaria, which, as you just pointed out, there was an incident involving the son of the Israeli ambassador to the United States. So, and there's a long history of terrorist activity, Hamas being involved there, even funding coming from Turkey. Why are they not asking about that?
17: Well, because they want the spotlight directly on Israel. They want to put Israel in a bad light. That's why I call this diplomatic jihad. And this was the Democrats. So this also tells us something about the United States Democrats in the United States Senate. The Democrat Party has gone decidedly anti-Israel, almost to a person, other than Senator John Fetterman of Pennsylvania, who voted with the Republicans on this resolution to vote it down. Every Republican voted this down because they knew this was a cheap political trick. But all the Democrats, including the independents, voted for it. Why? Because they've made an about face regarding Israel. They used to be pro-Israel. Now they're anti-Israel. So this is all about making Israel look like they're the bad guy. And this is sick because almost every single day in Israel, there's Jews in Israel that are being rammed by cars and hurt, injured, killed, or they're being stabbed, or they're being shot at. This is almost a daily occurrence. That's why we don't hear about it, because it happens all the time. But not once are we asked to hear about the Palestinian violence, the Arab violence that is out of control and leaps and bounds beyond anything that happens with human rights violations from the Jewish community.
22: Or planes that are commandeered.
17: Or planes.
22: And let me ask you this question, Michelle. I mean, you've been tracking this for a long time. This narrative coming out of the United Nations, we saw it all during their General Assembly. We saw it, as I mentioned earlier this week, from the UN Security Council and the international community. Is this fueling anti-Semitism and justifying actions like we saw this week of trying to hijack and down this plane?
17: Oh, 100% it is. There's just a story that I read this morning of a fellow in Texas who wanted to go and blow up and kill people because of the American-Israeli alliance. He hates AIPAC. And so all of this invective that's brought against Israel, that leads directly to violence. And so, yes, this is something that should be checked. You don't hear of calls against the Arabs that are bringing about the violence. You hear no calls for that. But in fact, we're hearing just the opposite. And you mentioned this plane attack that occurred this week. This is unbelievable, this attack. If people haven't heard about it yet, they should Google this. And this was a plane fly Dubai airline, and it was filled with about 174 Israelis. And so it was a fellow from Oman, an Arab from Oman, and he was very religious, you might say, with his Islamic faith. He was actually a terrorist, and he wanted to bring down the plane. That was his goal. And there's one report that I read today that he said to the passengers who pulled him out of the cockpit, "I want you to kill me," because he failed at his mission. So what this says is that he was attempting to die as an Islamic martyr to kill Jews and bring the plane down. This is as bad as it gets, Tony. And yet here the Senate is occupying themselves with trying to make Jews look bad when it's really the Arabs that are bringing about the violence, particularly in Judea, Samaria. They're trying to delegitimize the right of the Jewish people to live in their own land.
22: Michelle Bachmann, we'll have to leave it there. Thanks so much for joining us. Louisiana Attorney General Liz Merle joins us next. Don't go away.

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7: Welcome back to This Week on Capitol Hill. I'm your host, Tony Perkins. On Wednesday, the Attorneys General of Louisiana, Alabama, and Arkansas announced a federal lawsuit against New York, California, and Massachusetts. The suit challenges abortion shield laws that promote and facilitate the trafficking of abortion drugs through the mail and prevent states from enforcing their own pro-life laws. Joining me now in studio to discuss this and more is Louisiana Attorney General Liz Merle. General Merle, thank you so much for joining us. Welcome back to This Week on Capitol Hill. All right, so tell us about this lawsuit.
8: So this lawsuit is one of two that we filed, but this is an original action that Louisiana, Arkansas, and Alabama have filed against Massachusetts, California, and New York, challenging their SHIELD laws because those laws are intended to nullify our laws in our state and facilitate illegal abortion pill trafficking.
7: SHIELD laws shielding the prescribers of these abortion drugs, which are illegal in Louisiana. So they're basically right. Shielding drug traffickers from the legal ramifications in Louisiana.
8: They shield the doctor. They shield the pharmacist. They shield anybody who is involved with, you know, what I call the pill pipeline, yeah, sending those pills into our state. And they are doing it for a political purpose. They are doing it because they disapprove of the laws that our state has passed. And so they want to flood our state with those pills illegally.
7: So when a prescription comes into Louisiana from, say, New York or from California, there'll be nothing on the bottle? No name of a prescriber?
8: Right. They sanitize it. And so you may never know who actually prescribed those pills. And in some cases, there is at least one organization, an online form, you know, that's run by a particular group where the pills come from India. There's a couple of other groups that are sending pills that are manufactured by Biogen Pro and Danko, and those are FDA approved drugs. They're the only two, I think, that are FDA approved in our country, but they are continuing, you know, there are people that are then writing those prescriptions, filling the prescription bottle and sending it into our state with no name on it, no pharmacy on it, no, you know, no recipient name on it.
7: Is there any other drug that's treated like this?
8: None.
7: Just this, because it's an abortion drug.
8: Right.
7: You mentioned the pipeline. You have been investigating this in terms of this pipeline of drugs coming into states that where it's illegal.
8: Right.
7: Have your agents actually gone online and ordered these drugs?
8: They have. We have engaged in a number of controlled buys where my agents will buy the pills off the internet.
7: Are there any kind of consultation with a medical person?
8: There's none.
7: They're not even validating
8: they
7: who's buying these?
8: They don't verify who's even buying them. They don't. I mean, you know, and then they mail them to anybody who basically fills out a form on the internet. So it's extraordinarily irresponsible.
7: What other drugs
8: dangerous.
7: Are treated like that?
8: None. There aren't any.
7: So
8: that's
7: this
8: why
7: is,
8: we say this really isn't health care.
7: Right.
8: This is pill pushing.
7: But this is what's led to cases of men buying these drugs,
8: right,
7: and either surreptitiously giving them to their impregnated partner or forcing them to take it.
8: Right. I told you about a case that we have right now in Lafayette where a young woman was forced against her will. She did not know that she was consuming the pills. Her father had put it into food she was consuming and forced her into premature labor. That baby is alive and it is fighting for its life in a NICU. But unfortunately, most of the time, the baby doesn't survive.
7: Okay, have you validated that there are women showing up to emergency rooms as a result of taking these drugs?
8: We have. And sadly, it is frequently women who are well past any approved time for use of these drugs.
7: The drug is at 10 weeks. I think it was changed when the Biden administration was 6, moved to 10.
8: Right.
7: Beyond that, it becomes extremely dangerous for the mother.
8: That's right. And we've seen, like I said, we have a case right now, I think it's out of Shreveport, where a woman took them at 28 weeks. Another case up there, again, 24 weeks. Another case in Baton Rouge, 22 weeks. I mean, this is a repeat problem that we are seeing in our hospitals.
7: So you are applying, we just a minute left, you're filing with the Supreme Court to make sure that Louisiana can enforce its laws.
8: That's right. That's fundamentally what we want. And I think that Dobbs was passed. I mean, when the Supreme Court decided Dobbs, the objective was to send this decision back to the state so that the states could legislate according to their wishes and the people's wishes in their states. And those states are trying to nullify our laws.
7: And that's what Louisiana, Alabama, and Arkansas are trying to do in this case, is just enforce their laws.
8: Enforce our laws inside our own borders.
7: Any timeline that on this that we might hear from the Supreme
8: Court? Hard to say. If they have a lot of time to, I mean, they have a lot of discretion over how they handle the case. So.
7: General Merle, I want to thank you once again for joining us, and I appreciate your leadership on this issue.
8: Happy to be here.
7: And folks, don't go away, because there is more of This Week on Capitol Hill when we return. So stick with us. Straight ahead, more of This Week on Capitol Hill.
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14: I've loved being state auditor. 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
7: Welcome back to This Week on Capitol Hill. I'm Tony Perkins. We are now entering the final stretch of the midterm elections, just a month away, and Republicans appear to have some work to do. The latest analysis from the Cook Political Report moved 15 House races toward Democrats and say Republicans are currently on track to lose their majority. Democrats need a net gain of just 3 seats to take control of the House. But elections aren't simply about which party controls Congress. They're about what that party will do with that power. And as voters consider turning control of the House over to Democrats, do they understand where the party's increasingly influential socialist wing wants to take the country? I mean, just consider what we've seen in recent days in New York. A Democratic congressional nominee, self-described Democratic socialist, Darizella Olivia Chavalier, was arrested while protesting Israeli Prime Minister Benjamin Netanyahu's visit to the United Nations, declaring that she would not allow someone she called a war criminal to walk the streets of New York unchallenged. In Los Angeles, the DSA-backed mayoral candidate, Naitha Raman, reaffirmed her accusation that Israel is committing genocide in Gaza. I mean, and the list goes on. This is the same DSA whose national program calls for replacing capitalism, drafting a new constitution, and ultimately creating what's called a democratic socialist republic. So are Republicans effectively making that case, not only for what they've accomplished, but for what's at stake if control of Congress changes hands? Joining me now is House Majority Leader Steve Scalise of Louisiana, who is on the campaign trail in Pennsylvania. Leader Scalise, welcome back to This Week on Capitol Hill. Thanks for joining us.
19: Yeah, thanks for having me, Tony. It's good to be back with you.
7: So let's start right there where I left off. Do you think voters understand what is at stake in this election?
19: Tony, it's becoming more crystal clear. And, you know, some of those crazy candidates that you just talked about are becoming household names. You know, I was in Michigan last week. Everybody knows who Al-Sayed is, not just in Michigan. Here in Pennsylvania, they know. I was in Kentucky a few days ago. They know who Al-Sayed is. These are not just outliers. It's not just Mondami as the mayor of New York and, oh, that's socialism reserved for a city somewhere away from me. They will bring it to your town if they get power in Washington. And Tony, the only way that they win is if good people stay home on November 3rd. And I think that's what they're counting on. They're trying to bring out polls to make it look like they're doing better than they are because they want to depress conservative voters. Because if conservative voters stay home, guess what? Socialists will actually win. They can't win if you show up and vote on November 3rd.
7: So let's talk about some of that polling. The political landscape, according to the Cook Report, has shifted. Now, they have moved the Cook Report, which is a nonpartisan source. They moved 15 House races toward Democrats, none toward Republicans. Two Republican seats now lean Democrats. Three more races moved into the toss-up territory. And 16 of Cook's 22 toss-ups are Republican-held seats. So let's talk about what's happening out there and what needs to take place over the next 4.5 weeks for Republicans to keep the majority.
19: Well, Tony, you know, the polling really is interesting when you dig into it. You're seeing an undersampling of Republicans, and we're digging into some of these. Let's be clear, too. There are a lot of close races, not just Republican races. I was in New Hampshire yesterday where both our candidate, Alvarado, as well as in Maine, we've got a great governor, former governor, Paul LePage in Maine, is poised to flip a seat from Democrat to Republican. We've got a few seats like that. So there's about 35 seats across the country that are truly swing districts. 20 of them are held by Republicans that are close right now, but 15 are held by Democrats that are also close that we have a real chance to flip. And so turnout's going to be a big factor. Who really does show up? And they're counting on Republicans, especially traditional conservative voters, to just stay home. And I don't think that's going to happen because I think more and more people are seeing this sharp contrast. This isn't right. Like two candidates that are similar. This is common sense versus crazy, Tony. And some of these candidates, I was in Scranton, Pennsylvania today. The Democrat candidate in Scranton not only wants to defund the police, they want to disarm the police. They actually advocate for taking guns away from police officers. You were a police officer. Could you imagine approaching a criminal who's got a gun and say, hey, let's have a conversation and try to talk this out? He shoots you and it's over. This is insanity.
7: That's what these people believe. That's beyond crazy.
19: But if people stay home in Scranton, Pennsylvania, she wins.
7: That's why
19: people can't stay home.
7: There's another aspect to this that's not being talked about when people make reference to the polls. Now, there's a couple of things. One, increasingly, I don't think conservatives answer these polls because they don't trust pollsters in the media. But secondly, the Republicans are going into this election with something they don't normally have. And they have a strong edge on the fundraising to get their message through in these final days.
19: We really do. You know, it's rare that we outraise Democrats in a lot of these seats we have now. And again, I think people are seeing what's at stake and they're donating money. But, you know, go look at 2 years ago. I mean, the Des Moines Register just 3 days before the election said that Kamala Harris was going to win Iowa, and they showed a poll. You know, and they were considered at the time credible news organization. They said Kamala Harris was going to win Iowa by 3 points. Trump won by 13 points just 3 days later. That poll couldn't have been that off, Tony. People, I think, were trying to distort the poll to depress conservative voters. Trump said that back then, you know, make it too big to rig. Just show up. But by you staying at home.

0: said they want to repeal the working families tax cut, which means every working family in America has a tax increase of over 20%. They bring fraud back, by the way, the Leering Centers. You remember those in Minnesota? Right. We exposed that with the One Big Beautiful Bill. The new energy production that we're finally bringing online because we can produce more energy. Open borders. They've said they're going to open borders, Tony.
1: Right.
0: Does anybody want to go back to those days with those millions of people?
1: And a tax on the wealthy. And the definition of that is anybody who has a job.
0: Anybody who makes over $30,000 a year. You know, good news is you're considered a millionaire by their definition. And by the way, Planned Parenthood gets all the money that they want.
1: All right, Steve, we got to leave it there. Thanks for joining us. Folks, stick with us. A few final thoughts on the other side of the break.
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1: Welcome back to This Week on Capitol Hill. Write down this number, 67742. That's 67742. I'll tell you why in a moment. They say you can't fight City Hall. Apparently, you can. You just have to make sure City Hall knows the country is watching. For 5 months, Andrew Coates' family appealed to officials in Fremont, Nebraska, to change an employment policy that excluded homeschool graduates from becoming firefighters. Nothing changed. Then the story went national. Andrew is a 22-year-old licensed EMT who has served 2 years as a volunteer firefighter in neighboring Cedar Bluffs. He has completed 78 hours of college with a 3.8 GPA and is working toward a degree in fire science. Yet when Andrew applied to the Fremont Fire Department in April, the city rejected his application because he was homeschooled. The original job posting required only graduation from high school. But after rejecting Andrew, the city added the word accredited, which excluded Nebraska homeschool graduates. An informed administration

0: would know that homeschool students on average actually perform better than their public school counterparts. ACT research found that homeschooled students consistently earned higher average scores than public school students. For months, Andrew's father, Seth, appealed to city officials. The family wasn't asking for a job. They just wanted him and other homeschool graduates to have an equal opportunity to compete on merit. But City Hall didn't budge. In fact, they didn't even listen. They were silent. Then Andrew joined me on my daily program. We told his story and asked Americans to contact the Fremont City Council respectfully. And they did. Andrew and his parents then joined us in Washington for our Pray Vote Stand Summit recently. And this week, homeschool families packed a Fremont City Council meeting that normally draws only a handful of people. Pray Vote Stand chapter leaders from surrounding counties were there too. Seth told council members what he had taken home from Washington. He said, quote, "We pray, we vote, we participate, we pay attention, and we hold those who serve accountable to the people they represent," end quote. After roughly an hour of discussion, eight council members needed about 1 minute to cast their votes. The vote was unanimous. 5 months of indifference, 1 minute of voting. For 5 months, the council seemed blind to the injustice it had allowed. Then a torrent of emails and calls from across the nation flooded their inboxes. They complained about the deluge, but it finally moved City Hall to act. The council changed the policy, allowing homeschool graduates to qualify for city employment, including Andrew. Citizens shouldn't have to wait until an injustice becomes a national story before their government listens. When government stops listening, citizens have a responsibility to peacefully and lawfully make their voices heard. And that's why FRC is working to establish Pray Vote Stand chapters in counties all across America. Citizens who will pray for their leaders, cast informed votes, build relationships with public officials, and stand together when government gets it wrong. Remember that number I gave you, 67742? Well, text chapters to 67742 to learn how you can join or start a Pray Vote Stand chapter in your county. Because as Andrew Coates and his family just proved, you can fight City Hall. And when citizens pray, vote, and stand together, City Hall has to listen. And that, my friends, has been this week on Capitol Hill.
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4: Breaking news this hour at Town Hall. I'm Bob Agnew in Washington. First, the Pike's attorney says Tennessee's governor should commute Pike's death sentence to a life sentence after the failed execution this week.
5: I think she has been put through some really, really bad mental torture and physical torture, and that at the very least, that deserves a commutation of her death sentence.
4: Appearing on CNN State of the Union, attorney Stephen Farrell also added that Pike remains in the hospital now on a ventilator and is critically ill. The U.S. Supreme Court expected to hear several high-profile cases in its new term.
6: The High Court will reconvene for a new nine-month term and is expected to consider whether laws that ban semi-automatic rifles violate the Second Amendment, as well as the legality of voting laws that require proof of citizenship. The justices will also decide how much authority parents have over children who identify as transgender, if immigrants must remain in detention while they await deportation, and if lawmakers can sue oil companies for their role in climate change. I'm Lisa Carton.
4: President Trump told reporters yesterday Iran has virtually given up any plans for a nuclear weapon.
7: We have a decision that I'll make about Iran. Iran's been decimated. So the only question is, it'll either be the easy way or the hard way.
4: The president's comments came just days after he said it's time for Iran to make a choice, accept a fair deal, or cease to exist. Senator Dave McCormick is blasting Democrats for opposing the Ratepayer Protection Act, a bipartisan effort to protect electricity customers, especially when AI data centers move into their area.
8: I mean, how much have we been hearing about rates, energy prices going up, concerns about data centers? And this was a bill that passed in the House with 200 Democrat votes.
4: That's Senator McCormick of Pennsylvania, who spoke this week with the Salem Radio Network. More on these stories at townhall.com.
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4: Minnesota's federal bench is now facing a complaint from Washington.
11: The Justice Department has filed a misconduct complaint against seven federal judges in Minnesota. Attorney General Todd Blanche says the judges spoke to the New York Times about immigration cases, some still ongoing, in what the department calls a clear violation of ethical duties. Only one district judge was left out of the filing. Blanche says the comments undermine public confidence in an impartial court. Willie Nelson, Washington.
4: Tennessee Governor Bill Lee says that the prison commissioner, Frank Strada, will resign after overseeing a botched execution.
6: Strada is expected to leave later this month. His departure will come after he oversaw Tennessee's second failed attempt at lethal injection this year and amid bipartisan calls for his resignation. All remaining executions in the state have been paused. Strada said his agency had carried out its responsibilities in accordance with established protocol and framed his resignation as being in the best interest of Tennesseans. I'm Lisa Carton.
4: Breaking news at townhall.com. The first ever team captain for the Columbus Blue Jackets, has passed away. Lee Moen has the details.
12: Lyle Odelon died Friday from a heart attack at the age of 58. He played in 16 NHL seasons from 1989 until 2006. The Jackets picked him up from the then Phoenix Coyotes in the 2000 NHL expansion draft, then trained him to the Chicago Blackhawks in March 2002. Odie was also part of the 1993 Montreal Canadiens, the last team from Canada to hoist the Stanley Cup. I'm Lee Mowen.
4: A study of 48,000 doctors' visits for kids with asthma found that asthma attacks rose in homes where somebody vaped. The findings were presented on Friday in San Diego at a meeting of the American Academy of Pediatrics. The study found the combination use of tobacco and vaping in the home led to the highest levels of asthma flare-ups for kids. More at townhall.com.
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0: How long have you been with the station?
1: I've been here for since July, but I was here 9 years ago for about 2.5 years.
0: You were here before, though, weren't you?
1: Yes, yes, 9 years ago.
0: Yeah, so, well, we'll get this together when we come back, and but let's get into the show. So today we're going to do the life, second part of the life in music of Vladimir Horowitz, because it was his birthday the other day, and I always like to do the composer or the artist when it's their birthday. So let's get into it, and we'll be back.
2: During the course of Horowitz's career, this depression sickness haunted the sensitive pianist, and he pulled out of society 3 or 4 times. Once, he stated that for 7 years, he basically laid on his couch and did absolutely nothing. It was also at this point that many speculated that Horowitz was experimenting in the field of bisexuality. And whether this is true or not, this rumor surfaced after Horowitz made a very controversial statement once. Quote, "There are 3 kinds of pianists, Jewish pianists, homosexual pianists, and bad pianists." And it was in the late 50s and 60s that Horowitz began to seek psychiatric help to alter his supposed alternative sexual lifestyle that was followed a decade later by electroshock therapy to battle his horrible bouts with depression.

0: Vladimir Horowitz was one of the few artists in history who is truly recognized as a legend in his own time. And the many stories that are told about him, including several in the book called Evenings with Horowitz by David Dubal, are storybook. One of these classic stories has to do with the legendary sportscaster Howard Cosell, who, after noticing the maestro dining with Wanda and David Dubal at the Russian Tea Room in New York, stood up from his group and made everyone in the restaurant stop eating and talking while he toasted Horowitz as the greatest pianist of our time. Even during the Depression, Horowitz was in such demand, he would still receive a whopping $1,500 per performance, wherever and whenever he decided. He performed for numerous presidents, kings, and diplomats from every corner of the earth. And even though several critics scolded him for not playing certain genres of music in the right fashion, he was not afraid to try.
1: You see, Chopin in his letter, he was teaching. And he tells, when somebody of my pupils comes and wants to play some work of my own and wants to imitate my own playing, I send him home because I want him to bring something that I don't know myself. It should be different because I myself never played twice the same way. Never. That is a Chopin letter. So I can say the same thing. I'm not Chopin, but I can say the same thing. I never play twice the same way. Never.

As far as Horowitz's ear sophistication, here's an example that points to an incident that he had with his famous piano tuner, Franz Moor, who had tuned for many of the great pianists, including Rubinstein, Serkin, and Van Cliburn. One day, after a rehearsal and soundcheck, Moor decided to tune up a few strings on the concert grand that Horowitz was performing on. And after turning the tuning hammer a bit too far, he snapped the lowest D string. And after the accident, Moor panicked because he knew that Horowitz might flip out and possibly cancel the concert due to Horowitz's superstitious ways. So very wisely, instead of putting a new one on the piano, which would probably, with Horowitz's power, go out of tune, he headed to the basement of Steinway Hall, and he found a concert grand that was almost identical in sound. And he unwound the low D string, and he replaced Horowitz's string with a stretched one. Luckily, the concert went on as scheduled, and as all tuners do at professional concerts, Franz Moor waited in the wings, praying that the string would hold, and it did. Unbelievably, after the triumphant concert, after Horowitz had walked to the backstage, Moor, along with many others, gave Horowitz his congratulations on his performance. And after thanking the tuner, Horowitz turned back to him and uttered these few words, quote, "You changed that low D string, didn't you?"

0: That was the brilliant late Vladimir Horowitz at the piano, performing Mozart's Rondo, K-485. You know, he's an amazing, amazing character, this Horowitz. Are you big into classical music, Mike?
1: Honestly, not really.
0: Yeah.
1: But I have nothing against it, though. You know, like, I mean, I could probably listen to it.
0: Well, it's some of the stories. As you do the show, you'll see how fascinating these guys were. Like, people think they're like, you know. That's why I started my show a long time ago, is because a lot of people say, oh, classical music, it's too fluty, high flute, and this and that.
1: Yeah.
0: And it's really not. It's the people who wrote it, and even the artists, whatever, they're the most down-to-earth people.
1: Oh, yeah.
0: And common people. You know, there was a few that, you know.
1: Like everybody.
0: Yeah. You know, there was a few who wanted to be like royalty and all that stuff, but he was such a virtuoso, which means that he could play things that nobody could play. But his favorite composer was Mozart, like me. That's kind of cool. All right. If you just tuned in, you're listening to Turning You On to Classical Music on AM 1420 WHK, The Answer, with my new board engineer, Mike. What's your last name again? Is
1: Wencho.
0: Wencho. And so what do you do besides work? This is your thing?
1: No, I have a full time job and then another part time gig. So.
0: Oh, cool.
1: Yeah.
0: All right. Well, welcome.
1: Thank you.
0: It'll be fun. We're going to put out a question right now. This question will be for a $25 gift certificate to an incredible restaurant in Cleveland Heights called Taste. Matter of fact, somebody came up to me yesterday and said, wow, you were right. They went out to dinner there. This place is, I would put it up against any restaurant in northeastern Ohio, maybe in anywhere. It's that good. It's intimate, great bar. You want to just hang out and have a couple drinks, have some appetizers. They have a dining room, and this chef is just the chicken dishes. They're Mediterranean. They have all these clever, new, innovative dishes, too. Get the fish soup. It's like, it may not sound great to you, but I'm telling you, it's called the seafood soup. Do you like seafood?
1: Yeah.
0: Yeah, this is good. I mean, it's like not what you, it's not like a fish's head floating in the soup. It's phenomenal.
1: Now I'm getting hungry. I'm going to have to go check it out.
0: Yeah. You got to go to Taste. It's great. It's 216-901-0945 is the number here. That's 216-901-0945. And the question is, I think you're too young. Do you remember the Beef Corral?
1: No.
0: The Beef Corral was kind of like Arby's, but it was better.
1: Okay.
0: Oh, it was phenomenal. What a great restaurant. We used to go there when we were young, as kids. Which Cleveland Browns player founded the old Beef Corral that, of course, went out of business? That was the greatest restaurant of all of them. They had corned beef, they had roast beef, and it was real, you know, off the thing. It was fantastic. My grandmother used to take us there all the time. It was either Don Cockcroft, Dick Mojeleski, or Gene Hickerson. The phone number here is 216-901-0945. Again, this is for a $25 gift certificate to Taste in Cleveland Heights. Which Cleveland Browns player founded the old Beef Corral that eventually went out of business? It's either Don Cockcroft, the kicker, Dick Mojeleski, or Gene Hickerson. 216-901-0945. We'll be back.
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0: Kevin, you're on the air. How you doing, Kev?
6: I'm doing well. How are you, Dennis?
0: Good. Where are you calling from?
6: I'm in Fairview Park.
0: Cool. So what are you doing today besides listening to me and Vladimir Horowitz?
6: Well, right now I'm sitting on my patio enjoying this gorgeous weather. Listening to your advertisements for the Lobster Pot. Sounds like a great clam bake.
0: Yeah, you got to check it out. It's really good.
6: I cooked a clam bake for a couple hundred people today, and I'm done sitting down and enjoying this beautiful day.
0: Really? You cooked for a couple hundred people?
6: Yeah, we had a clam bake at my brother's restaurant today.
0: Which one's his restaurant?
6: He's on the other side of town. It's Gunzelman's Tavern.
0: Oh, man, that's like a legend. Wow.
6: It is.
0: Gunzelman's.
6: Yeah, it's a great place.
0: Yeah, we're going to come. I want to come out there.
1: Yeah, I go there.
0: It's a good place. Do you go there?
1: Yeah, good food. Yeah.
0: Yeah, well, I'm coming out there. How long is the clam bakes going on over there?
6: Well, we have one more in a couple of weeks, and there may be a couple seats left for it, but you better get online quick.
0: Yeah, well, I will. So which Cleveland Browns player founded the old Beef Corral? Remember that? Remember the Beef Corral?
6: I do.
0: Of course, went out of business. It was either Don Cockcroft, Dick Mojeleski, or Gene Hickerson.
6: That was Mr. Modzelewski.
0: Yeah, right. That's right. Give him a hoedown. Yeah, so that's his brother, him and his brother, Ed. Yeah.
6: Right.
0: That was the best. Wouldn't you say that was the best fast food restaurant around here?
6: Well, I worked at a couple of them that were similar, but the Beef Corral was very good. Yeah, that was back in the day when they used to do real top round for roast beef sandwiches. And
0: yeah, it was real food.
6: Unfortunately, when they found out that you could do it that way, then it got expensive again, and they went away from it. It's too bad.
0: Yeah, that's right.
6: But those things were good. Arby's and Rogers and Beef Corral, they all had very good roast beef sandwiches in those days.
0: I remember the smell of the wood in that place. You remember the wood? That wood smell. Yeah, it was great. Well, you want a $25 gift certificate to Taste in Cleveland Heights. You'll love that place. It's really good.
6: I've heard great things about that place.
0: Yeah. So, well, great thanks for calling.
6: I'm looking forward to it. And Dennis, you know what? I really just want to say that you know, I'm not someone who grew up with classical music, but I walk my dog on Sunday afternoon and listen to your show and really enjoy it.
0: Thanks. That makes me feel great. Because I was just telling Mike here that I started this radio program to turn people on to classical music who, you know, a lot of people think that it's, oh, that's too whatever for me. But when you really hear the stories of these people, you're like, wow, they're just like me, you know.
6: Yeah, the stories are wonderful. That's my favorite part of it. And of course, you've got the great voice, and
0: no, thanks.
6: You tell a great story, and I really appreciate it.
0: Thanks, man. Hold on, we're going to get your address, and don't hang up. All right, don't forget about the Bill Capp Piano Company, 216-541-6078. 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Let's get Bach to Horowitz.

In the year of 1944, Vladimir Horowitz finally became an American citizen. And for the next 40 years, when he wasn't fighting bouts of depression, he continued to perform and record everywhere in the world, including his famous Carnegie Hall recordings of the 1960s.

Also, during this 40-year span, Horowitz did teach a few selected pianists, including Byron Janis, Gary Graffman, Ivan Davis, and Murray Pariah. But during this instruction, Horowitz was very careful not to publicize his masterclasses with these musicians so that the critics wouldn't classify them as Horowitz clones.

Classical music was not the only style that Horowitz enjoyed. He also liked jazz very much, and he seriously admired the technique and left-handed style of the great Art Tatum. Horowitz actually learned the classic song T for Two, a la Tatum, where the left hand plays a completely different piece than the right. Many sources state that Horowitz once vowed that if Art Tatum would have focused completely on the art of classical piano, there probably would have been no one who could have touched him. But this statement comes from no absolute source.

0: That was the legendary man. He was great. That was Art Tatum. What a piano player he was. He at a certain point in his life, he began to become blind. So when he would listen to recordings, as he was learning to play the piano, he would listen to these piano rolls with two different piano players playing. So he thought it was one piano player. So his style is almost like four hands playing the piano. It's crazy. He was one of the greatest players. And of course, in jazz, he's the emperor in jazz. And pretty amazing. Pretty amazing stuff. If you just tuned in, you're listening to the Dennis Lewin radio program called Turning You On to Classical Music on AM 1420 WHK. The answer. I'm going to put out a question. Another question. This will be for a $25 gift certificate to Valenti's Ristorante in Broadview Heights. We're talking old school Italian. You like Italian?
1: Oh, yeah.
0: You got to go there.
1: Yeah.
0: This place has... It's like the stuff you go in and you ever go to an Italian restaurant like, nah, that's not what I remember eating.
1: Yeah.
0: You know what I mean?
1: Yeah.
0: This is authentic, old school. This has got they have spaghetti and meatballs and they have gavatelles and they have pizza and linguine with white clam sauce, red clam sauce. They have lasagna, all the stuff you love. They have a beautiful bar. They have music. They have a patio. It's great. Valenti's, Broadview Heights. Ohio, if you can guess this one. Aside from the Cleveland Orchestra being the first concert ever at Blossom Music Center, who was the first popular group or popular artist to play at Blossom Music Center in the year of 1968? It's either Joan Baez, Judy Collins, or Judy Garland. 216-901-0945. Again, this is for a $25 gift certificate to Valenti's Ristorante in Broadview Heights. Aside from the Cleveland Orchestra being the first concert at Blossom in the year of 1968, after that, which was the first popular concert? Who played at it? Was either Joan Baez, Judy Collins, or Judy Garland? 216-901-0945. We'll be back.
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7: Welcome back. Hi, Judith. Where are you calling from, Judith?
8: I'm calling from North Royalton.
7: How are you?
8: I'm good. I'm enjoying this beautiful sunny day.
7: Yeah, it's beautiful out there. So, tell us something exciting that's going on in your life before you try to answer the question.
8: Something exciting? Every day is exciting. I have 18 grandchildren.
7: Oh, my gosh.
8: There's something new every day.
7: You got one. That's a lot. How many, how many children?
8: Really fun, right?
7: How many children do you have?
8: I have four.
7: Okay, yeah, that's great. That must be, well, wow, that's 18 divided by four is, each one has, what, four and a half?
8: Yeah, two have four and two have five.
7: Yeah, that's great.
8: And they range in age from 22 to 2 years old, so it's really interesting when you watch them all get together.
7: Yeah, that must be really something. I mean, you guys must be very wealthy. For Christmas, oh my gosh.
8: We are wealthy with the blessings from God, let's put it that way.
7: Yeah, and birthdays and all that stuff.
8: Right.
7: Yeah, God bless. That's great. I like to hear that. So, So tell me, aside from the Cleveland Orchestra, who was the first concert at Blossom Music Center, who played
8: there? I'm going to guess it was Judy Collins.
7: You're right. Great,
8: oh, okay.
7: great. Yeah. Judy Collins, Send in the Clowns.
8: Right.
7: That was a great song. Yeah, she was great. Is she still she's still here with us? Judy Collins.
8: Right.
7: I don't know if I'm not sure, but she was really great. What a great act she was. But she was the first person to play at Blossom that wasn't an orchestra concert.
8: Mm-hmm. Yeah.
7: Wow. Do you realize that the Blossom has been there for what? 58 years already.
8: Right, yeah. It's really a nice venue, I think.
7: Oh, it's beautiful. The only thing is, the older I get, that's a long haul. It's a long walk.
8: It's little far, but not too bad.
7: You're going up hills and down hills. Last time I went there, I was like, where's that guy with the cart? Where they have, like, the cart.
8: Right, yeah.
7: And then the parking, too, is difficult sometimes when it's really crowded because... That's just the way, you know, that's just the way the venue is, but it's still gorgeous, gorgeous place.
8: Right, I know.
7: Well, you
8: have to make yourself a driver, I guess.
7: Yeah, right. You did a helicopter to drop me in there, so.
8: Right.
7: Well, you won a $25 gift certificate to Valenti's Ristorante in Broadview Heights. You'll love that place.
8: No, it sounds good. We've been there in the past, so.
7: Have you?
8: Yeah.
7: Everybody goes there, loves it. And it's a great...
8: We will enjoy it.
7: It's a great atmosphere, too, isn't it? It's a great atmosphere in there, too, isn't it?
8: Yes, it is, right? And you can eat outside if you want to.
7: Yeah, it's great. Well, okay, hold on. Thanks for calling, Judith. Don't hang up because we have to get your address.
8: Okay, sounds good. Thank you.
7: Okay, good. 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

0: 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It's called Dennis Lewin Music. 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Check it out. 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

0: Chopin is the composer for piano. He's the piano composer. It's maybe the only one, you know, because Rachmaninoff, even the orchestra composer, you know, and you feel in his piano work or orchestra always a little bit. But Chopin is piano. And the moment even he's with the orchestra, he gets weaker. He contributes tremendous things to the piano playing. He suffered a little bit from over-ornamentation, I think, especially in work like Nocturnes. Not mazurkas. The mazurkas are pure gold. But in Nocturnes, sometimes he repeats the same phrase and he does too many ornamentation, you know, passages for the same phrase. When he's very serious, like in the ballads, or in scherzos, or maybe sonata, which is not a real sonata, but he is one of the composers where the Kleinkunst become Grosskunst. Sometime with the orchestra, they play Grosskunst, will become Kleinkunst, but you have to sit 1 hour and 40 minutes to listen.
1: Yeah.
0: And you think it's something terrific, because it's long. But that doesn't mean it's great music. But they can express in 3 pages so much. And then Shostakovich with a symphony for 1 hour, and it doesn't tell anything. Sometimes some are yes, but some not. Miaskovsky, they have, I don't know how many symphonies, nobody plays them.

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1: In the year of 1986, at the age of 83, after a four-year bout with antidepressant drugs, which gave him severe memory loss and which made his piano playing a basic nightmare, he returned to the Soviet Union and he gave a few concerts in Moscow and Leningrad.

The media entourage that followed Horowitz to Russia was the same as we see today with rock superstars. And during his visit, he was taken to the home of Tchaikovsky, where he was begged to play Tchaikovsky's grand piano. After agreeing and playing a bit of the first piano concerto, Horowitz stood up and humorously remarked that although it is an honor to play on Tchaikovsky's piano, the instrument was basically a piece of junk. Also, while he was there, Horowitz was introduced to the aging sister of Alexander Scriabin, who was in her late 90s at the time and in a wheelchair. These late-life Russian performances captivated the hearts of all of the Russian people who knew of his homecoming. And during his rendition of the classic Robert Schumann piece, Traumerei, there wasn't a dry eye in the house.

In the next year of 1987, Vladimir Horowitz traveled to Milan, Italy, and he performed the Mozart Piano Concerto No. 23 in A, K488, with Carlo Maria Giulini and the Teatro alla Scala Orchestra, which would be his last concerto recording of his life.

During this Milan trip, Horowitz was interviewed by several journalists. And of course, during one of these interviews, he was asked the unfair question of, who is your favorite composer? After struggling and trying to come up with an answer, most, including the host, were expecting Horowitz to reply Rachmaninoff, Scriabin, Liszt, or even Chopin. But soon, in a quiet, broken French, Russian-American accent, Horowitz pronounced the name Mozart. Nobody can beat him.

2 years later, after that recording session, Vladimir Horowitz died on November the 5th of 1989 from a heart attack. He was 86 years old. In his lifetime, Horowitz received many awards, including the French Legion of Honor, the Italian Order of Merit, the Royal Philharmonic Society's Gold Medal Award, the Wolf Foundation Prize, and a whopping 23 Grammy Awards. Vladimir Horowitz is buried in the Toscanini tomb in Milan, Italy, along with his wife Wanda, their daughter Sonia, Arturo Toscanini, and the rest of the Toscanini family. Of all of his quotes during his lifetime, I would have to pick this one as my favorite. If I don't practice for a day, I know it. If I don't practice for 2 days, my wife knows it. And if I don't practice for 3 days, the world knows it.

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2: Vladimir Horowitz made his American debut performance at Carnegie Hall on January the 12th of 1928 in a performance of the Tchaikovsky Piano Concerto No. 1 with conductor Sir Thomas Beecham and the New York Philharmonic Orchestra. And this, too, would be Beecham's first performance in America.

Unfortunately for Horowitz, Beecham was not the right conductor for the job. And from the opening page of the work, Horowitz began to become extremely frustrated because Beecham had started the tempo way too slow. And during the performance, Horowitz tried desperately to alter the tempo to his liking, but Beecham wouldn't budge. And after a while, Horowitz began to believe that Beecham was trying to sabotage his American debut. At the end of the concerto, again, where the famous 9-bar octave run occurs, Horowitz took a risk and played the unaccompanied section at the most ridiculously fast speed possible, probably to prove to the audience of his facility, or possibly to infuriate Sir Thomas Beecham. And after this display of superhuman technique, everyone in the concert hall was blindsided. That is, except for one patron by the name of Sergei Rachmaninoff.

0: I debuted with Mitchum. You see, with my debut with Tchaikovsky concerto, which I chose to play, I knew that I can make such a wild sound and such a speed and such a noise and such a things that the public will be completely crazy. And I wanted to do it, but subconsciously, it was in order to have success, not to return to my country. I wanted to get success in the whole world, just not to get back. Because there I had my success. If I would not have success in Europe and America, I had to go back. So here behind, that was the drive to in the public, you know, that they get completely wild.
1: And this is why you finally took the horse by the reins in the last movement.
0: That's
1: because
0: right.
1: The Beecham tempi were too
0: That's
1: slow
0: right.
1: for you.
0: I said that I go ahead now, I don't care, because it was his debut too.
1: Yes.
0: So I said, my Englishman, my lord, I'm from Kiev, I give you something now. And so I start to make the octave so fast in the tempo that the Rachmaninoff make me remark. Said, you beat the loudness and the fastness of the octave, but I must tell you, it was not musical. It's not necessary. So I explained to him why I did it. He was laughing after that.

By the year of 1932, Vladimir Horowitz had performed with almost every major conductor and orchestra in America, except, that is, for his future father-in-law, Arturo Toscanini. It was in October of 1932 that Horowitz received a telegram from the maestro requesting a performance of the Beethoven Piano Concerto No. 5 in E-flat, Opus 73. And that successful concert took place in the next year of 1933 at Carnegie Hall. Aside from recording and performing with Toscanini, Vladimir Horowitz would become closer to the maestro through his daughter Wanda. Eventually, the two would marry and struggle through a 56-year relationship. And 10 years after their vows, Wanda gave birth to a daughter by the name of Sonia, who tragically died in the year of 1975 at the age of 41. And although the beginning of their time together could be taken as a fairy tale story, including having the premier conductor of the world as his father-in-law, sadly, after the initial marriage, Horowitz began to experience deep bouts of depression, brought on by his new environment. And he found out fast that there was little difference between overbearing Italian families and overbearing Jewish families. He also quickly realized that he was no longer the only star in his world, and that Maestro Toscanini came in first, Wanda and Sonia came in second and third, and that he came in somewhere between somewhere. And with this, Vladimir Horowitz began to lose his fire, and it took a serious toll on his piano playing. It was also at this point that the decision was made to axe Horowitz's manager, Maravich. And after this firing, Wanda now ruled as manager and supervisor of Horowitz's career. And sure enough, with all of this mounting pressure, in the year of 1935, Horowitz lost it, and he began to cancel concerts everywhere. And in the next year of 1936, he made his final recording for 4 years. He also began to become a hypochondriac and zone in on his appendix. And this fixation happened because of the recent death of his mother. And at one point, Horowitz actually had his appendix removed, even though there was nothing wrong with it.

That was the great Vladimir Horowitz performing the Liszt Horowitz transcription of Felix Mendelssohn's Wedding March from A Midsummer Night's Dream. Don't forget, you can listen to Turning You On to Classical Music 24/7, 365 days of the year on my streaming radio station, www.DennisLewinRadio.com. 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

0: Hey everyone, Jake Underwood here. 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
3: News this hour from Town Hall, I'm Mary Rose. President Trump is telling supporters in Ohio to pretend he's on the ballot in the midterm elections. The president urged the crowd at Vandalia Butler High School near Dayton to support incumbent Republican Senator John Houston, who's running in a tight race against former Senator Sherrod Brown. The president urged support for voter ID laws.
4: You're voting on voter ID, go out and vote, even if you hate John Houston, even if you hate Vivek Ramaswamy.
3: President went on to warn of the consequences if Democrats gain power, saying they gave the country the worst inflation in American history. It's the president's first visit to the region since he held a campaign rally in Dayton in March of 2024. The Secretary of War torches the Pentagon's focus on woke. Correspondent Richard Boyd reports.
5: Secretary Pete Hegseth delivered a fiery speech at Marine Corps Base Quantico, rejecting woke policies in the military by declaring no fatties, no trannies, no beardos, no weirdos, no wimps, no radicals, just warriors, and emphasizing lethality over ideology. He announced the Meridian Project, led by Elon Musk, Newt Gingrich, and Palmer Luckey, a 20% cut in generals and admirals, and defended his merit-based reforms amid partisan backlash. Richard Boyd reporting.
3: There soon may be robots on the moon. A team at NASA's Johnson Space Center in Houston is working on new machines to join crews on future lunar missions. The Dexterous Robotics team is working on humanoid robots that are not just built for repetitive tasks, but are meant to act as a hands-on support team for the crew while on the moon. More on these stories at townhall.com.
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3: California apparently says no to unlicensed fights between humans and robots.
7: Robot Entertainment Combat, a company that recently hosted a viral fight between a Terminator-style robot and a human, says they've received a cease and desist letter from the California State Athletic Commission. In a post on X, the company posted a letter it claims it received from California State Athletic Commission Executive Officer Andy Foster ordering the company to stop holding and promoting fights involving humans. The letter says it's a misdemeanor to hold unlicensed fights involving humans. Penalties for holding unlicensed fights in California could include fines up to $1,000 and a year in jail. I'm Rich Cassone.
3: More women are being prescribed GLP-1 weight loss medications like Ozempic after giving birth. A new study finds GLP-1 use among new mothers saw an increase of 24-fold in 2025. Researchers looked at insurance claims covering over 1 million births over 7 years. Breaking news and analysis at townhall.com. A new study says the chickenpox vaccine may protect against shingles.
8: Anyone who had chickenpox as a child is at risk for developing shingles, a painful, blistering rash. New data shows a sharp drop in chickenpox cases over the last 3 decades thanks to the chickenpox vaccine. Researchers say people 34 and younger may be less likely to develop shingles because they're more likely to have been vaccinated against chickenpox. The data from Epic Research also showed that rates of shingles are rising among people 35 and over who are more likely to have had chickenpox infection as children. John Scott reporting.
3: Astronomers say they have detected the first ever radio signal from a planet outside the solar system. The discovery traces repeating radio bursts that seem to come from the exoplanet Beta Pictoris B. More on these stories at Town.
9: It's the pancakes. 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

Hello and welcome once again to the Hooli Hour. As always, I'm your host, Josh Vaughn, and boy, do we have a show for you. What do you say we get right into it? Music from Ireland, and this is one you may have heard before once or twice on the old radio. It's a classic from Dexy's Midnight Runners, Come On Eileen. We're going to follow that up with All Twins and Imelda May. So let's go ahead and get it started here. Come On Eileen.

0: And that song finishing up there, Inside Out from Imelda May. Before that, we had All Twins Alone Together, and that's featuring James Vincent McMorrow. And we kicked it all off with Dexy's Midnight Runners and Come On Eileen, an old classic from the 80s. Come On Eileen. It was interesting. I was recently talking to someone. They were doing an icebreaker where they were asking people to name their favorite. And it got me wondering, because they said stuff like Sean Kingston. I'm trying to remember some other stuff, and it made me wonder, are one-hit wonders even a thing anymore? I don't know, because I was trying to think, like, what was the last one-hit wonder that I could remember? Maybe, you know, Tub Thumping from Chumbawamba? There's another one that was, like, escaping me, but it's like, I can't think of any one-hit wonders from, like, the past 10 to 15 years, and I don't know. Maybe that's just not the way the culture's going. If you could think of any, you know, I don't know. Yell it at your radio. I'll hear it, I swear. But hey, we're going to take a short break here on the Hooli Hour, but don't go anywhere because we have more music right after this.
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0: And we're back here on the Hooli Hour. Got more great music from Ireland and Irish music for you. And we're going to kick off this next block with a new song from Soda Blonde, a new single, My Violence. We're going to follow that up with Kid Karate and Louder, and then a cut from Thin Lizzy. So let's go ahead and take it away here. Soda Blonde, My Violence.

from that song. Finishing up there, Thin Lizzy, Romeo and the Lonely Girl. That's from Jailbreak. I wonder, Thin Lizzy, categorized as a one-hit wonder or not? Interesting, because they probably only had that one mainstream hit with The Boys Are Back in Town, but I guess it depends on what charts you're looking at. You know, what genres? I don't know. All I know is that's a deeper cut, and it's a stone cold classic. Romeo and the Lonely Girl. Before that, we had Kid Karate and Louder, which I actually heard in a commercial recently. I think it was for shoes or something, but I kind of recreated the Leo DiCaprio meme from Once Upon a Time in Hollywood, where he's pointing at the TV when I heard that song. So I was like, oh man! I know that one. That's an Irish band. That happens so many times, and I'm sure it happens to you, listeners and fans of the show. You'll be like listening to a TV show or a commercial, and you'll be like, that song sounds familiar. It's like, I think I've heard that on the Hooli Hour. Yeah, that's a great Irish artist. And then you could annoy the people that are sitting with you in the room and saying, oh, those guys are from Ireland. I bet you didn't know that. And they'll probably be like, eh, whatever. But then you'll say, you know what? I'm better than you because I listen to the Hooli Hour. And that's all there is to it. And then we'll mention real quick the first song we played in that block, Soda Blonde, My Violence, new single from them. Great stuff. And we're going to have another new song in this next block. It's from Chasing Abby and Cyber Celt. It's Colonized Mine. We're going to follow it up with Skinner and Gilbert O'Sullivan, Alone Again, Naturally. So let's go ahead and take it away here. Chasing Abby, Colonized Mind.

0: And that song, finishing up there, from Gilbert O'Sullivan, Alone Again, Naturally. Might also be classified as a one-hit wonder now that I think about it. Didn't necessarily plan the show that way, but sometimes the show just has a mind of its own, and I go with it. Before that, we had Skinner, Sometimes My Brain Is Goo, with a sweet sax breakdown in that song. We started off with Chasing Abby and Colonized Mine, doing their unique blend of folk, Celt folk, Irish traditional music, and electronica, like only Chasing Abby could do with Colonized Mind. We do have to take another short break here on the Hooly Hour, but don't go anywhere, because we're going to have more music from Ireland right after this.
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0: And we're back here on the Hooly Hour. A little bit more music for you if you're just joining us. You almost missed us, but don't worry. We got a little bit more show for you. We're going to play a couple more here. We got Blue Deputy with I Hate Steven Singer and The Script with The Energy Never Dies. Let's go ahead and take it away here. Blue Deputy, I Hate Steven Singer.

And that song finishes up there. The script, The Energy Never Dies. Sure, never dies here on the Hooli Hour. Before that, we had Blue Deputy with I Hate Steven Singer. Poor Steven Singer. You know, I'm sure whatever he did, he deserved it. But anyway, that's all we have for today, folks. I want to thank you once again for joining me on the Hooli Hour. I've enjoyed my time with you folks on this fine Sunday afternoon. I hope you've enjoyed your time with me. It's always a pleasure. I hope you learned something, had some laughs, and jammed out here to some great music. Until next time, this is Josh Vaughn for the Hooli Hour signing off. Bye, everybody.

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5: News this hour from Town Hall, I'm Mary Rose. President Trump is telling supporters in Ohio to pretend he's on the ballot in the midterm elections. He urged the crowd to support incumbent Republican Senator John Husted, who's running in a tight race against former Senator Sherrod Brown. The president went after the Democratic Party.
6: The last time the radical Democrats had power, they gave us the worst inflation in American history.
5: The president went on to warn of the consequences if Democrats gain power, saying they gave the country the worst inflation in American history. Senator Dave McCormick says Democrats are putting politics over the needs of the American people.
7: They will literally stand in the way of 80-20 issues because they want to stop Republicans from having successes that are good for the American people.
5: Senator McCormick, a Pennsylvania Republican, made his comments to the Salem Radio Network. Minnesota's federal bench is now facing a complaint from Washington.
8: The Justice Department has filed a misconduct complaint against seven federal judges in Minnesota. Attorney General Todd Blanch says the judges spoke to the New York Times about immigration cases, some still ongoing, in what the department calls a clear violation of ethical duties. Only one district judge was left out of the filing. Blanche says the comments undermine public confidence in an impartial court. Willie Nelson, Washington.
5: A study of 48,000 doctors' visit for kids with asthma found that asthma attacks rose in homes where someone vaped. The findings were presented Friday in San Diego at a meeting of the American Academy of Pediatrics. The study found the combination use of tobacco and vaping in the home led to the highest levels of asthma flare-ups in kids. More on these stories at townhall.com.
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5: The White House says it will begin sending checks to over 20 million seniors to help with Medicare costs. Correspondent Ken Lorman has the details.
10: In a Truth Social post, President Trump says the funds would come from the Medicare Improvement Fund. A White House fact sheet said the payments will be $90 per person and will go to over 20 million Medicare Part B enrollees. Most eligible seniors will receive the money by direct deposit in early October, and others will get a mail check. The president also said the new Medicare checks would not interfere with his campaign promise to offer a $5,000 Trump dividend if Republicans retain control of the House and Senate in the midterm elections. Ken Lorman reporting.
5: A Wisconsin state trooper has died from injuries suffered during a pursuit on I-94. Authorities say trooper Bradley Ritger fell from a bridge and in line. He died last month. Breaking news and analysis at townhall.com. Progressive lawmakers are looking to crack down on flock cameras.
11: Senators Bernie Sanders and Jeff Merkley, as well as Representative Alexandria Ocasio-Cortez, unveiled legislation to ban federal agencies from using automatic license plate readers. The Ban Flock Act would also pause federal grant funding to state and local governments with contracts with companies like Flock. It also allows Americans to sue the federal government for using the readers. In a statement, Sanders said Flock is eviscerating the very notion of privacy by installing tens of thousands of cameras in communities across America without their consent. I'm Lisa Taylor.
5: Police at a shooting at a crowded party in a strip mall lounge left at least two people dead in Northridge late Friday night. The Los Angeles Police Department said just as organizers were told to end the party, multiple gunshots rang out and dozens of people fled the scene. More on the story.
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14: From 2021 until 2023, our United States military, who are sworn to give their last full measure of devotion to our country, were given orders that many believed were unlawful. 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Their story matters to every American. 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
18: 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We are also on Rumble, Facebook, X, YouTube. On Facebook, we are on the AM 1420, The Answer Facebook page. Go there, give us a follow. You can see what Seth and I are up to. See a little behind the scenes there and what we're doing here in the studio. It is the 10 o'clock hour. Good morning, Seth. Seth Williams, the man behind the glass.
19: Good morning.
18: How's it going back there?
19: It is going like a Monday.
18: It's going, like a Monday. All right.
19: That's all right. It's not bad.
18: Okay. All right. Well, let's go to the Marcello's Hot Honey Pepperoni Hotline. Of course, I'm excited to talk to him. Met him. Very down-to-earth guy, so ecstatic to get him on here. And, of course, I'm talking about the Republican nominee for Ohio Treasurer, one Mr. Jay Edwards. Good morning, Jay.
20: Morning. Thank you guys for having me on.
18: Of course. Of course. And, thank you for making the time for us. We know that you're busy. So I don't know that the Ohio Treasurer race is really one that people are excited about. It's not the one that will really grab.
20: 100% accurate statement.
18: It won't grab the headlines. So what I want, just real quick, if you could give us just a little background on yourself and why you decided to run for Ohio Treasurer.
20: Yeah, so I grew up in Southeast Ohio. I grew up in a rural, very rural area and often part overlooked part of the state, a place that, 100 years ago used to be very thriving with coal mines and manufacturing. And we've kind of been left behind through no fault of our own because of bad trade policy and environmental activists. We've basically withered away and our people are still proud people. Mm-hmm. Very, very Christian people, but we've been left behind. And that's why I originally ran for office. I was a state rep for 8 years and wanted to do good and represent the people down here. And unfortunately, COVID hit, so I had to be a state rep during COVID and watch a lot of, a lot of Republicans and Democrats, but especially Republicans kind of sit on their hands and let all the freedoms get ripped away from people here in Ohio during that time. And then I was chair of the finance committee. So I know the state budget really well, got to pass one of the biggest income tax cuts in the state in the last 50 years, universal school choice. A lot of good things happened when I was the chair of the finance committee, and I know the budget really, really well. So I've had my eye on the state treasurer's office for a while. I termed out at the end of 2024. I'm not in elected office currently. And the state treasurer handles all the financing for the state of Ohio, all the investing for the state of Ohio. So when people pay their income tax or they pay sales tax, that money comes to the state treasurer's office. The state treasurer invests those monies on behalf of Ohioans. And, for far too long, in my opinion, we've made some investments with that don't represent the morals and principles of Ohioans. And I'll give you an example. We place money on public deposit at banks. We get a return on that money that we place on public deposits. For some reason, the state has chose to do business with Wall Street and the Bank of America and U.S. Bank and the same banks just a couple years ago that were debanking the Trump Organization and debanking Turning Point USA and debanking or refuses to give a loan to gun manufacturers and all those sorts of things that we pretend that we care about. If we cared about them, then why are we? These are discriminatory practices. They'll proudly do business with Black Lives Matter and Planned Parenthood, but they won't do business with conservative organizations. We could get the same rate of return by placing that money across community banks right here in Ohio. And by the way, that keeps the money in Ohio, and that allows those banks to leverage those funds to lend more money and take on riskier loans for a local coffee shop or manufacturer to help Ohioans. So that's been my kind of number one thing that I've ran around the state talking about, and I think people are buying into it.
18: Yeah, we talk about it a lot here. I think we got to start investing in the people again, not just at the federal level, but also at the state level. You know, we see these organizations and these corporations, they always get the backing from the state. But I think the country and the state of Ohio is strongest when they invest in the middle class or even the lower class, and we're only as strong as the middle class here in Ohio will be.
20: Yeah, 100%. So that's you know, been my motto along this campaign, as well as just being a, you know, I come from a part of the state that, and probably a lot of places are, as I'm traveling the state every day, I'm learning a lot of places are this way. I tend to think you can learn a lot more at your local coffee shop than you can in a government building.
18: Yep.
20: You know, I walk in and I see a group of veterans sitting there. They'll have, you know, and you go to Columbus and they act like it's this huge complex issue. And these, you know, these little veterans down here at Tammy's Country Kitchen in Nelsville will have the issue figured out and be on to breakfast before 8:30 hits. So, you know, it's like we take common sense, it seems like, out of the way. And I'll give you a prime example of that. I also want to use this office as a statewide candidate to be a voice for common sense in Ohio, even things that don't affect the treasurer's office. We need people out there lobbying for the blue collar middle class. And mm-hmm. sometimes you can be a bigger lobbyist for those people or a better representation for those people if you're talking about it. And none more is true than what happened last year in the middle of this property tax crisis and electric bill crisis and insurance rates going up. We saw the state during the state operating budget take $600 million and give it to the Cleveland Browns to build a football stadium. You know, I love football. I played college football. I'm not against football. Is that really a good use? You know, people where I live, by the time they pay the property taxes and electric bills, they don't have no money left over to buy a ticket to the mm-hmm. taxpayer-funded stadium. And so, you know, these are the things most people didn't even know about that until after it happened. I want to be a voice to talk about this stuff on social media and on your radio show and other places. I want to go around and be a voice so that we're getting a message out there before these votes take place, so that we can try to actually do something about them, so we're not just talking about how bad it was after the fact.
18: Yeah, see, we've talked about that $600 million extensively here, because it really drives me nuts. And it's not that, and I think this is fair to say, I don't want to speak for you, but what was your objection? It's not against the stadium itself, it's the way it was funded, correct?
20: Yeah, it's just, you know... You're paying, you know, the guy that owns the Browns. I know him. I like him. And I don't blame him for asking. You know, quite frankly, it's not his fault. Mm-hmm. You blame the people who allowed it to happen, not the person asking. So I don't blame him at all. It's just a matter of, is that really the best use of our taxpayer money in the midst of this property tax? Now we got gas prices and electric bills, everything's shooting up. Is that really the best price? You know, we could have took that $600 million and lowered people's property taxes or try to do something to bring down electricity prices or whatever the case may be. I just don't think it's a very good use of taxpayer money. And, you know, you're giving it to somebody. And it wasn't just $600 million, by the way. It was $1.7 billion that they took, because they knew that at the moment that the Browns came asking, that other professional franchises like the Bengals and the Blue Jackets and the Columbus Crew and all these people are going to get in line. So it actually goes well beyond the $600 million. And, you know, I just think it's a bad use of taxpayer money. I don't think anyone knew about it until after it happened.
18: Mm-hmm.
20: And here we are again, you know, complaining about it. Well, I want to be a voice to talk about these things when it's happening. I've even thought about a state treasurer doing a weekly recap of the bills that are introduced in the legislature. And getting it out there on social media to let people know what's actually being discussed and being talked about throughout the state and, you know, start getting ahead of these things as opposed to just complaining about them after the fact.
18: I want to switch it up a little bit, and we're talking about it here. And, of course, we're speaking to a Republican nominee for Ohio Treasurer Jay Edwards. You've supported the elimination of property tax here in Ohio, and that's great. I'm right there with you, and that sounds great to homeowners. But the objection that we keep hearing is that, you know, these taxes, they're currently used to fund schools and local governments. If we get rid of property tax, how do we replace those funds? What replaces that revenue?
20: So it's important when you talk about this issue that we talk about the shell game that is how the state finances stuff. And I'm not saying it's anything illegal, and most states do the same thing. But John Kasich, when he was governor, he stripped back the local government funds to our local governments, and he cut that almost in half and said, if you guys need more money, you need to go out and raise the money yourself and go to the ballot. So he created this. I mean, everyone wants somebody to answer when you call 911. Everybody wants a police officer to show up when something happens. You want a firefighter to show up when fire happens. Everybody needs something. And so, and they need those things. These are essential government services, or roads paved, or whatever the case may be. But the real reason that the locals are against it are not the same reason the state people are against it. Mm-hmm. The state people are against it because they get to run around bragging and saying, you know, I cut your income tax. I cut your income tax. Meanwhile, we just screwed the locals over, and now the locals have to go to the ballot and raise property taxes. And I can say I come from these poor counties where I know their city budget. I know their village budget. I know their township budget. They really do have to go to the ballot. They don't have any money to spend. You know, a 911 building and hiring people to do 911 is similar cost, and even in some of the big counties. So, you know, some of these things, laying a foot of concrete, a square yard, a yard of concrete is the same price, no matter if you're in Columbus or you're in Southeast Ohio. So some of these things cost money. The locals are against it because they know that the property taxes stay local. Columbus can't get their hands on it. And they know when the money goes to the state of Ohio, they generally do not give it to our local governments. We're supposed to be partners with our local governments and fund these things. So two completely different reasons when you hear local people are against it, your local elected officials versus your state officials. The reason I supported it is I was there during COVID and watched the Republican Party selling their hands while Amy Acton shut down the state. Me and Scott Wiggum from Wayne County sponsored a bill early on during the pandemic to strip Amy Acton's powers away from her. By the way, she derives every single one of her powers from the legislature. Mm-hmm. We wanted to strip every single power, and we could not get Republicans in a supermajority Republican caucus. We couldn't get Republicans to sign on to that bill. And so I was so disheartened by the fact that Republicans sat on their hands during that time. I don't trust Republicans are not just going to sit on their hands when it comes to rural relief for property taxes. Would I prefer there be a plan in place as opposed to just pulling the rug out from underneath our local governments? Yes, I would. And I hope that happens. And I love the fact that this is getting extended for another 13, 14 months, because now it gives the legislature and locals a time to do a plan, and maybe they can come up with a plan that's better than what this property tax initiative is. But sometimes you got to do things to force the legislature's hands, because if not, they're just going to keep doing nothing about real issues and giving $600 million to build football stadiums.
18: Well said. I think you got to let the local governments govern. I think that's the main thing. I want to ask you, so you're running against Democrat Seth Walsh. What's the biggest philosophical difference between you two when it comes to managing Ohio's money?
20: I, to be honest with you, I don't know much about them. I think the biggest difference, we've been at a couple forums together. Mm-hmm. They've always been cordial. I have nothing negative to say. I'll just say, I think the biggest difference is that there is a clear, and I'm not saying this braggadociously, but there is a clear difference between experience here and people that really understand the state budget. There's also a clear difference in our ideas based off previous history and things that we've worked on, off how the state should invest its money. You probably hear this term DEI all the time. There's this whole strategy by the World Health Organization and BlackRock and Vanguard that you should have DEI when it comes to investing, and you should invest in certain companies based off if they have LGBTQ people on the board, or if they have a certain mix of different races on the board, or whatever the case may be. I don't believe in any of that. I think my opponent does. We are really focused on what are returns for Ohioans. It comes with a great understanding, and I always had this understanding when I was a state lawmaker. This is not our money. This is not the government's money. This is the people's money. And our job, our fiduciary duty as state treasurer, is to get the biggest return possible for the state of Ohioans, not to play into all these political games. So I think that's the biggest difference, is that they believe there's this emotional or political part of investing the state's money. I don't believe in that. I've got some unorthodox endorsements in this race, you know, the Fraternal Order of Police, some labor organizations. I've even had some public union teachers endorse me, not because necessarily they agree with me on where I believe on all those things, but because they know that the state treasurer has a custodial arrangement, a custodial a job, and gets a board appointment when it comes to their public retirement systems. And they care a lot about who that person is, and they want to make sure that the investment is a good person. And when they looked at me and they looked at my opponent, they said, we only trust one person in this race to actually invest our retirees' money. So I think the biggest difference would just be experience and the fact that, you know, we're even getting some unorthodox endorsements in this race for a Republican, based on the fact that, you know, who are you trusting with your money? If I'm handing my money over to somebody, I want the best, most qualified person to handle that money.
18: Yeah, and those are huge endorsements. So congratulations on getting those. And one more question before I let you go. And, you know, we kind of touched on it at the beginning, and I just want to ask again, you know, for Ohioans, you know, like I said, treasurer usually isn't that race that people are going, ooh, I got to get out there. I got to make sure that, you know, Jay Edwards is the winner of this treasurer's race because, you know, they're focused on governor and different things. So make your case to them one more time before I let you go. Why should they choose a Republican nominee for Ohio treasurer Jay Edwards?
20: So three things that I'm going to do as your next state treasurer. I'm going to keep your money in the state of Ohio. You're going to see a return. If you're in a forgotten about part of the state, a place outside Columbus, Cleveland, Cincinnati, you're going to see your local financial institutions, whether they're banks or credit unions, you're going to see them lending more money and creating more jobs and economic development right here in Ohio. Number two, I want to create Josh Mandel in 2012 started the Ohio Checkbook Program. That website has not been updated for a very, very long time. It requires the state of Ohio and our local governments to show where their revenues come from and where their expenses are. I want to make that website, number one, one of the most visited websites of Ohioans, but also I want to make it so the farmer in Northwest Ohio or a mechanic in Southeast Ohio or a homemaker in Central Ohio can log in and very simply see where the state is getting their money, where they're spending their money, broken down very easily in elementary form. I wanted our townships and schools and cities and villages and counties to all be a part of the Ohio Checkbook so we can see and keep an eye on where our government's spending our money. And lastly, I'm going to be a voice for Ohioans. You're going to hear me talking more. People don't know what the state treasurer does now. That's fine. I understand that. You're going to know about the state treasurer, though, because I'm going to be a voice. I'm going to use social media, and I'm going to call balls and strikes, whether it's Republican or Democrat. I'm going to call balls and strikes about how the legislature, the next governor, regardless of who it is, I'm pulling for one person, but regardless of who it is, I'm not pulling any punches. I'm going to hold people's feet to the fire and bring transparency to government and talk about the ways these folks are spending their money or the policies they're passing, so that we can get that voice out. All you see on the news is what's going on with Trump and the federal level. I want to be a voice for what's going on at the state level and bring some ability for our local state reps and state senators and things of that nature to their constituents to know exactly what they're doing when they're in their time in Columbus.
18: Government accountability. I love it. Republican nominee for Ohio Treasurer, Jay Edwards. Thank you for taking time out for us today.
20: Thank you, guys. We'll see you.
18: Yep, see ya. Big thank you to Jay Edwards for joining us on the Marcello's Hot Honey Pepperoni Hotline. Stop in 2777 Medina Road right there in Plaza 71 or give him a call 330-559-3333. Go in there and get a hot honey pepperoni pizza. We're going to take a quick break. When we come back, we'll talk about what Jay Edwards had to say there. A lot of stuff I like. I like that. Accountability. We got to love it. We'll be back right after this.
5: With SRN News, I'm Mary Rose. Krista Pike's attorney says Tennessee's governor should commute Pike's death sentence to a life sentence after the failed execution. Stephen Farrell made the call on CNN's State of the Union, saying she has endured what he called a torturous attempt at executing her.
0: I think she has been put through some really, really bad mental torture and physical torture, and that at the very least, that deserves a commutation of her death sentence.
5: Farrell added that Pike remains in the hospital on a ventilator and is critically ill. Pike was set to be executed by lethal injection earlier this week, but survived two rounds of the drugs and was hospitalized. Tennessee Governor Bill Lee said Saturday prison commissioner Frank Strada will resign after overseeing the failed execution. Officials believe the Fly Dubai co-pilot accused of stabbing his captain and trying to seize control of an Israel-bound plane acted alone. Correspondent Richard Boyd reports.
1: Media reports say U.S. officials briefed on the investigation and a former Israeli security official say the accused was a lone actor. NBC News says the U.S. officials stressed that the investigation of Wednesday's mid-air attack is still in its early stages. Emirati authorities leading the investigation said Saturday the co-pilot attacked the captain with a crash axe in an attempted terrorist attack. Authorities have not officially released the suspect's identity, but multiple news outlets have named him as an Omani citizen. Richard Boyd reports.
5: With just 30 days to go until the midterm elections, President Trump is urging supporters to vote like he's on the ballot. The president made the remark at a rally in Ohio last night where he turned out to support Republican Senator John Husted's reelection bid. This is SRN News. A new ranking of the happiest countries in the world.
21: It comes from the Happier Lives Institute, which asks people to rank their lives in terms of various issues. Number one on the list, the happiest country in the world, is Finland, followed by Iceland, Denmark, Costa Rica, and Sweden. Rounding out the top 10 are Norway, the Netherlands, Israel, Luxembourg, and Switzerland. The U.S. places 23rd on the happiest list. The least happy nation on earth is Afghanistan. Michael Harrington reporting.
5: The Anglican Church in Wales is delaying plans to allow same-sex weddings in its churches. Bishops say more theological discussion on the doctrine of marriage is needed before any change to church law. While the church made blessings for same-sex marriages and civil partnerships permanent earlier this year, leaders say they will still support eventually permitting same-sex weddings. This is SRN News. Tennessee Governor Bill Lee said Saturday prison commissioner Frank Strada will resign after overseeing the failed execution of Krista Pike.
22: Strada is expected to leave later this month. His departure will come after he oversaw Tennessee's second failed attempt at lethal injection this year and amid bipartisan calls for his resignation. All remaining executions in the state have been paused. Strada said his agency had carried out its responsibilities in accordance with established protocol and framed his resignation as being in the best interest of Tennesseans. I'm Lisa Carton.
5: Research shows having some walnuts at dinner time could improve your sleep. A small study found that people who ate 40 grams of walnuts with dinner for 8 weeks slept better and were less drowsy during the day. Walnuts contain melatonin, the hormone that regulates sleep, and tryptophan. More details at srnnews.com.
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18: 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We are on Rumble. We are on X. We are on Facebook. And YouTube. On Facebook, look up AM 1420 The Answer. You can watch us there, see what Seth and I are up to during the breaks. Make sure the stream's working there. There we go. It was a black screen. Apologize. I am Jake Underwood. The man behind the glass is one Mr. Seth Williams. Good morning, Seth.
19: Good morning.
18: How's it going back there, Seth?
19: We are like Lakewood. We are in a Wi-Fi blackout.
18: Yeah, no Wi-Fi. Yeah, no Wi-Fi.
19: But other than that, doing great.
18: Let's see here. Why the hell do you guys keep playing that annoying commercial? Hey, look, man. Look,
19: whose do we have?
18: That listen, 216. We're not choosing to play it. I'm sorry. I've said things, and I get told to deal with it. That's the best way I could tell you. I apologize. I do. I apologize. If you want, call in and make that same noise to Seth. Maybe then Seth will do something about
19: please
18: it.
19: Please don't,
18: because Seth is the one playing the commercial. Please He's the one who presses play. So really, it's on Seth. Will you stop doing that to him, Seth?
19: I will never play it again.
18: At 11:05, we're going to have HUD Secretary Scott Turner. He was in town yesterday. We're going to talk about some of the stuff that he was doing. Talk about youth homelessness, housing affordability, different things like that. But right now, joining us on the Marcello's Hot Honey Pepperoni Hotline, we speak with him every Tuesday. Of course, I'm talking about former Congressman Jim Renacci. Good morning, Jim.
6: Morning, Jake. How are you?
18: I'm well. How are you doing?
6: Doing all right as we get closer and closer to Election Day.
18: It's getting close. I want to ask you, you know, previous segment, we were talking about the stuff going on with First Energy in Lakewood. I mean, what are your thoughts on what you're seeing with all of that?
6: Well, I'll be honest with you. I haven't really been paying attention to First Energy in Lakewood. I've been watching the political news and Iran and all those things. So yeah. I can't tell you much. But you know, First Energy's First Energy. It's a company that's struggling, that got abused pretty hard during the bribery scandal, and of course it's now owned by an outside agency, which is a shame because a lot of our internal power mechanisms, including our nuclear power, is now owned by outsiders, not Ohio-based companies, which is of course another problem.
18: Yeah. Yeah, no, well said. I want to ask you about some of the stuff that you've been talking about, especially on social media. I saw that you posted talking about the Iran war that is becoming the real political problem for Republicans. How big of a deal do you think that the Iran conflict, I guess technically is what it is, but the Iran war, how big of a problem do you think that's becoming heading into November?
6: Well, no matter what some of your listeners say, and of course I get it all the time, we went in to eliminate the nuclear weapons. I mean, remember, his national security advisor said there was no imminent threat of a nuclear weapon, but yet we went in, and I understand it, and he went in to try and end it, which was a good thought, a good idea. The problem is most other presidents had looked at the data and said, this is going to be a long, drawn-out conflict. Maybe we should wait. Now, there are also some people that I talk to who say, well, you know, we can't wait. Other presidents have waited. I actually talked to some of my former colleagues who are running for re-election who wish the president would have waited until after the midterm elections. I mean, what's the difference between waiting 6 or 8 months? Mm-hmm. It's not like they were going to drop the bomb in these last 6 or 8 months.
7: Yeah, and we're seeing that even with some of the candidates that are running up in Michigan. Mike Rogers has kind of changed his opinion on the war, as well as in Iowa. I think Ashley Hinson is her name. She's also kind of changed her mind, calling publicly for an end to what's going on in Iran. Do you think this is the beginning of a larger breakaway for some Republican candidates and Republicans in general, breaking away from the White House when it comes to Iran?
6: Well, they're slowly breaking away. I think after November, if we lose that, if Republicans lose the House and the Senate, you're going to see a large breakaway. Up to this point, you know, they've tried to stay out of it, not talk about it. Look, some of the candidates that I am working with that call me and ask me for advice, I tell them, don't talk about Trump. Don't talk about those issues. Talk about what you're going to do for your constituents. I saw that with Dave Joyce. He just did a town hall. I was listening to part of it. He never talks about Trump. He admits that there are problems with energy costs. He admits there are problems with gas. He admits there are problems with food prices. And he admits that it's unacceptable. And he's got to work with his colleagues in Washington to try and change those things. That's the message that is the best message you can do if you're a Republican right now, because anybody who says, oh, there's no problems, oh, but gas was more expensive during Biden. Biden. Biden's history. Biden's gone. You can't talk about Biden anymore. And by the way, yeah, there were some high gas prices during Biden, but that's history. And you got to remember, President Trump ran on a couple things. I'm going to reduce energy prices. I'm going to reduce food prices. We're not going to have any of these meaningless wars in foreign countries. All the things he ran on, he hasn't been able to deliver. And that's a real problem for Republicans, because they have to have a message and they don't have much more time left.
7: See, I think it's interesting that you bring up that, because I noticed that too. You hear candidates and they're not really talking about President Trump. And it seems it kind of shows that divide that you're seeing in the Republican Party right now, where you have some candidates that they completely lean in when it comes to President Trump, and they talk about the RNC and different things. And I think that MAGA base that was re-energized by that was already going to vote. But you're seeing things like, I'm hearing with John Husted's campaign specifically, we're hearing that George W. Bush is out fundraising on behalf of John Husted. And then you have President Trump coming to town. I believe it's this Saturday. He's going to be down south in here in Ohio, talking about, you know, getting John Husted people out to vote for John Husted and also Vivek. Would those people already be voting for those two candidates? Because I'll be honest with you, Jim. I think President Trump supporters are already going to be voting for those two. Is that going to bring in any new voters for those two candidates?
6: No. And again, one of the big concerns I would have, and of course, our 501c4 has been polling a lot on this information. I mean, and I know some of your listeners are going to get mad when I say this, but the polling and the data shows, because it's not just polling. We do analysis of everything that's being talked about across the country. You know, when people ask us what we should do or what they should do, they should not have Donald Trump standing next to them between now and the election. They should avoid them. Now, there's about 25% of the seats in the entire country that President Trump can go stand and do an event. Like he went to Oklahoma City. Okay. Mm-hmm. You know, that's not a big issue. But coming to Ohio, I've also heard, and we'll see what happens. I heard he is coming in for John Husted. Look, John Husted right now, the gap is widening between him and Sherrod Brown. So, you know, in his situation, he probably has no choice. He's got to do something. It's like one of those things when the gap's widening, you're seeing you're losing. Maybe a visit by President Trump would be extremely helpful. Maybe not. But you're exactly right. Those voters are already going to vote for Husted, and they're going to vote for Vivek. The problem are the independents, and a visit by Donald Trump, President Trump, really just energizes the independents to come out. And I think I've told you that statistic. I mean, it's up to almost 70% of independents are going to vote against the Republican Party, which is, you know, Here's the other thing, Jake, I chuckle because people say to me, who would vote for a Democrat? And what they don't understand is in elections, it's not who they're voting for, it's who they're voting against. People, 75% of individuals vote against somebody, not for somebody.
7: Yeah, we spoke about that yesterday when we were talking about, which I also want to pick your brain on this too, with the paid for by the U.S. government ad. But Seth and I, we spoke about that, and we had some callers too, just talking about how people are over the negativity with the ads. They want people to be done pointing at why that person's bad or this person's passed, and they want to hear what they're going to do moving forward and how they're going to get better. And I bring that up because we saw, if you were watching the Ohio State game on Saturday or watching the Browns game on Sunday, we saw that ad of President Trump walking down the hallway and the different things like we're getting rid of the warmongers, the deep state, that's who we're fighting against. And at the end, it popped up and it said paid for by the U.S. government. And ironically enough, I saw the first people that I saw talking about it and not happy about U.S. tax dollars going to this ad, even though my understanding it was like $900,000, which in the grand scheme of things isn't a lot, but it's still tax dollars being spent on it. It was actually Republicans. It wasn't people that are, you know, on the left. And then I saw some different things from some Democrats and independents that I know personally talking about it on social media. But I want to ask you, do you believe that tax dollars should be paying for advertisements that feature or promote the agenda of a sitting president?
6: Well, first off, let me explain it this way. The dollar amount spent has not been public yet, so nobody knows what that amount spent. I have to believe it's more than $900,000 because okay. You don't do it. I can tell you, running an ad during primetime football is very expensive. So I'm going to guess that ad was very high. I saw the ad, and I thought, oh, it's a pretty good ad, till I saw the end.
7: Mm-hmm.
6: But what really concerns me, we have a $40 trillion debt, and President Trump is sitting on almost $1 trillion in campaign contributions. So wouldn't it have been best to spend that money, the campaign contributions, versus spending taxpayer dollars? My first thought was, wow, great, good commercial, good solid commercial. By the way, presidents usually run those commercials for a public service announcement. I've chuckled because I've seen a lot of the debates about it. What was the public service announcement? There was none. But needless to say, he's got enough money. He should have just used his own campaign money. The problem we have now, I'm gonna throw you a real curveball for your listeners. These people that raise all this money, they don't like to use their campaign money because they take it if they do lose, and then they use it for their beneficial things. I'm going to give you an example. Paul Ryan. Paul Ryan has $28 million that he raised from donors to get reelected that he didn't use. It's now in a 501c4. I can give you all kind of Republicans and Democrats do it. It's another thing that should be fixed. Everybody tries to use their own government-funded dollars versus those campaign dollars, because if they lose, those campaign dollars become great assets and can be a 501c4, and you can end up with a salary. Paul Ryan takes a salary of about $350,000 to $400,000 a year off of those campaign dollars as the executive director of his 501c4.
7: That's a lot of money. That's all I keep thinking about. That's a lot of money. And I mean, even some Republican senators have come out against it, notably John Kennedy in Louisiana. He's like, this is not the right use of money. And what I spoke about yesterday with this is, I know everybody, you know, in the moment, everybody on the right's going, yeah, we did it. We're winning, winning, winning, winning. What if Joe Biden put out an ad like that in 22? We would have been losing our collective minds. We would have turned into heat miser. Hair would have been on fire. We would have been outside screaming and yelling. So now this sets that standard. This is what concerns me about it, because what happens with the commercials and technology, it's going to get more expensive. It's going to be more money put into it. And every 4 years or every 2 years, are we going to be seeing an ad like this from a sitting president, whether left or right?
6: Well, absolutely. And by the way, we could say that about anything. If Joe Biden would have went to war in Iran and not got approval by Congress, people would have went crazy on the right. The And let's not forget, Obama did that, and people on the right did go crazy. I was in Congress, and they were harping that we got to stop it. We tried to stop it. So this is the thing. We continue. President Trump is setting a lot of precedents, and people may say, great, love it. The only problem is he's setting precedents for the position, which could be in Democrat hands at some point in time. And by the way, will be in Democrat hands. It's the way our country swings back and forth. Mm-hmm. And then he has set a precedent for the future. I mean, it's like stock trading. It's all those things. I mean, kicking out CNN, all of this stuff. I saw Obama in a tweet say something to effect that, boy, if I would have kicked Fox out of the, you know, out of the. And by the way, some people have said he did. He really never did. Now, he didn't answer. He didn't ask them questions. He let them come in. That's the proper way of doing it. Mm. Let CNN, let them all come in. Just ignore them when they're in there.
7: Yeah, see, I agree with that, because then at that point, they, you know, they're just wasting their time. And then when they, if they start getting mad, whether it's, you know, when Obama did it with Fox or Trump, if he did that with CNN, when they start getting mad, then they're going to show their bias and just how mad they are, and emotion will get into it. I want to bring it back to Ohio for a second. You know, we're debating this 90-day state tax suspension, you know, while everything's going on in Iran, and we just see oil prices go higher and higher and higher. My understanding is that, and this is the last I read on, it's been a few days, but they're going, people are going to return to the state house tomorrow, and there's going to be a possible where they're putting things together about this. Is the temporary suspending of the gas tax, is that going to be meaningful relief, or do we need to look at something broader when it comes to an affordability strategy here in Ohio?
6: Well, look, it's a political strategy. Everybody's going to, you know, raise their hands and cheer that, hey, we cut the gas tax for 90 days. By the way, it won't occur until 90 days from now, because the Democrats aren't going to go along with it, which means it won't be an emergency automatic. And you're going to see, let's face it, Governor DeWine's already said he doesn't agree with it.
7: Right.
6: So he'll probably veto it, which means they got to go back. All of this is just political fodder. It's not going to fix things long term. And by the way, you know what it does? It weakens the money necessary for roads and bridges in the future. Who's going to pay for that? We're going to end up paying for it. I heard there's already, you know, billions of dollars needed, more than's already in that fund. And all we're doing is weakening the fund, which means we pay for it long. All this stuff is political garbage that we end up paying for it long term. Now, in the short term, everybody's going to love it. It's kind of like the $5,000 that President Trump promised.
7: Yeah.
6: Hey, I hear people say, you know what, stupid idea, but I'll take the $5,000. Everybody will take the $5,000. The problem is, all it does is, on the long term, cause us problems. That's what the gas tax suspension will do. By the way, I don't think it's going to happen. I think this is a political game. By the way, most people should be aware, Amy Acton was the first one who said, let's do it. 4 to 5 hours later, Vivek Ramaswamy said, let's get it done. Of course, his lieutenant governor is the president of the Senate, which makes it a little easier to make it happen.
7: Right.
6: But when did you see candidates driving policy before they're elected?
7: Yeah.
6: Another interesting twist.
7: Well, and then on top of it, too, let's say it doesn't go through. I mean, that's a pretty big risk. For that candidate. So the way that Vivek has come out, and look, I give him credit for doing it. You know, he's hearing from a lot of people about affordability and how this would help. So he's trying to push it. But if it doesn't go through, I think that could backfire, no?
6: Well, he'll say that it's not his fault. He tried to get it done. The Democrats didn't go along with it. Now it's going to, we're going to wait 90 days. And by the way, after the election, which is less than 90 days away from now, you're going to see everybody's just going to abandon that idea anyway. And it's by that time, the election's over. Who won is won, and who lost is lost.
7: Yeah, that's yeah, no, you're right. I hadn't thought of it in that context, but no, you're spot on. You know, we've spent a lot of time talking about the things that Republicans should focus on, and accountability seems to be one of them. What are some of the other things that you think Republicans need to be talking about currently that they're not talking about enough?
6: Well, again, I think that you first got to admit the problem. Now, that's the real issue for the extreme MAGA 17%ers, as I call them now. They used to be 40%. They're down to 17%. They're not admitting there's problems. Oh, the grocery prices, that's just a blip. And oh, the gas prices. But every one of your listeners knows once prices go up, it's really hard to bring them down. I mean, you think ground beef is going to come down in a month or two? I mean, the people who sell ground beef are happy the prices are where they're at. It's like anything else. How about the ground beef that goes to the restaurants? They've raised all their prices. You think the restaurants are going to reduce their prices? The problem we have in our country is once prices go up, they very unlikely come down, and we're going to live with this. So I think the Republicans have to start talking about some of this stuff. They got to admit there's problems. Once they admit there's problems, like Dave Joyce, like Congressman Dave Joyce said, whether you like him or not, he actually admitted that these are prices, gas prices, all of this is unacceptable. Now, he didn't go after President Trump when he [S2] Right. [S1] Said that. He just said these are unacceptable. When Jim Renacci says that on social

0: president who's a Republican. What else can you ask for? And yet you have the poll. You know what drives me crazy? Everybody uses that claim. Oh, it's better than the Democrats socialists. By the way, the Democrats socialists represent about 4 to 7% of Democrats. It's not the driving force behind the Democrat Party. I'm not a supporter of the Democrat Party, but I'm definitely not a supporter of the current policies of the Republican Party either, because costs are going up. So when your callers or texters write in, he's probably part of the 17 percenters that just wants to believe that everything's okay, even though it's not. By the way, the other thing you probably see me say on social media, 25%, only 25% of Americans today approve of the policies, current policies, 25%. So when somebody calls in and says, well, you know, why doesn't Renacci support these policies? Well, I got to admit, I'm not part of the 25%. I'm part of the 75%. And that's the majority of Americans as well.
1: There is a follow-up here, so I want to give you a chance to respond there. It says, they're saying that you're full of it. And then they said that socialism is the only thing on the ballot, which we hear that a lot. I see that a lot on social media where they say that socialism is the only thing on the ballot, and that's what we're fighting against.
0: Well, again, that's the, by the way, I got to give Republicans and Democrats the greatest kudos when it comes to messaging. The Republican message driven down from top to bottom is we're fighting socialism, and people have bought that. And by the way, we should be fighting socialism, but that's not what we're fighting right now. By the way, you know what socialism includes? Buying into companies. You know that this president, our federal government now owns 10 to 14 companies? Seriously, that's socialism. Yeah. You know what giving everybody $5,000 to vote for a Republican is? That's socialism. If we're going to fight socialism, let's make sure we understand the definition and let's fight it no matter who's pushing it and presenting it.
1: Jim Renacci, I want to thank you for your time and joining us on the Marcello's Hot Honey Pepperoni Hotline.
0: Thank you. You have a great day.
1: Yep, you as well. That, of course, Jim Renacci joining us on the Marcello's Hot Honey Pepperoni Hotline. 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We'll be back right after this.
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11: This is Kevin Coughlin on behalf of the Chairman's Hour with Brian Williams. America is officially 250 years old, and it's a perfect time to appreciate living in the freest, most prosperous nation with the highest standard of living at any time in history. Did you know that if Elon Musk and a homeless person were taken to an emergency room with the same injury, they'd receive the same standard of care? And that standard is better than ever. In 1881, President James A. Garfield was shot by an assassin.

0: bullet lodged near his heart but missed vital organs. There were no antibiotics in 1881, and the standard of care was for doctors to probe the wound with their fingers to locate the bullet. They never did. Garfield died after 80 agonizing days, not from the gunshot, but from sepsis. 100 years later, in 1981, Ronald Reagan sustained nearly the same injury when he was shot. Although it was touch and go at first, Reagan walked out of the hospital in 12 days. He delivered an address to Congress days later. Today, a person sustaining the same injury that killed Garfield, regardless of their wealth, stands a good chance of leaving the hospital in just a handful of days. Advanced medical care, one of the many aspects of American life that make this country, right now, today, the greatest place to be alive.
1: 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And we're not saying we have all the answers, but we're literally called The Answer. WHK, W275DF, Cleveland. 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
2: News this hour from Town Hall. I'm Mary Rose. Krista Pike's attorney says Tennessee's governor should commute Pike's death sentence to a life sentence after the failed execution. Stephen Farrell made the call on CNN's State of the Union, saying she has endured what he called a torturous attempt at executing her.
3: I think she has been put through some really, really bad mental torture and physical torture, and that at the very least, that deserves a commutation of her death sentence.
2: Farrell added that Pike remains in the hospital on a ventilator and is critically ill. Pike was set to be executed by lethal injection earlier this week, but survived two rounds of the drugs and was hospitalized. Officials believe the Fly Dubai co-pilot accused of stabbing his captain and trying to seize control of an Israel-bound plane acted alone. Correspondent Richard Boyd reports.
4: Media reports say U.S. officials briefed on the investigation and a former Israeli security official say the accused was a lone actor. NBC News says the U.S. officials stressed that the investigation of Wednesday's mid-air attack is still in its early stages. Emirati authorities leading the investigation said Saturday the co-pilot attacked the captain with a crash axe in an attempted terrorist attack. Authorities have not officially released the suspect's identity, but multiple news outlets have named him as an Omani citizen. Richard Boyd report.
2: With just 30 days to go until the midterm elections, President Trump is urging supporters to vote like he's on the ballot. The president made the remark at a rally in Ohio last night where he turned out to support Republican Senator John Husted's re-election bid. Husted is locked into a tight race against former Senator Sherrod Brown. More on these stories at townhall.com.
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2: The first team captain for Columbus Blue Jackets is dead.
6: Lyle Odelon died Friday from a heart attack at the age of 58. He played in 16 NHL seasons from 1989 until 2006. The Jackets picked him up from the then Phoenix Coyotes in the 2000 NHL expansion draft, then traded him to the Chicago Blackhawks in March 2002. Odie was also part of the 1993 Montreal Canadiens, the last team from Canada to hoist the Stanley Cup.
7: I'm Lee Mowen.
2: A study of 48,000 doctors visit for kids with asthma found that asthma attacks rose in homes where someone vaped. The findings were presented Friday in San Diego at a meeting of the American Academy of Pediatrics. The study found the combination use of tobacco and vaping in the home led to the highest levels of asthma flare-ups in kids. Breaking news and analysis at townhall.com. Tennessee Governor Bill Lee said Saturday prison commissioner Frank Strada will resign after overseeing the failed execution of Krista Pike.
8: Strada is expected to leave later this month. His departure will come after he oversaw Tennessee's second failed attempt at lethal injection this year and amid bipartisan calls for his resignation. All remaining executions in the state have been paused. Strada said his agency had carried out its responsibilities in accordance with established protocol and framed his resignation as being in the best interest of Tennesseans. I'm Lisa Carton.
2: Research shows having some walnuts at dinner time could improve your sleep. A small study found that people who ate 40 grams of walnuts with dinner for 8 weeks slept better and were less drowsy during the day. Walnuts contain melatonin that helps with sleep. More on the.
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11: Our United States military are trained to follow orders, but also sworn to defend the Constitution. Beginning in 2021, our military service members were given orders that many believed were unlawful and told their careers depended on compliance. Some obeyed, others refused, nearly all paid a price. The film Duty to Disobey reveals what happened to those who refused. It is a film about courage under pressure, institutional failure, and the quiet line where lawful authority ends. 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
14: Welcome back to the Jake Underwood Show right here, AM 1420, The Answer, 102.9 FM. We are also on X, Rumble, YouTube, Facebook. Just search the Jake Underwood Show, and I am excited because I know we talk about the federal government a lot, and we say, what about us here in Ohio? Well, we're going to find out what's going on there. We now have HUD Secretary, Scott Turner on the line with us now. Mr. Secretary, thank you not only for visiting us here in Cleveland, but for making time for us here today.
15: Absolutely, Jay. Great to be with you.
14: And so, Mr. Secretary, first, welcome to Ohio. And let me ask you, what brought you here and what are you hoping to accomplish with your visit here today?
15: Well, I'm grateful to be here in the great state of Ohio, the Buckeye State. As you all call it, we've been here in times past, and every time I come to Ohio, I'm very encouraged. We started off in Columbus there. We visited the Huckleberry House, which is a transition house and campus for teens that are facing crisis. They come in, teenagers between the age of 17 and a half and 24, where they have housing counselors, they have mental counselors, they have people to help them to further their education. They help them to find stable housing, and it really do a tremendous job in taking in these young people at one of the most vulnerable times of their life and helping them to process not only where they are, but help them to go where they need to be and to find stable housing and be successful. Also there in Columbus, we had a tour not only of the Huckleberry House, but met with some great constituents there that are doing wonderful things as it pertains to housing in Columbus, and this was Connect the Blocks company there. They build modular housing where they build them inside of a factory, and then they bring them on site and build them right there. And so we saw one of their housing projects in the Opportunity Zone, which I'm very encouraged by. And then we came to Cleveland and have a wonderful time here in Cleveland. We toured today an Opportunity Zone project, the Cleveland Clinic Global Peak Performance Center. And this is a great model of a public-private partnership between the Cleveland Clinic, Bedrock, the Cavaliers, and they are building a performance institute there that is one of the best, not the best, that I've seen. And this is a great model for the country to see. And so I'm grateful to be here and see all the great work being done here in Ohio.
14: And so I want to ask, when you toured these facilities, let's start with the Huckleberry House, which you were there with Senator John Husted. What were some of the things that stood out to you during that visit?
15: Well, what stood out to me, one, was really the partnership and the staff there and how they work with the community and how they work so well together to take care of these young people. When they come to really a crisis and one of the most vulnerable times of their life, and they help them to navigate not only where they are, but also to figure out, you know, where they need to go. We met a young man named Angelo. He was 18, and he actually is going to school to learn the trades because he's gifted with his hands and he has a creative mind. And so they're helping him in the trades community and the trades apprenticeship program. And, you know, if you learn a trade, you know, you have a skill for life. And that's just one example. But I actually got to hear and meet him. And so the Huckleberry House does a great job of meeting these kids where they are, learning about them and helping them to excel, not only to have stable housing, but to continue their education and find an honorable occupation.
14: And what are some of the things that you're seeing that we're doing here in Ohio, whether it is down in Columbus or here in Cleveland, that you believe could be successful and replicated around the country?
15: The public-private partnerships are the number one thing. And I saw that literally here in Cleveland today, you know, how the experts in all of these industries, from Cleveland Clinic to developers to the Cleveland Foundation, to the Greater Cleveland Partnership, to the Cavaliers, you know, from the Rocket Entertainment Group, how they're coming together. And one thing I saw, Jay, is a love for the city. And some of these people that I saw today are literally born and raised right here in this city. And now they're giving back their time and their talent and their treasure, investing in this area where the new facility is going, right there on the riverfront, where it has been literally occupied for the last 60 years by an industrial base. And, you know, some of those buildings now are vacant and blighted, and taking these buildings and taking these vacant lots and now building a 200,000 square foot facility that not only for the team but the public will be able to use. And now looking at how they can build housing along the riverfront, retail and commercial, and really bringing revitalization by way of these partnerships has been very encouraging to me.
14: Something I talk about a lot on the show, because everybody has their own theories as to what's gone wrong and, you know, things with housing and just job. And you look at numbers and, you know, they're saying people don't want to work. And I don't know if that's necessarily it. I think it all comes to opportunity. I think a lot of younger people, they feel, and I'm 34 for context, so this is based on people I talk to and, you know, friends of mine and what I watched them go through growing up. You know, it's just they feel like that opportunity isn't there anymore. And when you look at, you know, I was looking up some research, and, you know, your department says that the opportunity zones, they've already helped produce roughly 13,000 housing units in Ohio through the third quarter of 2024. What do you want that next generation of opportunity zones to accomplish here?
15: Well, thank you for bringing that up. You know, opportunity zones have been one of the most transformative policies really in modern day history as it pertains to legislation coming out of Congress. 1 million people lifted out of poverty inside of opportunity zones, 400,000 new housing units, 500,000 new jobs created, and almost $110 billion of private investment. And you alluded to what's going on here in Ohio. And so not only has the first iteration been wonderful and it's been very powerful, but we have great anticipation for Opportunity Zones 2.0, which have been made permanent because of the working family tax cuts that the president signed into law. And so the momentum, the anticipation, the outlook for Opportunity Zones is great for this second iteration, which will start January 1st, 2027. And we believe that by building these ecosystems inside of Opportunity Zones, where you have live, work, and play, where people can live close to where they work, they can grow their family, family formation, communities coming together. And really the spirit of that law is economic development and community development. And I saw that in a great manner and a great deal right here in Cleveland. Looking forward to seeing more of it.
14: And, you know, we hear a lot about housing affordability and, you know, whether Cleveland, Columbus or smaller Ohio communities. I hear a lot of people that, you know, they're talking and they're saying that, you know, housing, it's just it's expensive. In your opinion, what's driving that problem and what can HUD actually do about it?
15: Well, the number one thing that's driving, and I'm going to go back a little bit. So in the Biden administration, we had a border that was overran and opened by tens of millions of illegals. And a lot of times they were taking homes that were meant, you know, for the American people. And these would be HUD-funded homes. Under the president's leadership, the border is now secure. And, you know, the houses for American people are only for American people. During that time in the Biden administration, Jay, rents rose 100% in New York and California because of illegal immigration. And housing costs went up, supply went down. And so we are taking these things in the context, getting the border secure, bringing down the cost. And the number one way we're doing that is by deregulation. The regulatory environment is so heavy in America. It's stifling and keeping builders from building and developers to developing. So to answer your question, the number one thing is deregulation, to bring those things down, not just from a federal level, but also from a state and local level, to make it easier for builders to build and buyers to buy.
14: Cut every bit of red tape. Get the government out of the way. I love it. I love to hear it. I want to ask you, because I noticed that you're moving HUD towards something that's called treatment first approach when it comes to homelessness. What does that mean? What does that look like?
15: So since 2013, there was a model called Housing First. Housing First was when they first created it was said to get rid of homelessness in our country. And we all know that that has not happened.
7: Mm-hmm.
15: Housing First has been a failed model. There's been record funding, Jay, record funding towards homelessness, but yet there's been record amount of people homeless in our country. And we cannot continue to run the same play and have the same mindset. And so what we've done is shifted that paradigm. No longer will success be the number of units filled and the amount of money thrown at the problem. Success will now be how many people we get off the streets, healed, transformed, and back to a life of self-sustainability. That's a different paradigm, and that's treatment first. We have to put the axe head to the root. We have to treat the root of homelessness, mental illness, and drug addiction. Get people help. Get them healed. Get them off the streets and get them back to a life of self-sustainability. So that's the difference in housing first and treatment first.
14: I remember when you made the announcement. It was back in August. So a little background on myself. I worked with Secretary Kennedy on his campaign, and also when after we endorsed President Trump, and I worked with him quite a bit. And listening to him and picking his brain on that, I know how important that is, and I'm so glad that you felt the same way and that you guys were actually able to start to look at this and go, it's not just about a home. There's some other very serious issues here that that we need to make sure that we help out with. So thank you, because it's incredible to actually see. It's really crazy what can happen and how good things can get when government decides that it actually wants to work together. It's wild.
15: How about that?
14: Right.
15: Yeah, we have a great partner in HHS, and obviously Bobby and I are very close and like-minded when it comes to this issue of homelessness and getting people treated and getting them transformed.
14: And so I want to ask you before, I got a few more questions here, and of course we're talking to HUD Secretary Scott Turner. And Mr. Secretary, going back to what you saw at a Huckleberry House, what can the government and local organizations do to stop an 18 or 19-year-old but from becoming chronically homeless in the first place?
15: Well, you know, that's a good question, Jay, but I don't think that the government is the answer as far as keeping them from becoming homeless.
14: Right.
15: I think that, you know, we have other issues in our country and in our communities that cause young people in particular to face these kind of situations, you know, instability in the home, fatherlessness, drug addiction, things of that nature, getting involved with the wrong crowd, you know, and there's a myriad of reasons why people become homeless. But one thing that the government can do is continue to partner with faith-based organizations and partner with the right people like the Huckleberry House, so that when they find kids that, and some of these kids, you know, may just be in a crisis situation where it may just be a few days that they're homeless, and we work to get them back to their families. But as far as preventing homelessness, to me, the church has to play a role. Family formation has to play a role. Responsibility from parents and individuals has to play a role. Unfortunately, and fortunately, the federal government, I would say fortunately, is not in the home. You know, and so a lot of times it's reactionary, you know, in how we help people and in helping our youth. And so we'll continue to engage our youth and continue to help them. And another way is teaching them a skill and teaching them a trade. We had our trades day last week on the National Mall. We hosted an innovative housing showcase, and we had a trades day. And we had about 200 kids that came out that are interested in the trades. And, you know, there's been a big push from the president and his leadership to bring the trades back to America, you know, mason and welding and electrician and plumbers and HVAC. And so to teach them a skill that they can have for the rest of their life, I think is one way that we can help them to be stable and successful in their life.
14: And one final question before I let you go. How did the NFL prepare you for what you've seen as since becoming HUD secretary? Are you applying any of your NFL skills that you used over those 9 seasons in the league there as a HUD secretary?
15: Yes, sir. I would say every day. One, you know how to work on a team, and you know how to lay your life down for your teammate. You know how to help others to be great. You know how to be humble in victory and be steadfast in defeat. and you know how to climb a mountain instead of trying to go around it. You know how to climb over it or go through it.
16: Right.
15: And you face a lot of those things, you know, in this job. But the number one thing I would say is, you know, being able to work with a group of people to accomplish a common goal is something that being on teams prepared me, was great preparation for what I'm doing now.
14: Well, Mr. Secretary, I want to thank you for your time and for coming to Cleveland, you know, recognizing some of the stuff that we're doing here. And because I, you know, that recognition, that also helps people get involved and realize that there's some good stuff going on here. And I want to thank you for taking that time and coming here, giving that recognition and for taking some time out for us today.
15: Absolutely. Thank you. I appreciate you.
14: Yep, thank you. That, of course, Secretary Scott Turner joining us on the Marcello's Hot Honey Pepperoni Hotline. We'll be back right after this.
2: With SRN News, I'm Mary Rose. Tennessee's governor is facing renewed calls to commute Krista Pike's death sentence after last week's failed execution. Pike's attorney says she remains critically ill on a ventilator and argues she has endured a torturous execution attempt. Prison Commissioner Frank Strada has resigned. A new CDC-led study shows most people with the flu stop isolating when they are still likely contagious.
8: The study says most people with the flu end their isolation 4 days after symptoms begin when they still are at their most viral. Researchers stress the importance of post-isolation precautions like hand washing, improving indoor air quality, and cleaning high-touch surfaces. CDC guidelines say people can end isolation when their symptoms have been improving for 24 hours without fever-reducing medication. I'm Lisa Carton.
2: A retirement party may have revealed Pete Hegseth's adversaries. Correspondent Ken Lorman has the details.
17: A retirement party for Colonel David Butler, whom Pete Hegseth ordered fired, gathered Hegseth critics including General Mark Milley, ex-Army Secretary Dan Driscoll, and journalists like Jeffrey Goldberg of The Atlantic, fueling suspicions of a coordinated smear campaign amid Signalgate. Hegseth allies view the event as evidence of Pentagon leakers and media allies plotting against him. Ken Lorman reporting.
2: President Trump says he has created a new Super Intelligence Force, or SIF. The president posted on Truth Social this morning that its goals are to ensure the U.S. is the world leader in SI. The agency will work closely with public interest groups, religious organizations, and critical infrastructure providers. This is SRN.
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14: You know those places you walk into and immediately feel like you've escaped for a bit? Hi everyone, Jake Underwood here for Summer Place in Lakewood. 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
14: 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We are on X. We are on Rumble. We are on YouTube. We are on Facebook, AM 1420, The Answer. Go ahead, go there. Give us a follow. Help us out. Show local media could do what those national guys do, but do a little bit better. That's what we're trying to do here. I am Jake Underwood, the man behind the glasses, one Mr. Seth Williams. I'm excited to talk to our next guest. I'm honored to call him a friend. He's one of those people that spiritually, when it comes to God and different things, he's one of those people that I check in with every once in a while. I should probably do it more often if we're going to be completely honest, but he's one of my go-tos, and he's joining us on the Marcello's Hot Honey Pepperoni Hotline. Of course, we are talking about Dr. Russ Irwin. Dr. Russ, good morning.
16: Hey, Jay. Good to connect with you, my friend.
14: Yeah, always nice talking to you. And I just got to tell you, I'm so happy that you put this down in writing so more people could follow along with it. And of course, we're talking about your book, The Breaking the Cycles of Trauma. And so I want to ask you about that. And when you're talking about the cycles of trauma, what exactly do you mean?
16: Well, what happens is the brain has a couple of different functions, but one of its primary functions is not necessarily personal development and growth. It's actual protection, survival, safety, and comfort. And so when one is experiencing trauma, the brain connects automatically into gear and begins creating survival and protective patterns for that person. That's okay in that particular instant, but what happens is those patterns continue on throughout the entirety of our life. What initially could have been a protective mechanism later on in life can become problematic, especially in the way we develop a view of ourselves and a view of those around us in the world.
14: And so how can someone tell the difference between their personality and that behavior, that survival instinct that may be kicking in?
16: Well, that's a great question. And first of all, personality really plays a huge role in shaping personal reality. But one of the things I'll often mention to people is this, that trauma is more than the event. And what I mean by that is trauma is not only what happened around you, it's also what's happened within you. And when that experience exceeded your ability to feel safe, supported, or in control, healing begins to, when you stop asking, why am I like this? And begin asking, why did my mind and body learn to do what it did in order to protect me? And along these lines, it becomes really important to understand that trauma not stored in the memories, it's stored in the nervous system. So part of the healing process is learning to calm and recalibrate your system and recognizing that the event that took place around you or what was done to you does not necessarily have to define you. And those patterns can be interrupted and new effective and powerful patterns can be created.
14: Yeah, well, one of the things that I like that you taught, well, there's a lot that I like, but one of the things that really stuck out to me was when you talk about how fear can be mistaken for wisdom and control for strength and emotional distance for independence. What does that look like in everyday life?
16: Well, I think, you know, for one thing is fear can be both healthy. It can be destructive. If I'm a young child, 4 years old, and I touch the orange element of the stove and it burns me and I'm scared of that particular stove and now it causes me to demonstrate caution, that is a particular fear that I have now that is healthy. But when fear gets to the point where it becomes debilitating and is impacting our quality of life, then fear now becomes destructive. And what happens in the trauma cycle is when we're experiencing events that are destructive towards us or kicking into gear our emotional and protective and survival mechanisms, there's an area in the brain, the reticular activating system, that serves as a threat detection center. That becomes hyper-aroused, really hyper-vigilant during trauma. And so now its main focus is scanning the environment and people around you looking for anything that might be potentially dangerous. And so it's not thinking necessarily from what's factual reality, but in the narrative and the story that's been encoded within us because of the trauma. So when we start seeing potential threat and problems everywhere, our brain goes into survival, but our fear mechanisms start to kick in.
14: And that's that hypothetical, it's that when you're driving down the road and, you might hydroplane a little bit and you immediately, you're not freaking out about hydroplaning, you're freaking out about the hypothetical and what could have happened and where your brain immediately goes to. Your approach, you bring together the psychology of it, the science of it, and faith. Can you explain how all three of those work together in the healing process?
16: Well, that's a wonderful question, and there are many, many great books that are written from a neuroscience or a medical perspective, many great biographies of individuals that have suffered from and recovered from trauma, and then, of course, many pastoral individuals that have wanted to bring a kind of a biblical approach to trauma. I had the ability, sadly and unfortunately, to grow up in a very abusive childhood environment, not only through my childhood years, but I had my father die in my arms, brother died in my arms, my wife who committed suicide, I found her, and then I lost my daughter recently as well, who left behind a 3.5-year-old grandson. And so, you know, I've experienced trauma from a personal perspective, and it has been a process over the years, really not only understanding trauma around me, but trauma that's happened to me as well. Secondly, I went back to university for about 15 years to become a doctor, really in developing expertise in trauma, CPTSD as well as PTSD. Part of that was because the wife at the time I was married to, who ended up passing away, she suffered terribly from PTSD, and it eventually took her life. But my goal was to go back to school to become a doctor and try to help her. And then, of course, in losing that battle, I started to wonder, is there really any hope whatsoever? And for the next year, I just really shut myself away and continued on with my research. And one of the things that I came across that I thought was very interesting was that Harvard, a number of years ago, had done some fantastic research, more in the area of pediatric trauma, and it discovered both structurally and functionally that trauma rewires the brain. And so I wanted to look at not only my own experiences of moving through trauma and developing a resilience, believing that there is a future, that it is okay to dream again, but also in my faith, I wanted to bring a biblical understanding, you know, in the message of Christ. The message of God is a message of hope and a message of life. And then, of course, I brought my neuroscience aspect to that as well, to look at what are some of the practical things that can be done, if it can be done at all, to unwire the negative rewiring that happens in trauma and rewire, in a sense, that person back to health. So I wanted the book actually to be kind of a life-giving roadmap that looked at testimony, personal, hope-filled, biblical approach as well. And in that life-giving roadmap, I wanted people to realize that it is possible to interrupt the hidden survival patterns that had kept them stuck for so long, how they can begin to reclaim the future, one that's now rooted in safety, value, identity, and hope. Because those things, for example, worth, value, and identity are the very things, along with choice and control and options, that are robbed from an individual when they're experiencing trauma.
14: Yeah, one of the lines that really stuck out to me, it's the, your past may help explain you, but it does not have the authority to define you. Can you explain what you mean when you say that?
16: Well, many times, you know, and particularly in childhood, we don't have the development of metacognitive capacity. So in other words, when somebody else has a problem that impacts us, we'll have a tendency in childhood to almost own that problem. In other words, what's wrong with me? Mm-hmm. Not what's wrong with them, and why would they do that? Second of all, is that if somebody who apparently is a caregiver and is supposed to love us, but they're hurting us and they're doing these terrible things towards us, then we rationalize again in our mind, what is so wrong with me that somebody who apparently loves me would do this to me? And so now we develop the distortion or a fracture within our worth, value, and identity. And that can lead to tremendous behaviors of self-sabotage later on in life. But what I say to people is, what happened to you is what happened to you. It's not an identity, it's an event. And that an event, yes, is problematic and is painful if it was. It doesn't have to define the trajectory of your life as well as the trajectory of your identity. So I wanted people to understand as they read this book that although an event or a number of events have shaped them, it really doesn't need to define them. The other thing that I think is very important for those that are suffering from trauma or those who have loved ones suffering from trauma is that people often have said to me, you know, Russ, am I so far gone? Am I that broken? Is there any hope for me even to be fixed? And my response is this, is that you don't need to be fixed because you're not broken. You're not broken, you're wounded. And therefore, because you're wounded, you don't need to be fixed or repaired. You need to be healed. And if I have this belief system that I am broken and I'm in desperate need of being fixed, then a hopelessness can potentially settle in, because what if I'm just too far gone or nobody can fix me? But if I recognize I'm not broken, I'm actually wounded, then hope rises because there's a greater option for healing than there is over fixing.
14: Yeah, it's easier when you realize you're just wounded. You know, you got a little paper cut. You're not broken. It's just, you know, it's a wound, and it's important to think about that. I want to ask you, for parents or even grandparents that may be listening, how would you recommend that they look at the patterns and maybe recognize the patterns that they may be unintentionally passing along to their children or grandchildren?
16: Well, you know, that's a wonderful point. And I would say that, you know, that really uncovers this whole issue. We could spend a great deal of time talking about the wound beneath the behavior. And what I mean by that is many behaviors that appear irrational in the present were actually at one point intelligent adaptations to danger in the past. So instead at times of judging the reaction, I invite people to become curious about the protection beneath it. Because compassion creates enough safety for an outdated survival strategy now to be re-examined and potentially changed. So I say that compassion and curiosity and understanding that there's a wound behind the pattern behavior is very, very helpful if you're wanting to help somebody, move beyond, say, for example, post-traumatic stress disorder, which they're now considering changing the name to post-traumatic stress injury, because it's not really a disorder in terms of personality. It's an invisible injury. And if we want to move somebody from that towards post-traumatic growth, it takes a tremendous amount of understanding. And that was really what the book is about. It's not only a roadmap for those in trauma, it's definitely a roadmap for those who have someone they love who's experiencing or has experienced trauma and is trying to find their way out, which is, you know, it's just incredible, Jake. You know, I wrote the book. The book was launched. I never would have saw this coming, although I knew the trauma was of epidemic proportions within our society. But the book went Amazon number one bestseller within 7 hours. And within 52 hours, it became a global international number one bestseller in 10 categories. So there is an absolute need, I think, for the book and the tools that are released in this book to create understanding, hope, and health.
14: Yeah, I mean, for me, anything that works in science and faith and just trying to understand things, that a lot of people, there's a lot of theories. But this one, it kind of ties everything together, and that's really why I enjoy you and I enjoy your mind and the way that you look at things. And, of course, we're talking to Dr. Russ Irwin. He is the author of Breaking the Cycles of Trauma. Doctor, before I let you go, I want to make sure that people have the opportunity to get their hands on Breaking the Cycles of Trauma. Where can they find your book and also follow your work?
16: Well, they can find the book on Amazon. It is in Kindle, hard copy, soft copy, and also in an audio version as well. But also, if they went to drrussirwin.com, all lowercase, drrussirwin is one word, .com, there's a website there that has tremendous resources. They can purchase the book via Amazon through the website as well. But it gives a lot of information, coaching, if they wanted to book me for therapy or, you know, keynote addresses at conferences. That is, it's just a fantastic website that has a wealth of information.
14: Well, doctor, I want to thank you for your time and always nice talking to you.
16: Thanks, Jake. It's great connecting with you again. Blessings, my friend.
14: Yep, you as well. That, of course, Dr. Russ Irwin. And real quick, before we go to break, I want to share something, the way that he and I met, because we talk about, you know, how things just kind of happen. So he was actually streaming the working, I don't want to say working theory, but it was once a week. It was on a Sunday, because he's not stationed here in Ohio. He's actually way up north. And for some reason, it popped up in the algorithm. So, you know, I started watching. It was fascinating because he really gets into, I mean, just the mental side of it, the science side of it, and then the faith side of it, and just breaking that trauma and your response to it and how to move forward and how to, you know, face it head on. And it was about, I want to say, like 4 to 5 weeks. Every week I was just watching it. Wasn't even subscribed to it on YouTube. It just kept popping up. And it was good enough to the point that I started sending it to friends of mine. And I get a phone call. And I'm talking like 10, 15 people I sent this out to. I get a phone call and they go, "You're watching that too?" I go, "Yeah. You're watching this? Yeah, I'm watching this." Long story short, it turned out there was a group of close to 100 people in Medina, they were just randomly watching this. And we all kind of connected, and he came down along with the pastor of the church that I can't remember his name off the top of my head, but both just incredible people. And we were able to meet with them. But it's just one of those where it was just interesting the way that it all lined up. And he's an incredible guy. So please go to drrussirwin.com to find out more. He gave you the website there. And the book, one more time, is Breaking the Cycles of Trauma by Dr. Russ Irwin. That's on Amazon. I mean, it was a top seller. What'd he say? 7 hours? How about that? 7 hours. And I mean, he's one of those people that you just, you know, he deserves the success. He really does. And it's incredible to see that. This is the Jake Underwood Show. We're going to take a break. When we come back, we'll talk about this a little bit. We got some texts and comments to catch up on. Jake Underwood Show, we'll be back right after this.
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14: This is a really good song.
21: I want to wake up where you are.
14: This is going to be stuck in my head all the rest of the week, Seth. How dare you?
22: And I'll tell you, the lead singer of this band, Johnny Resnick, went out and said the other day, music, concerts, one of the one places that we can go as a group of people and not hate each other.
14: Hey, you hear that, Springsteen? You sell out piece of...
22: Did you hear that? But
23: That means we all could get together, hold hands once in a while. Come together, Bruce Springsteen. Hey, you.
14: Anyway, I don't know what that was. We're going to go to the Burchello's Hot Honey Hotline. Donovan, save us. We're going to speak with Donovan O'Neill from Americans for Prosperity. Let's get to the hotline here. Donovan, good morning.
24: Good morning. I was actually just thinking the same thing. I was like, man, every time I come on Wednesday mornings, you guys have some bangers to bring in from commercial.
14: Yeah, he played that. I just started, as soon as I heard that first note, I go, I know this one. And I started going, would you whisper in my ear? I started singing to Seth through the queue, which happens a lot here. But yeah, if you watch the stream, you see, you don't hear it, but you see, I sing to Seth probably 90% of the time we're in commercial.
22: Too much.
14: Well, thank you, Seth. Donovan,
24: you all need a Jake Underwood.
14: Hey, thank you. Thank you. I want to thank you for making time because I know you guys are busy. Especially with early voting. I mean, that starts, it's less than a week now, because that starts October 6th. But I want to talk about, you guys pulled off something pretty big over the weekend, canvassing all 99 Ohio House districts in a single day. What did that look like?
24: Yeah, well, actually, and kudos to our team on this, but, you know, about a week or a couple weeks ago, we were looking at our volunteer footprint and where folks were going, sort of the areas we were covering. We said, hey, actually, like, you know, because of the 24/7, 365 ground game we have here at our organization, you know, we've got folks in all corners of the state. Could we potentially on a single day sort of try to mobilize people around the state and actually cover all 99 state legislative districts across the state? Lo and behold, team got it done. Skin of our teeth, right? We right up to the wire. You know, you stop knocking once the sun goes down. But we had folks across the state, 99 House districts. Just really a testament, you know, to the hundreds of folks that we have involved, at a grassroots level within our organization to help make that happen and give that reach, right, from the small counties to the big three C's the ability to get everywhere and spread that message of John Husted, AFP Action, and why people need to get out and vote.
0: How many volunteers were there, and how many doors did you guys knock? I'm just wondering.
24: Yeah, a couple hundred volunteers. I have to double check the last number, but in terms of doors, it was our biggest day yet. We touched 13,000 doors in a single day.
0: Wow.
24: Just, you know, again, pretty good. We usually doing, you know, 6,000-7,000 doors a day. And so to have that lift, it's just a testament to the folks who, you know, came out and gave 30 minutes, 3 hours all day to make a difference.
0: And when you guys are knocking doors, what are you hearing? Because I pay attention to the polls. We got an intern in here, and he's become my poll guy because he likes looking at the polls and running numbers and everything. And, you know, I tell him if you see anything crazy, you know, let me know, and he'll send me over some stuff. And, I mean, they are all over the place. There are some that are saying it's 50-50. There, you know, and you always have the margin of error. That's 3 to 4 points. What are you guys hearing when you're knocking on doors? How's it looking?
24: Well, we're also in a very skewed universe, right, in that we've been working, we're in our persuasion phase, and what that means is we're working sort of that middle of the road, the undecided, you know, weak Republican, maybe the person, you know, who votes once every 4 years in a presidential election. So we're engaging a very unique audience that, you know, I would say is largely 50-50 right now, and, you know, of folks who are starting to make up their mind and who have made up their mind. And then from that, to the folks who've made up their mind, I think it's probably, again, probably about a 50-50 percentage there. So, and again, we're working a skewed universe. So I don't know if that's reflective of the, that certainly isn't reflective of the electorate at large, but I think, you know, what we're seeing is there are still a lot of folks with less than a week to go to Election Day who haven't made their mind up on who they're voting for. Or, you know, they're familiar with Sherrod Brown because of his 50 years in politics.
0: Yep.
24: But they don't know yet what the case is for John Husted. That's our job. That's the Husted campaign's job to get out and do that. But it just goes to tell you, like, you know, it's like college football, right, Jake? There's a reason you play the game even when the odds are, you know, the over-under is 39 points the other side, because you never know what's going to happen until right. The game is played. And that's what we're in right now.
0: What's the main difference that you're hearing depending on the area? Like, are you hearing like a difference, whether it's Cincinnati, Columbus, and Cleveland, you know, in Northeast Ohio, rural Ohio? What are the different things you're hearing in different areas of the state?
24: Yeah, good question, actually. So I would say the consistent message is the economy, you know, no big shocker there.
0: Yeah.
24: Cost of living, things like that. I think what you see in areas like the Mahoning Valley, areas that are traditionally Democrat that have flipped over in an era of Trump to vote Republican, they are frustrated because, you know, the things that they were promised for 30 years by the Democrats, surprise, surprise, never came to pass.
0: Right.
24: The things they're looking for in voting for Republicans, they're frustrated about because they're still dealing with the same problems that they've been dealing with, which I think plays in our, you know, can play in both sides' favor here in that, you know, Sherrod Brown has made those same promises and in his time as a senator failed to deliver. I think in the suburban areas, you know, it's what we've seen, right, where folks are frustrated one way or another about the woke issues. Some of those kinds of things come into pass. But I think that, you know, the common theme, whether it's suburban, urban, or rural, really is that cost of living equation and the price of gas that folks look at every day. That seems to be one of the biggest factors at play this cycle, just like it was 2 years ago.
0: Yeah, there are some people, you know, we have the text line here. They get frustrated when we start talking about gas prices and different things. But, you know, that's the one that for those casual voters, for the people that aren't necessarily listening to news talk radio or, you know, aren't dialed in on their news stations and watching at home 24 hours a day. Like, you know, and Donovan, you said before, we're weird. We like doing that stuff. But for those people that don't do that, gas prices are going to be the big decider with this. And whether it's fair or not, given the situation of everything that's going on, I mean, that's a completely different debate. But the gas prices are what they're going to feel the most because that's they're going to see it as they're driving and they're dealing with it every day because now people, you know, before they were putting 20 bucks in and they were maybe getting half a tank. Now they're putting 20 bucks in and they're getting a quarter of a tank or, you know, a little bit less than half. So that's where people are going to feel it the most. That to me seems to be the biggest hurdle for not just here in Ohio, but also federally. I mean, nationwide, because they're able to see it. That's what's right there. Up here on I-71, somebody, I don't know who they are or who it's paid for by, but it's a picture of President Trump. It looks like it was made in Canva, but I mean, they did it well enough that it got people's attention. It's a billboard and it says, can't afford groceries, blame Donald Trump. And there's a picture of Trump. And then it says, what do we hate more than Pittsburgh? Tariffs. So, I mean, they know how to start, you know, coming at everything and to put it right there in your face. But the main thing I notice that when even I'm talking to people, it's gas prices. And that's because it's right there and it's the thing they're constantly seeing.
24: Yeah. Well, and, you know, the argument I put forward around this is, you know, this is, you know, there are certainly global factors at play here in Iran. And then same way they were 2 years ago in Ukraine.

0: you know, again, I'm Jake, I'm in talk to voter at the door mode. So that's
1: right.
0: Not reflexive here. Right.
1: Right.
0: But I go back to, and I say, do you, you know, we can reelect Sherrod Brown at the Senate, who voted for the things that largely put our nation in the situations we're dealing with now, between inflation and energy prices, or we can chart that new path forward under John Husted and change that course and start fixing the problems that got us where we are today. And so, you know, hopefully that begins to translate with voters. It's part of the work that we do every day, but, you know, that's that, you know, what people see at the gas pump, I think will have a heavy impact starting next week as they go to vote.
2: Donovan and Seth, real quick, do you think ultimately this administration is helping or hurting the Republicans' chances even in Ohio?
0: Candidly, I think it's hurting things in a lot of ways, to be quite honest with you, Seth. I think, you know, what people voted for 2 years ago, right, was that we were going to get out of wars, that we were going to increase American energy production, that we were going to shrink the size of the government. And honestly, we did a lot of those things in the first year of the first Trump administration, right? But I hear it from a lot of conservative voters, dedicated Republicans, who point out, hey, you know, we didn't vote to get into Iran and have that happening. We thought we were going to get permitting reform done. Mm-hmm. We, you know, we loved DOGE. And so I don't mean to be a downer or, you know, maybe I'll ruffle some feathers or upset some folks with that. But I think that's just the fact of it, Seth, right? I think if we got back to those principles, right? And we got that stuff done. I think you see voters a lot happier, and more believing what the Republican Party is capable of doing and the promises it makes.
1: Well, Donovan, if you ruffled feathers, that means you told the truth. And if there's a time to be honest, it's now, when we're a week away from early voting. And I know that, you know, we got October 6th is when it starts, and then we basically got a month until Election Day. What can Ohioans expect to see from AFP action during that time?
0: I mean, we're moving into the get out the vote phase now, right? So we started the spring IDing those voters. We've spent all of summer persuading and trying to move those voters on the issues they said they care about and the things that motivate them to support our candidate. It's going to be time, though, to, you know, we'll never stop persuading. We're going to do that all the way up through Election Day. But, you know, we're really going to start to try to make sure our folks get out to vote. You know, I know a lot of folks still don't like the idea of early voting. I don't like having to work for 30 days to make sure everybody gets out and votes.
1: Right.
0: But that's the rules of the game. That's the way this is set right now. And, you know, so we're going to drive and encourage folks to bank their vote, get it in, get that done, make a plan to vote. And that's, you know, we're going to move into a real high-pitched frenzy. And it's a lot of fun, but, you know, this is where the rubber meets the road. It's everything we've been building towards.
1: And Donovan, so you guys aren't out there doing it alone. If somebody wants to get involved and help out with this grassroots effort, where should they go?
0: AFPAction.com. You go there. There's a sign-up sheet. It pop up right on your screen. Put your information in there. A member of our team will reach out to you. Or Jake and I are constantly sharing our stuff on social media.
1: That's true.
0: Message me directly.
1: Yeah.
0: Message me directly. I will get you plugged in with some stuff we've got going on. Lots of exciting opportunities happening. We even have some friends coming in from out of state. That's how important this race is. We've got some of our colleagues from around the nation coming in to Ohio, some of our leadership coming into Ohio to join us and knock doors. We got to do our part here in the Buckeye State, though, and get involved.
1: Absolutely. Well, Donovan O'Neill, thank you for your time today, and you know, best of luck.
0: Jake, Seth, always good to be with you guys. Catch you next week.
1: Yep, talk to you next week. That, of course, Donovan O'Neill from Americans for Prosperity, joining us on the Marcello's Hot Honey Pepperoni Hotline right there in Plaza 71 in Medina, 2777. Stop in there. Get yourself some hot honey pepperoni. Say hi to Fanny. Jake Underwood Show, we're going to take a break. When we come back, we have some text messages to catch up on. And, Seth, there are some people agreeing with you. There are others that are saying that we're both wrong. So we'll get to those when we come back. One's talking about the indoctrination of our youth. It's the Jake Underwood Show. I love it. I love when it's all over the place like this. So feel free to text in. That number's 866-525-0955. We'll be back right after this.
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5: More women are being prescribed GLP-1 weight loss medications like Ozempic after giving birth. A new study finds GLP-1 use among new mothers saw an increase of 24-fold in 2025. Researchers looked at insurance claims covering over 1 million births over 7 years. Breaking news and analysis at townhall.com. A new study says that chickenpox vaccine may protect against shingles. Correspondent John Scott reports.
6: Anyone who had chickenpox as a child is at risk for developing shingles, a painful blistering rash. New data shows a sharp drop in chickenpox cases over the last 3 decades.